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1: A day after a better-than-expected consumer price index, the producer price index follows a similar trend.
2: The producer price index offers a snapshot of inflation at the wholesale level by calculating prices that businesses are charging consumers and other businesses. Like the CPI, the PPI is subject to wild gyrations in the cost of food and energy. Strip out those things and producer prices last month rose 0.1%.
1: ABC's Jim Ryan. BMW is recalling nearly 30,000 vehicles.
3: BMW's recall comes due to risk of fire from a short circuit in the starter relay. The recall report says the engine starter relay might corrode, then it can overheat and short circuit. The recall impacts certain 2018 to 2020 530EX drive, 740 LEX drive, 530EI performance, and 330EI performance models. Dealers will replace the engine starter. Owners are being told to park their vehicles outside, away from any buildings, until the starter can be replaced. Recall notices will go out to owners in late August. Alex Stone, ABC News.
1: The U.S. Mint has started producing a $1 commemorative coin bearing President Trump's face that will be released in the fall. And former President Joe Biden is releasing a book this November called Promise Me America. He says the book is about the decisions he made as president concerning the pandemic, the economy, democracy after January 6th. I'm Mike Dubusky, ABC News.
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0: I'm John Batchelor. I welcome Mary Kissel, my colleague. She is at the Hudson Institute, former senior advisor to the Secretary of State. All wars end with diplomacy at a table, signing documents. The two wars underway, the Strait of Hormuz and Iran-U.S., and the Dnieper River and Donbass and Russia and Ukraine, are not close to diplomacy right now, and one has taken a full step backwards. The memo of understanding is no longer applicable. The shooting begins. Iran is shooting at tankers and at its neighborhood. Reporting Jordan has been hit and UAE has been hit. At the same time, Saudi Arabia is shooting at the Houthis in North Yemen. And I believe the Houthis are shooting back. So the guns are out. The U.S. is distributing from the DOD video of strikes in Iran, we can presume. It's taken with a night goggles image, so it's all shadowy. But that I'm looking at on the front page of the London papers. Haven't seen it in New York yet. All this violence, however, means that the diplomats must wait another day. And what is to be done? Mary, a very good evening to you. I regret reporting the restart of the war. The president is said to be addressing the nation and his colleagues in Washington in these next hours. I believe Thursday night was the initial announcement to explain the restart of the war. That has to do with the 60-day clock that the president must obey in order to continue the war past that. They asked for a suspension of that 60-day clock when we went into ceasefire. The ceasefire is now over. So your measure of this restart, as for the diplomats, do they remain engaged? What are you recommending? What are you imagining can happen to move this story? Because we're not seeing anything new, just more violence. Good evening to you.
1: Good evening to you, John. Well, I think in many respects, the framing that you just laid out is maybe a little bit misleading, because I don't believe there ever was a true ceasefire. In order to have a true ceasefire, you need both sides to respect the terms. And in this case, the United States respected its terms, but the Iranians did not. And you're right. Now we are back to a full-fledged conflict. The Iranians overnight, Reuters was reporting, killed an Indian crew member on an oil tanker and wounded eight others, shooting cruise missiles at what's called very large crude carriers that were transiting the strait. President Trump has ordered strikes on multiple targets inside Iran. And I think really, John, if you want to pull all the way back, what we're actually seeing here is a calculation by the Iranians that the United States has no political will to send in ground troops. Therefore, they've resigned themselves that they can wait out this president, that they can sustain whatever these bombing campaigns inflict on their country, and then once this president is gone, they'll rebuild. That's their calculus. Now, as for what the diplomats do, diplomats are successful when they have leverage given to them by the president or a coalition or their military forces. And that, I think, is what President Trump is trying to do. He's trying to give his negotiators leverage by forcing the Iranians to the table. I just don't think that it's going to work, because you've seen plenty of countries, authoritarian or criminal or totalitarian regimes, the case of North Korea, as they don't care about the welfare of their people, they can withstand a lot more than I think we give them credit for.
0: It would appear that the U.S. is following the guidelines of an economic war. Hence, the blockade is reimposed at Iranian ports and landing facilities, so nothing coming in and going out. It would appear that the Iranians are calculating that the U.S. and its allies cannot keep up the barrage because of the price of oil. I note that the headlines in London, this is Brent crude, the way they keep score in Europe, different from West Texas here in the U.S., Brent crude touched 87, and that was up considerably since the restart these last days, and we can presume it's going to be volatile. So that is a measure that Iran is counting on. Are we watching that, Mary? Is that determining what our diplomats can and can't do about the conflict?
1: Well, our diplomats and the commander-in-chief take into account, many things when thinking about a conflict. I mean, the core issue here is the Iranian nuclear program, and that's what the argument that the president made to the American people to engage in this conflict. It's been repeated through his administration. He is, of course, democratically accountable to the American voters. This war may have some impact on the midterm elections, but at the same time, you know, we had consumer price information, inflation rather, numbers out this morning that surprisingly were a bit lower than was anticipated, given the war in the Middle East and the impact on energy prices. So these numbers go up and down, but ultimately a good and prudent president does what's right for our national security and the security of our our strategic interests, rather, in the region, and doesn't act on day-to-day market movements.
0: I come then to a way to judge the war as well, which is the involvement of the American people. I do not see it, Mary. I don't see the people engaged at all. This conversation that we're having requires a deal of preparation and education. You and I have been at that for years, but to translate it into the concerns of somebody who's driving around shopping or taking the children to and from school, it's very difficult. This war does not lend itself to that kind of language, unless we talk about the suspect nuclear weapons program, which you've touched on. We're told that the U.S. is now considering bombing a new facility. It's called Pickaxe Mountain, a romantic title. It's said to be a site that there is no good information what's going on at the site, and it's under two-thirds, I believe, of earth that is unbombable. That's the way they translate that. Two-thirds of the mountain is above Pickaxe Mountain. The suspicion that I had these last days from reports is that Iran has moved its nuclear weapons program. It's weaponizing to Pickaxe Mountain. I have no way of judging this. The president mentioned it as a possible target. Is the suspect nuclear weapons program enough to engage the American people with the general understanding that diplomats can't go anywhere the American people don't go?
1: Well, you have to make sustained arguments over time, and the administration hasn't done that. And it's also helpful to have allies and partners echoing your arguments, and they haven't gotten that either. And so it's not just the nuclear weapons issue, John, although, of course, that's a preeminent concern. It's also the fact that Iran has killed hundreds, thousands of Americans, wants to eliminate the state of Israel, runs a global drug trafficking and illicit finance operation, houses al-Qaeda's leadership in Tehran. I mean, it's a really long list, not to mention the fact that Iran partners with Russia and China to help, for instance, Moscow prosecute its war in Ukraine. There's a lot there to talk about. But I think, you know, making arguments over time is not this version of the administration's strong suit. And I think you see that. And it doesn't help that economic growth, while stable, is not outstanding. And it also doesn't help that despite the fall in CPI that I referenced this morning, you still see elevated pricing at the gas pump and at your grocery store. And so when you have those things combined, you know, a lack of a sustained argument about why we're doing what we're doing abroad, plus real concerns by consumers over what they're paying on a weekly basis, a stuck labor market and a definitely stuck housing market, that tends to really take precedence for people. You know, it's the economy stupid, as President Clinton said. It's really true. Voters very rarely vote on foreign policy matters unless it's impacting them directly, like, for instance, the reelection of George W. Bush in 2004 after 9/11. We were engaged in two conflicts abroad. We had thousands of troops in active war. That's just not the case today. And so I think President Trump has a decision to make about not just how he prosecutes the war and whether or not his current bombing campaign is yielding the results that he wants. I don't think that it is. And how he communicates his strategic goals to the American people and who else he can engage in that argument.
0: Mary Kissel, executive vice, former senior advisor to the Secretary of State, now at the Hudson Institute. More on the escalating and extremely dangerous wars of Eurasia. But first, how to listen on the go. Sea Crane's wind-up emergency radio, the CC Radio Solar with Bluetooth, is a great radio for those inevitable powerless times. 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

0: WJBC and Beer Nuts present the Scott Miller Show hat. This is an embroidered baseball cap. On the front of it, the Beer Nuts logo and the Scott Miller Show logo. And on the back of the hat, my cartoon photo with the big mustache. This is not a contest prize. This hat is not for sale. The only way to get a Scott Miller hat is when I gift them randomly. Now, there is only one rule. You cannot ask for a hat. If you ask for one, you are restricted from receiving a hat. You are banned. You do not get a hat. WJBC, good morning. Who's this?
1: Good morning. This is your mom. I want a hat. I'm a down low.
0: Mom?
1: We won't tell anybody.
0: What is rule number one?
2: Don't ask for a hat.
0: No hat for her.
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0: I'm John Batchelor with Mary Kissel, executive, former senior advisor to the Secretary of State. Now at the Hudson Institute, we turn to the other hot war, that's Ukraine. Mary, Mr. Zelensky came to the Ankara meeting of NATO with ambitions, and I believe major ambitions were satisfied. The President of the United States offered to manufacture Patriot missiles in Ukraine with technology transferred from the U.S. IP to Ukraine. At the same time, Germany, Herr Merz, promised the money for and the support for 50,000 drones, plus updating technology, the software. Not just any drone, something that's capable of a drone attack called a swarm. That is considerably different than what we've gotten used to. A swarm is a combat unit that within 1 or 2 kilometers of the target takes over and arranges itself like the Air Force without people. The first attack takes out the air defense, and then the fighters take out the other fighters, and then the bombers go in. It's outside of a human kill chain. That's the technology that's been transferred to Ukraine. Ukraine already is running a very effective long-range campaign against the refineries of Russia, and they're now on short supply. Russia is not panicking at this moment, but it's thinking about it. Is this a moment for the diplomats to appeal to Moscow to talk?
1: Well, I think Ukraine has done an extraordinary job in not just defending itself, but reinventing warfare, as you say, so much so that we have the Department of War's advisors in country studying what they're doing. And in terms of its diplomacy, it's been very consistent in its arguments and dogged in the prosecution in trying to convince not just its neighbors, but the countries of Europe and the Middle East, the United States, that it's in their interests to have Putin lose. And I think it's to their credit, given the really, I would say, tepid support that was offered at the beginning of the conflict.

0: conflict. I think it's fantastic that the Trump administration is considering allowing Patriots to be built inside Ukraine. That makes a lot of sense to have our technical expertise and their manufacturing capability combined to push back Putin's predations without the loss of U.S. soldiers or, treasure. I think it's a great partnership and there should be a lot more of that. It also allows Ukraine to export its technology to other places. And one more note, John, because you mentioned, drone warfare. This is a good thing to have more precision warfare. It should, in the right hands, it would limit civilian casualties. Unfortunately, in Russian hands, it gives them capabilities to attack civilian areas in ways that they haven't before. So it sort of works both ways. But I think Ukraine is showing us the future of warfare, and we would be remiss if we didn't adopt much of what they're doing and quickly.
1: A very cynical, clever fellow said the other day, in this war between Russia and Ukraine, if you're not losing, you're winning. I don't know if that language is useful, Mary. I can't tell. Certainly, it challenges the assumptions we've made about the Moscow winning from the beginning. What is necessary for stable peace is for everybody to feel like they've lost. Are we close to that?
0: I don't think so. I think unless you have a surprise event, and that's always possible, where we wake up one morning and Putin is no longer running Russia and there's somebody else in the chair. But Ukraine has made gains here, slowly but surely. And you also have a real opportunity here to pressure China, which also has a very, very weak economy built on webs of corruption. And a moment in time where, if we were strategic, we could really work to degrade that partnership. That's not something that I think the administration has been able to focus on, given the number of conflicts that they're managing. But I think that, allowing Ukraine, bolstering Ukraine's industrial manufacturing capability, giving it the technology that it needs to win. I don't see a downside there for the United States and other freedom-loving nations.
1: There is a risk, however, Mary. This is NATO getting involved in reinforcement. Moscow is sensitive to that, has been preaching that this is a war between Moscow and the ambition of NATO to destroy Russia. That's been preached for years now. Is that getting licensed because of reinforcing Ukraine? We have about a minute.
0: I mean, the Russians are great at propaganda, and that's a Russian propaganda line. So we shouldn't pay attention to it. NATO's a defensive alliance. We should be responding and explaining that, and doing what we need to do to protect the sovereign country that was invaded, without provocation, by a force that is committing war crimes and that is fueling the economy of other nations that also don't share our strategic interests, namely Iran and China. And we need to say these things over and over again. And I just go back to one of my frustrations with this administration. The arguments are on their side, but they have to make them, and they have to explain what they're doing to the American people. And it's not a business deal. Deals with between countries and national interests are different from business interests. And I'd love to see Marco Rubio out there a little more. I think he understands that. But he's wrapped up in what's going on in Cuba and Venezuela, and he really hasn't taken the lead on Ukraine and Iran. And I think and I hope that will change in the coming months.
1: Mary Kissel, former senior advisor to the Secretary of State, Mr. Pompeo, now at the Hudson Institute. I'm John Batchelor.
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6: Illinois State had a send-off for their solar car team as they head to competition in Minneapolis. The group has built a car running on solar power completely from scratch. After 4 days of inspections, they will drive it from Minnesota to Amarillo, Texas, covering roughly 1,500 miles. And Illinois lawmakers in Washington are pushing again for the Good Jobs for Good Airports Act. It would require small, medium, and large airports to certify that airport service workers are paid the prevailing wage and benefits. Airports would have to prove they are meeting those goals before being considered for any federal grant money. And the U.S. House of Representatives overwhelmingly passed a bill Tuesday to keep daylight saving time permanent and eliminate the semi-annual clock changes. Its status in the Senate remains unclear, though, as the farming industry and parents of young children worry about late winter mornings. Some parts of the country would not see the sunrise until after 9 a.m. if the bill is enacted. Peoria police are investigating what they are calling a suspicious death after finding a body in Peoria's East Bluff late on Monday. Officers were called for a welfare check in a home at East Seneca Place and North California Avenue, where they found a man dead inside. Now, his cause of death has not been released by the coroner's office, but is still being regarded as suspicious. And Peoria police are trying out a new program for a week called Drone as First Responder. The goal is to improve response times and enhance safety by using an aerial camera. That view helps police officers make decisions by providing real-time situational awareness before they get to crime scenes. And after multiple deadly incidents in less than a week, ICE is now telling officers to stop pulling over vehicles in most cases. The announcement comes in the wake of Monday's deadly incident in Maine, in which a 25-year-old Colombian native was shot and killed by an ICE officer after his vehicle was stopped. From the WMBD-TV newsroom, I'm Patrick Cunningham.
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0: I'm John Batchelor. I welcome my colleague and friend Joseph Sternberg, member of the editorial board of the Wall Street Journal. He writes political economics. He's also well-traveled in Germany. He has the language, and he's watching Germany as the engine of growth in the EU, if it is to grow, as the engine that we most need talk about because it needs reforms. That's a polite way of saying everything's got to change. And the engine of the banking and manufacturing these last decades that now faces global troubles. For example, 100,000 employees of Volkswagen to be laid off. The striking thing is that Germany's laying off anyone, but 100,000 is a blow in a politically sensitive time in which there is a populist party that is saying, see, we told you, you can't trust them. Joe, a very good evening to you. Germany has a different understanding of labor, as I learned many years ago with a colleague at seminary. They have such a thing as lifetime employment. What does that mean, Joe? Good evening to you.
1: Hey, John. Well, I mean, I think that Germany's problem all along has been that it's fundamentally a European economy. It's been a historically a very successful, very productive European economy, but it still had a lot of that sensibility about social protection and employment protection for employees. So, for decades, you would have this phenomenon in lifetime employment, which would make it very difficult to fire anyone, which essentially meant then it was very difficult to hire anyone because businesses, employers were reluctant to take that kind of risk. It would become very expensive to try to hire people because of the various social benefits that the employers would have to fund. And even today, you can end up in a situation with large companies or even not so large companies have to have various consultative councils that will include union representatives or representatives of the workforce, essentially on the corporate board, shaping decisions, which often becomes an issue with companies like Volkswagen. You mentioned the auto manufacturer currently trying to rationalize their business in light of changing economic conditions, and they have a lot of difficulty doing it. So this is the starting point. And John, as you know, we've been talking really for years about whether anyone can fix the German economy, whether it can go back to becoming an engine of growth for itself and for the rest of the European Union, because it is Europe's largest economy. What happens there is very important to the rest of the continent. So you're starting to see now, I think, because the sense of crisis is developing with announcements like the Volkswagen layoffs, and there have been a lot of other companies that have done this over the past 5 or so years. There does seem to be some sense of urgency in Berlin about economic reform, but it's not really clear yet that they know what to do or are going to be able to do enough of it.
0: Let's start with a big challenge, apparently. They don't like to borrow money. Have they got over it?
1: Well, the big part of the story of the administration of Chancellor Friedrich Merz, who is from the center-right Christian Democratic Party, and he won an election in spring of 2025. So he's been in office for about 15 months at this point, I think. And, the first thing that he did right out of the gate was what a lot of economists, and particularly Keynesian economists, had demanded for a long time that Berlin do. He borrowed money. So they came up with a revision to the constitutional balance budget amendment that would allow them to borrow about 500 billion euros over 10 years or so on infrastructure projects, and then at least that much again on military. And in fact, it looks like they're going to end up spending even more than that on the military over the next 10 years or so. So from that perspective, they have definitely done what a lot of economists demanded all along, and basically try to borrow their way into growth. What's interesting is that Friedrich Merz himself, the chancellor, doesn't seem to think that by itself is going to generate the economic growth. So instead of resting on his laurels after doing that kind of deal, he is pushing ahead with a more aggressive economic reform agenda. And so you're going to end up having this interplay between this more Keynesian stimulus type of government spending blowout versus this attempt that is starting to gather a little bit of steam to do more of the reforms that Germany might actually need.
0: Is there the same suspicion of people who are not working, receiving welfare or the dole in Germany that there is in Britain? They cite all the time now how many working age people are not working and getting dole in London. Is that happening in Berlin?
1: There has come to be a bit of that. Part of it is shaded by the immigration debate and skepticism about whether so many of the migrants who have come into the country over the past decade, quite a few of them illegally, ought to be receiving benefits. But I think that there was also the sense when Friedrich Merz became the chancellor last year that Germany had ended up in this trap that a lot of European countries are ending up in, where the benefit system has started becoming more generous again, and that creates disincentives for people to go into the workforce. So one of the first big reforms that they attempted last year, and they did actually push through with this, was tightening up on the eligibility for working age benefits so that now people have to demonstrate that they're making a more serious effort to find work so that they could get themselves off of the benefit rolls. So again, I mean, what you have going on here is you had this spending blowout, which was politically costly because Germans like the balanced budget. You had this welfare reform that also was politically costly because those things always are. And yet, more recently, just within the past week or two, they also are announcing some other measures.
0: Yes, let's get to the stuff that attracts us when we talk about it in campaigns. Deregulation. There must be a complicated German word for that. Do they mean it, Joe? Your measure.
1: Well, now what we're talking about is a big economic reform agenda that Merz unveiled about a week ago. And, there are several prongs to this. I think that the first serious prong is actually deregulation. So the sorts of things that they're talking about doing are creating a bias within government agencies against imposing new regulations. They want to make the regulatory process faster and easier for businesses to navigate, including, I think there's a provision in there that if you're a business and you need to apply for a permit and you haven't heard back from anyone in 4 months, that's an automatic yes on your application. So that kind of thing is supposed to cut down on unreasonable delays. And there you're picking up a lot of enthusiasm from business groups because this is the sort of thing that they have been begging for years. It will not surprise you to know that the Germans have a certain fondness for bureaucratic red tape. And I think that what's happening is that there's now an understanding that this regulatory burden really does impinge business activity, job creation, economic growth, and something needs to be done about it.
0: Can they fire at will?
1: Well, they're going to start experimenting with that because, of course, labor law is the other problem traditionally that Europe had. And the downside of an environment where you can't fire anyone, so the businesses are very reluctant to hire anyone. So I think Germany had already had some carve-outs for these labor law restrictions in the finance industry in particular because they wanted to attract investment banks. Now they're expanding that. So this regulatory proposal is suggesting that if you earn the base level is about 175,000 euros a year. So we're basically talking $200,000 a year. If you earn that level or above, the proposed regulations would make it easier for companies to hire you as an at-will employee. So that means they can also lay you off. And that's really important. They have in mind the tech sector where you might encourage a lot of very rapid investment, and then you're not sure if the investment project is going to work out. So you want to be able to lay off those workers if you don't need them after a year or two. And so I think that they're hoping that if they you can extend that kind of flexibility at the higher level of the income scale, that attracts some of these high-tech or pharma industries. They do not yet seem prepared to recognize that that kind of flexibility can benefit a lot of other businesses and lead to a more flexible labor market with potentially better pay and sort of more opportunities for people. But I think that would have been a very politically difficult slog for them if they had tried that kind of reform here.
0: Does Chancellor Merz mention the Social Democrats being restraining his intention to reform? Restraining would be the polite way they do it. Social Democrats are against all of this, aren't they?
1: Well, I do think that a problem that they are increasingly running into is the fact that, of course, I pointed out Friedrich Merz is from the center-right Christian Democratic Party. He is trapped in a really awkward coalition administration with the center-left Social Democrats, the SPD. And in fact, the finance minister, Lars Klingbeil, is from the is the leader of the SPD. And I think that the you know, that is showing up in various ways. Friedrich Merz himself is kind of a German free marketeer. This is all relative, but that's what he is. I suspect that his instincts probably would have been pushed further, but he found it very difficult to do some of those more aggressive reforms because he was going to have to get the buy-in from the center-left SPD. And that particularly showed up on some of the tax issues, where although they are trumpeting a tax cut for middle class and lower earners of up to about 600 euros per year for families, first off, 600 euros per year, it's not nothing, but it's not a huge amount. And then that gets eaten up by various increases in the payroll tax that funds old age pensions and that sort of thing. And then also they had to increase taxes on upper earners, which I think mutes some of the kind of incentives for work and investment that Merz was probably going for here.
0: So they are taxing the rich. Just they're taxing the near rich, they're taxing the wannabe rich, taxing people who aren't rich. They're taxing everybody new, or is this old stuff that they just upgraded?
1: Well, I mean, keep in mind, in Europe, the definition of the rich is not the way we usually would think of it in America. So these higher taxes are kicking in at annual incomes of around, $230,000 to $250,000. I think that the pressure has always been there to try to balance the government books by increasing tax revenues in that cohort. And Merz, I think if you were to talk to him over a beer in the afternoon, he would probably understand that this is not a good economic policy, but it is politically necessary for him to have any chance of getting any of the other policies over the line.
0: The thinking, Joe, that a dollar taken out of the economy for taxes is a dollar wasted. That's an extreme version of the model. Does that exist in Germany to understand that the dollar, the government dollar is inefficient?
1: No, I think that a big part of the problem you run into across Europe is that people perceive benefits from the social protection that they get, and they don't have a clear sense of the costs of that. So, people are aware that the economy is not firing on all cylinders, and there's increasing uncertainty, especially with these big layoff announcements from Volkswagen and other large companies that have now been happening basically since the pandemic. But I don't yet think that people understand that there is a connection between a lot of the expenses and the taxes that have to pay for the social protection and these negative consequences that people see in the economy. And I think that explaining that has been a political challenge that no one has quite figured out yet.
0: Joseph Sternberg is a member of the editorial board of the Wall Street Journal. He writes the political economics column on both sides of the Atlantic. We're about to turn to a tragedy in Britain that may or may not touch here soon enough, the murder of a member of parliament and former member of parliament. I'm John Batchelor.

0: put all your gear on that you carry, and then roll around on the ground. Now get up. All your gear that's on the ground, that's what you're not going to have in a fight.
1: Gun Talk should be in your podcast feed.
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0: I'm John Batchelor with my colleague Joseph Sternberg, who helps me to understand the British culture. It is two people separated by a common language. Sometimes I do not understand the emphasis that goes on in the politics, but this time, the murder of a woman who was an esteemed member of Parliament when she was a Conservative MP, her name is Whittacombe, and joining the Reform Party, which is led by Nigel Farage, very small. She's been much on the media, as she always has been. The investigation is underway. I have no conclusions, other than the fact that the counterterrorism people have taken over the investigation, suggesting this was a political act and not an act of a burglar or a random act. There is someone detained. He's innocent till proven guilty. I leave that alone, because what I want to understand is violence against members of Parliament and whether this is coming our way. Joe, is it qualitatively different the way Parliament is presented on the radio, that there's someone out there who would think that you needed to do violence against you? This is the third one I can remember. There was a woman killed, murdered during Brexit. There was a man murdered by his constituent at a gathering. They're very close to the constituents, a much less smaller number than members of Congress have for their districts. And now Mrs. Whittacombe, suggested by counterterrorism. Is this British only, or could it come our way? Your measure.
1: Well, I think that it's a manifestation of the same kind of political violence problem potentially that we're seeing in a lot of places. I mean, certainly we don't have a clear understanding of what has happened yet in Anne Whittacombe's murder, but sort of the hints coming out in the way that the police are approaching this suggests that they think that there's a chance that it could be political violence. And yeah, I think that there has been concern all along, and I think that, you know, as in the U.S., it results from the fact that you can have a lot of very heated rhetoric that increasingly seems to talk about politics in very moralistic tones, and also very existential tones. So, you know, there's a lot of concern right now, I think, among members of the Reform Party, and particularly concerning its founder, Nigel Farage, and his security arrangements, because there is a tendency for people to present the party as evil in some way, as if it were the representative of a sort of fascist or very morally undesirable vanguard in British politics, which I think is certainly not the case. But that is the way that they are often talked about by their critics. And then I think also this, that rhetoric tends to amp up the sense that the country then is in danger if the wrong people win elections. And so it's that combination of the moralizing element of some of this rhetoric and then also ramping up the sense of threat or danger if your opponent happens to win an election that seems to be the thing that often inspires a lot of this violence. And remember, we've already had quite a lot of politically motivated violence in the U.S. as well. So I think that it does seem to be a common phenomenon everywhere. Europe has dealt with this problem on and off for decades. It would be alarming if we are seeing a bit of an uptick now.
0: My concern here in the U.S. is that the events of the 2020 election, repeated again and again and again, suggest to me that the flame is not extinguished, that those who attack Congress in some fashion, in their imaginations, in their conduct around Congress that day, see that as political talk. And I puzzle. I don't see anything comparable in Britain, at least immediately, but there are large demonstrations about immigration that could easily turn into a challenge such as January 6th. Now, you live there. Am I imagining in the wrong direction that they would take on Parliament?
1: Well, I think that it definitely depends on the kind of groups that you were talking about. And I think that you can find elements on both the left and the right that are more sympathetic to engaging in political violence. Although it is notable that quite a lot of it seems to be happening either politically on the left or inspired by Islamism. So you'll of the cases that you have described, one was a Labour politician, but the other two have been, more on the right. There were various terror attacks or attempted attacks on the parliament over the years. And so I think that there was, you know, clearly a motivation there. And I think that it comes of the fact that in general, particularly on social media, you lose the sense that politics is precisely where you go because you disagree with each other and that disagreement is not inherently a threat.
0: Joseph Sternberg, he writes the political economics column for the Wall Street Journal editorial page. He is a member of the editorial board. He's in East Coast time for us now, so welcome home, Joe. I'm John Batchelor.

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7: From ABC News, I'm Mike Dabusky. Iran says it's targeting American offensive infrastructure, with drone attacks this afternoon being reported by both Kuwait and Bahrain. It comes after today's latest wave of U.S. strikes on Iran.
8: It's a fifth consecutive day of airstrikes, morning airstrikes, airstrikes that took place during daylight hours. Now, that's the first time we've seen anything since the first 40 days of this conflict, which now started about 5 months ago. So intense activity. We are seeing sustained operations. We are seeing now wave after wave. By one count, it's about the third wave of airstrikes that we've seen over the last 24 hours.
7: ABC News senior Pentagon reporter Louis Martinez. It comes as President Trump announced new defense investments today at an event in Pennsylvania.
9: These investments will create more than 4,000 jobs. Pennsylvania workers will build the ships, submarines, trucks, weapons, and industries that will ensure America remains the strongest and most powerful nation.
7: In Washington, Acting Attorney General Todd Blanch faced questioning from lawmakers over the anti-weaponization fund as he looks to make his position as AG permanent. There was also a hearing today to confirm Erica Schwartz to become the director of the CDC. What's expected to be record-breaking flooding is pummeling Texas right now, with nearly 60 counties in the state under disaster declarations. ABC meteorologist Leslie Lopez.
10: Loma Alta, Tivoli, out to Kerrville. We're looking at a 4 out of 4 flood risk. That's 2 inches of rain falling per hour. That's a lot of rain in a short amount of time. Again, we're going to add another 6 to potentially 12 inches of rain in some of these areas. You can see how heavy that rain is. It's also a slow mover, so it's going to dump rain over a particular area for a long period of time. In fact, if you're looking at Campwood, they've already received about 12 inches of rain, expected to receive more here today, too. So this is going to continue through today into tomorrow.
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7: States downwind from Canada's wildfires are now under air quality alerts. That includes New York, where State Health Commissioner Dr. James McDonald warns residents to stay indoors, keep windows closed, and seek out air conditioning.
12: For those individuals, if you have asthma, you should always have your rescue inhaler with you, as well as your spacer device. One of the things people really need to be careful of, though, is like, do you really need to go outside today? You're going to be better off inside on days like today, and particularly tomorrow, where tomorrow might even be worse.
7: More than 830 wildfires are burning in Canada. United Airlines anticipates high airfare through the rest of the year. In a securities filing, United says despite prices being higher because of fuel, flights are full. Defense Secretary Pete Hegseth says troops will be tested annually for their testosterone levels.
13: Under the new policy, service members aged 30 and older will receive annual testosterone screenings as part of their routine health assessments. And those diagnosed with a testosterone deficiency will have the option to undergo testosterone replacement therapy. Low testosterone levels have long been a concern in the military, though doctors have raised concerns that the online popularity of the therapy could lead to overprescribing. Peter Haralambos, ABC News.
7: Amazon says it'll launch a new satellite internet service in South Africa in 2027. It could position Jeff Bezos' company to claim business in Africa's most advanced economy, which is also where rival Elon Musk was born. Mike Dubusky, ABC News.
14: Here it comes.
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22: 3.

0: I'm John Batchelor, Gregory Copley, author of the new book, Noble State, about the superior version of kingship, that is, constitutional monarchy, as practiced in the United Kingdom, and lucky for them with King Charles III in place. However, we must attend to those countries without kings, but with a very aggressive ground forces. That would be the United States, and that would be Russia, two nuclear powers, now facing off against non-nuclear powers, the U.S. against Iran and Russia against Ukraine. We have lessons for both, and Gregory's here to help. Gregory, I begin with the Strait of Hormuz. The headline is confusing, but it has a translation. Reuters. Trump says Gulf investment deals will replace Hormuz fee. Subhead. President Donald Trump dropped the idea of charging a 20% fee on all cargo shipped through the Strait of Hormuz and said he would instead take trade and investment deals with the Gulf states. My understanding is there are no tankers or cargo vessels passing through the Strait of Hormuz, maybe one instead of the 130 a day. And the president is off on an idea of investment in America, where the Strait of Hormuz is now the scene of a renewed start to a war. And that war is going to continue as the president goes to Congress and asks for the 60-day war start and goes to the American people, I believe on Thursday, to explain the why we fight, casus belli. It initially was the suspect nuclear weapons program. Is it now entirely about the Strait of Hormuz? Good evening to you, Gregory.
1: Well, good evening, John. But let me first say, on the monarchy side of things, just remember how wonderfully stable it was when the Shah of Iran was in power until the beginning of 1979, and how well Saudi Arabia and Iran got on under the mutual friendship with U.S. President Richard Nixon, and to see how far things have deteriorated in the years since. Well, the fact that the Strait of Hormuz is experiencing diminished tanker traffic, and I don't think it's cut off entirely, it certainly is at heightened alert, is important, but the markets have calmed down. When this conflict first got underway a couple of months ago, we saw oil prices going up to the $110, $120 a barrel range. They're now down in the $82 to $85 a barrel range. There is no panic because there's no shortage of oil. There is a shortage of money coming into Iran and to some of the Persian Gulf states because they are not exporting as much as they would like. Some of the Arabian Peninsula states are exporting through terminals on the Red Sea, and Oman is exporting through terminals in the Arabian Sea. So it's not entirely a gloomy situation, but it's a predictable one, because what we see is that the U.S. and Iran are at a stalemate. The Iranian clerical and Revolutionary Guard leadership has nowhere to go except to hunker down and survive. This they can do pretty well. They lose people all the time, of course, in this war of attrition, but their victory is in just hunkering down and surviving and crawling out from under the rocks when the fighting stops. President Trump, however, has the ability to inflict enormous damage on the Revolutionary Guard and any forces loyal to the old clerical leadership, but that doesn't necessarily terminate the battle. No battle can really be won in that area without some boots on the ground. They don't have to be U.S. boots, but they need to. There's got to be some boots on the ground which can take over from the current clerical and Revolutionary Guard leadership. And there's evidence that's amassing, that the Revolutionary Guard and the old armed forces are splitting off in favor, in bits and pieces, in favor of the civil population and refusing to take part in the repression of the civilian population. So things are moving, but for the U.S. to consistently say that this is not about regime change and it's not about altering the fate of the Iranian people, who have spent decades being loyal supporters not only of the United States but also of Israel and the West, it's a mistake for President Trump to be that disingenuous. In order to resolve the Strait of Hormuz situation, President Trump must support the majority domestic population in Iran and help them replace the leadership. It's as simple as that. Now, already what we're seeing is the diminished influence of the Shia cleric leadership in the country. So Iran could well transform back into a less Shia-dominated country in the end, at the end of the day, reverting to some of their traditional belief systems and the Zoroastrianism and the like, but they need to regain control of their own destiny, which will naturally be one which would accommodate the West and the East and Central Asia and even the Sunni populations to the south. So we need to start seeing the elements of a plan beyond a military strike by the U.S. against Revolutionary Guard military sites.
0: I'm puzzled about an incongruity. When Hezbollah was actively resisting the Israeli incursion into Lebanon, Israeli forces are now parked on the Latani River Valley, and Hezbollah, who live there, have backed off a little. When that first happened, President Trump proposed to use Syrian forces under al-Shara to police Hezbollah. Okay, al-Shara rejected it. Everybody said, no, we don't think so, but it was a suggestion. However, in the early days of the Iran war, when the suggestion was made that the Kurds were a ground force and that the Kurds were ready to do their duty and sustain injury in order to relieve the whole region from the regime, that was said to be a bad idea. So it looks incongruous, is it?
1: Well, I think there's a lot of hypocrisy in the statements about this. The Kurds demonstrated their willingness to fight against the clerics, and they were coming in the northeast, northwest of Iran, of course, up around the area up towards Azerbaijan and the like. So they were capable of doing it. But the Turks are opposed to giving any credibility and strength to the Kurdish militias and groups within northern Iraq or within northern Iran, or for that matter, within Syria. So that's you know, part of the problem. The reality is that the Turks are supporting Hezbollah in a different way than the Iranians are supporting Hezbollah in Lebanon. They may seem like totally related problems, you know, with Iran, but in fact, the Shia domination of Lebanon is something which bothers the Lebanese government as well, because there's a traditional Lebanese Shia community which has a constitutional role in government. The Speaker of the Parliament is always a Shia, and it's been a Nabi Berri for many decades. In fact, this whole area, is, we keep forgetting, has been fought over constantly since the collapse of the Ottoman Empire. My uncle was shot on the banks of the Latani River fighting the Vichy French in, was it 41 or so, before he went back to get shot by the Japanese in New Guinea.
0: But oh, I've had a picture of the light horse, the Australian light horse riding into Jerusalem.
1: Yes, and that was in World War One, and of course we had in World War One in 1917, we saw the light horse seizing Beersheba with the last great cavalry charge of any war. It was a massive and magnificent feat, defeating the Turks at that stage. So, yes, this is a situation which has been in flux literally since the 1890s. And, of course, before that it was stable for a period under the Ottoman control, but none of the region wants the Ottoman power restored under Turkey, but Turkey is making that case yet again. So the reality is Israel is fighting the Shia militias, the Hezbollah militia, inside Lebanon. The Lebanese government is not necessarily unhappy about it, other than the fact that the Shia militia put their artillery systems, their rocket systems and so on, based inside civilian areas. So when Israel retaliates, there are deliberately on the Hezbollah side, there are going to be civilian casualties. So it's a nasty situation. The question is, and so by the way, Saudi Arabia supports the Sunni majority inside Lebanon as well. So the prime minister of Lebanon is always a Sunni and basically supported by Saudi Arabia. The president's always a Christian. So you've got this so-called balancing of forces within Lebanon, all with secret, or put it this way, non-public agendas.
0: Therefore, do we assume that President Trump was discouraging about using Kurds because it would not favor the Turks? That Ankara picked up the phone and called Washington and said, don't empower the Kurds?
1: I certainly believe that that is a possibility, and it would certainly...
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0: WJBC and Beer Nuts present the Scott Miller Show hat. This is an embroidered baseball cap. On the front of it, the Beer Nuts logo and the Scott Miller Show logo. And on the back of the hat, my cartoon photo with the big mustache. This is not a contest prize. This hat is not for sale. The only way to get a Scott Miller hat is when I gift them randomly. Now, there is only one rule. You cannot ask for a hat. If you ask for one, you are restricted from receiving a hat. You are banned. You do not get a hat. WJBC, good morning. Who's this?
1: Good morning. This is your mom. I want a hat. I'm a down low.
0: Mom?
1: We won't tell anybody.
0: What is rule number one?
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0: I'm John Batchelor, associating myself with the Loyalists of 1776, but it's Gregory's influence. Gregory Copley, Defense and Foreign Affairs, is here with me. We're going to Ukraine. In these last hours, it is possible to make this assumption that something happened at the NATO meeting in Ankara, and all of a sudden, there is reinforcement on the way. For example, that the U.S. has offered the Patriot missile system to be manufactured in Ukraine with the IP transfers. Also, Germany is offering the money for and the basis for 50,000 very sophisticated drones capable of breaching anyone's defensive perimeter, including Russia's. In addition, there's an enormous amount of money coming into Ukraine to pay for increase in salaries of the field army, and also to break the field army into pieces of drone operators versus frontline troops, something that's been needed for years. It appears that NATO has made a decision, or am I jumping to a conclusion, Gregory?
1: Well, NATO has sort of made a conclusion, but it's not one which I think would withstand a vote by all NATO members, which is critical to adding a new membership. The US and others have talked about the inevitable path to NATO membership for Ukraine, which is something that actually is picking up on the Joe Biden provocation to Russia, which caused the start of the Russia-Ukraine war in 2022. So essentially now we're back to getting Biden philosophy here, which is automatically going to place NATO at odds with Russia for as long as that process applies. And President Trump in the past has said, we've got to move away from that. We promised with Reagan and Thatcher that we would not move NATO eastward into the Russian and Soviet sphere of influence. Russia, or post-Soviet Russia, then disbanded the Warsaw Treaty Organization, which meant that Russia was not going to move westward.

0: So the US violated that commitment to post-Soviet Russia under the Clinton administration for a start, and others, and it and just went downhill from there. We saw people in the Biden administration, the Obama administration, and the like, essentially goading Russia by saying, we are going to make Ukraine a member of NATO. Well, there's no advantage to the US in that, necessarily no advantage to NATO, but it does make Russia, once again, as the Soviet Union was, a permanent enemy. And that suits a lot of people in Washington down to the ground. They think that this is, you know, we were comfortable with the Cold War. Let's continue the Cold War. Let's not resolve this situation at all. We just go ahead from there. So what this also does is it preserves President Zelensky. Vladimir Zelensky is president of Ukraine. Now, you have to bear in mind that his presidential term has ended. He has not gone back for new elections. And he was elected only by the Western Ukrainian population back in 2014 and so on, when there was a civil war underway in Ukraine, which was given as the excuse for not holding a full election at that stage. The Eastern Ukrainians were barred from that election, and that meant that the Western Ukrainians could elect a Western Ukrainian, Zelensky, and so on. So right now, we're seeing the same situation applying. Zelensky is being able to be perpetuated in power without elections, so it's not a democratic leadership there. There's no democratic mandate. And he benefits as long as this war with Russia continues. And that's going to go on. Now, yes, what's critical, prolonging the war is, of course, Western money, whether it's the Europeans or the United States. The Ukrainians are very technologically capable, as they were when they were part of the Russian Empire and then later part of the Soviet Empire. So they've got the capability to produce these things. They've done some ingenious work with unmanned vehicles, both maritime and air-based. And this business of the swarming drones, which the Germans are promising, is just a more technologically capable version of the swarming drones, which were put in initially by both sides, by the Ukrainians and the Russians.
1: We have 30 seconds, Gregory.
0: These are loitering munitions. In other words, they're basically dumb drones that go out, and they're suicide drones. They go and kill the target. The new drones being promised can be defeated. It's just going to take time. So it's going to be a back and forth in all of this, and we're getting no closer to peace in this deliberately because of this continued influx of Western money.
1: We're going to the South Pacific, Australia. Gregory Copley, Noble State, the author, Defense and Foreign Affairs, and StrategicPolicy.com. I'm John Batchelor.

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3: Illinois State had a send-off for their solar car team as they head to competition in Minneapolis. The group has built a car running on solar power completely from scratch. After 4 days of inspections, they will drive it from Minnesota to Amarillo, Texas, covering roughly 1,500 miles. And Illinois lawmakers in Washington are pushing again for the Good Jobs for Good Airports Act. It would require small, medium, and large airports to certify that airport service workers are paid the prevailing wage and benefits. Airports would have to prove they are meeting those goals before being considered for any federal grant money. And the U.S. House of Representatives overwhelmingly passed a bill Tuesday to keep daylight saving time permanent and eliminate the semi-annual clock changes. Its status in the Senate remains unclear, though, as the farming industry and parents of young children worry about late winter mornings. Some parts of the country would not see the sunrise until after 9 a.m. if the bill is enacted. Peoria police are investigating what they are calling a suspicious death after finding a body in Peoria's East Bluff late on Monday. Officers were called for a welfare check in a home at East Seneca Place and North California Avenue, where they found a man dead inside. Now, his cause of death has not been released by the coroner's office, but is still being regarded as suspicious. And Peoria police are trying out a new program for a week called Drone as First Responder. The goal is to improve response times and enhance safety by using an aerial camera. That view helps police officers make decisions by providing real-time situational awareness before they get to crime scenes. And after multiple deadly incidents in less than a week, ICE is now telling officers to stop pulling over vehicles in most cases. The announcement comes in the wake of Monday's deadly incident in Maine, in which a 25-year-old Colombian native was shot and killed by an ICE officer after his vehicle was stopped. From the WMBD-TV newsroom, I'm Patrick Cunningham.
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0: I'm John Batchelor, Gregory Copley, Defense and Foreign Affairs, StrategicPolicy.com, the author of the new book, Noble State, about how constitutional monarchy would help a deal in the United States right now, because we'd have a king to speak to all of us, not just one side or the other. However, what we have in the South Pacific is concern. Australia is the anchor of the defense of the South Pacific democracies and those states that are allied with the United States and European states. At the same time, China is ambitious. Within these last days, we were told that China fired a ballistic missile, an ICBM ballistic missile, downrange from the South China Sea, where the Boomer, the Chinese missile boat, was located, as goes the report, downrange in the general direction of the Solomon Islands and Fiji. The route that it passed may have included the Philippine airspace, may have included Japanese airspace, certainly covered Palau, the Marshall Islands, and Northern Marianas, downrange. Why I bring this episode up is that China's reminding all of us that the South Pacific is not secure, that Australia has been asked to do a great deal since the Second War to secure it, and that it, while it is first rate, it is troubled by developments. Gregory, I keep it general because the story moves very quickly. The Solomons was at risk. I believe now that it's turned back towards Australia, but I'm not sure. And Australia right now has the equipment to maintain credible stability in the region. But you tell me there's reason to worry about the future. How so, Jeff?
1: Well, the fact is that Australia has been the guardian of the South Pacific and Indian Ocean and so on, Southeast Asia, essentially since World War One, as the great powers fluctuated, the British and the Americans, particularly in the French, and as a result, Australia has built its dominance. It's always had a markedly superior naval capability, then an air power capability to dominate the regions. It's had long-range strategic strike capabilities. It has now got a navy which, in many respects, except for the two manned aircraft carriers that Britain has, it's almost as powerful as the Royal Navy. It lacks the, as I say, the two full aircraft carriers and some of the long-range ballistic missile submarines that the Brits have. But you've got an Australian force which is as good as it has ever been, as willing as it's ever been, and is capable of integrating with the British, the Americans, and other allies, the Japanese in particular, in projecting power throughout the Indo-Pacific region. Australia has a blue water navy of some real capability. It's adding new ships at a remarkable rate. And so all of these things are very much in Australia's favour. What's happened, however, is that Australia's economic growth has been gradually declining in relation to the region. The per capita GDP has always been higher than the regional states, but right now Australia is importing more manpower on the basis that population growth generates strategic and economic growth, which is not, absolutely not guaranteed. So what you've got is a declining per capita GDP in Australia. You've got a rising GDP and per capita GDP throughout the Southeast Asian nations and also India, which is theoretically an ally and a member of the British, of the Commonwealth with Australia. But Australia's relative power capabilities are being eroded dramatically. And this is particularly emphasized by the growth of Indonesia, particularly under the current president, President Prabowo, and the last president, Joko Widodo. They've been building a capability in air power, naval power, and ground force capabilities, which is significant and starting to be cohesive for the first time since World War II. So what we've got now is Indonesia buying a range of very capable fighter aircraft. It's bought lately has bought the Rafale fighters from France, which are not quite the same capability as Australia's F-35s, but they do provide an incredibly sophisticated and up-to-date capability to block power projection from Australia northward into the South China Sea. Now, at the moment, there's no reason why Indonesia and Australia wouldn't cooperate on that. But the fact of the matter is that Australia is now in a position where it has to ask permission and has to be very careful with its regional allies, whether it's Singapore, Malaysia, Thailand, Philippines, and so on. Because all of those countries are getting more and more sophisticated. Indonesia has just bought, for example, the former Italian Navy aircraft carrier, the Garibaldi, Giuseppe Garibaldi. It's just bought the BrahMos supersonic anti-ship cruise missile, the BrahMos, from India. And the BrahMos is basically a Russian-Indian design, basically named after the Brahmaputra River and the Moskva River. So on July the 7th, just literally a week ago, Prime Minister Narendra Modi was in Jakarta and with President Prabowo signed a $630 million deal for Indonesia to buy the BrahMos. Indonesia has been in a lot of procurement programs with, for example, South Korea as well, to buy advanced warships and aircraft. Indonesia had been in the part of the planned partnership with South Korea to build a fifth generation or fifth plus generation fighter. It just stepped out of that because it bought into the Turkish Khan 5-plus generation fighter program. So these are really things of concern to Australia because there are differences of opinion between Australia and Indonesia over a variety of factors, not the least of which has been Indonesia's control of the western half of the island of New Guinea, Papua New Guinea. And what we see on the Indonesian-controlled part, West Papua, is this massive commitment to exploiting oil and gas and gold in particular from West Papua. Now, all well and good, that's Indonesian territory, except that it is disputed territory. It's not connected geographically, culturally, historically, or ethnically with the rest of Indonesia. And the Papuans want their independence, which the United Nations refuses to address. This is a point of contention because although New Zealand and to a private degree Australia are sympathetic with the Papuans, the West Papuans, the Americans are not because all of that mineral exploitation in West Papua is being controlled by a US company connected to the Rockefeller family, actually. But it's McMoran is the name of the company which is exploiting the world's largest gold reserves and so on. So this is part of the uncertainty about the whole region, and it gives openings to, for example, the Indians, who want to control a lot of the South Pacific, largely because of the large number of Indian expatriates who are spread through that region as far, and particularly into Fiji, which is one of the lead groups in the Pacific Island Forum countries. So what we're seeing is this obviously very complex melange. But if you like, the bottom line is Australia once could settle arguments there because of its power and prestige. Now it must go cap in hand to the region. And that's a situation which is only going to get more pronounced as we see the decline of mainland China and the rise of India as a strategic power.
0: Quickly, Gregory, a couple of minutes on the scramble for Antarctica. Who's in the game?
1: Well, Australia should be because under the Antarctic Treaty, the countries which dominate areas of Antarctica are based on their exposure to the Antarctic continent, and Australia has the largest single exposure to the Antarctic continent. However, what we've seen is that the Antarctic Treaty is about to come to an end with nothing to succeed it, and we see that the People's Republic of China and the Russian Federation are actively attempting to dominate this with bases on the continent, even though they are not, if you like, facing the continent itself. So under the treaty, they would have no powers whatsoever, but they've acquired this de facto situation, which has not been addressed. The United States obviously wants to stop China and Russia gaining access to the Antarctic or gaining dominance on the Antarctic continent because that position geopolitically gives it the ability to better control certain space assets, including polar orbit weapons, such as the fractional orbital bombardment system, which the Russians proved would work in about 1996, I think it was, or even earlier. This means satellites with missiles on board can launch their missiles from a polar orbit going over the North and South Poles. And China in particular has been working to revive the Russian technology of the 20th century to make these fractional orbital bombardment systems viable. So that's just one part. But the pristine nature of the Antarctic waters, which is guaranteed by the Antarctic Treaty, has been broken by the Russians, who illegally in the past year explored some of the coastal waters and have found the world's largest oil deposits there. So there is going to be a huge attempt by not only the Russians and perhaps the Chinese, but also the US and others, to exploit those energy resources once the Antarctic Treaty ends. And Australia, which had the legal mandate to dominate that area and protect it, now has little to no voice in that argument, and we can't get any expressions of interest from the Australian Prime Minister, Anthony Albanese, for example.
0: Quickly, Gregory, that Chinese warship that sailed around Australia without permission, was that warning you that you're cut off from the Antarctic?
1: In a way, it was. It was not. It was nothing serious and nothing very exciting. It was actually two warships and a support ship that went around Australia outside Australian territorial waters, so it was perfectly legal. But it did demonstrate that China had that interest in Australia and Antarctica, and that it was becoming more and more familiar with operations in the Southern Ocean, bordering on Antarctica as well as Australia. So it was significant, but it was, in a sense, again, just for show, which is what a lot of the Chinese activities have been lately.
0: Did New Zealand feel it was threatening? Or, you know, there are a lot of, they hold hands a lot in New Zealand.
1: The New Zealanders did regard that as a suspicious show of force by the People's Republic of China. And since that time, the Australian and New Zealand Defence Forces have once again moved closer together. And so you've got a lot of interactivity between Australia and New Zealand in the defence arena, something which was rejected under the earlier left communist governments of New Zealand. And now we've got a conservative government in New Zealand and a left-wing Labor government in Australia. They are working more closely together. You've got New Zealand officers taking key positions in the Australian Armed Forces and the reverse, Australians in the New Zealand Forces. So there will be some cooperation in the future on defence procurement as well. So that's significant. And that was largely a result of concerns over the People's Republic of China.
0: The model of the scramble for Antarctica will reproduce itself on the moon. That's why it's important to study how these powers are approaching Antarctica. Gregory Copley, author of Noble State, Defense and Foreign Affairs, strategicpolicy.com is where to find the reporting. We're moving on to the disappointment of a prince and the success of a king.
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0: I'm John Betcher with Gregory Copley, author of Noble State, about the success of constitutional monarchy, even when it runs into walls such as the Labour government, the tragedy of the loss of Ms. Widdicombe to an unknown assailant at this point, and Prince Harry, who's a disappointment even to Prince Harry. I want to start with the success. Where's the king today, Gregory?
1: Well, the king has been on his first visit as king to the Isle of Man. And if you're an American, you probably say, who cares, where's the Isle of Man? And it's just an island, obviously. Well, it's a strategic island situated in the Irish Sea between Ireland and Britain. It's been under British control for 1,000 years or so. The Scots and English had taken over control of it from the Norse power lords. The king was there not only because he is the head of state of the Isle of Man, and the Isle of Man is not part of the United Kingdom. Very interesting. It's not like a Commonwealth country. It's in a sense controlled by Britain. The king, however, as the head of state, and he's represented there by a lieutenant governor. And it's very significant because if you think of Westminster as the mother of parliaments, then the Tynwald, the man government based in Douglas, is the father of all parliaments. It's older than Westminster. It's the longest running constitutional and democratic monarchy in the world. So it's very significant from that point of view. It's a small population in Man, and the king, when he's in Man, is, well, yes, he's also known as the king, but he's also the Lord of Man. And that title is spelled M-A-N-N, whereas the country is M-A-N, which is an interesting little historical division, if you like. But the king's there. He addressed the parliament in the Tynwald, and he met with the population, and he's been there many times before, but not as king. So this was significant. One of the things which he needed to do to keep binding all of these territories together and reaffirming the role of Britain in the lives of people around the world. So it played well to the Commonwealth, but at home, of course, the king met privately with his youngest son, Prince Harry, and his wife, the Duchess, and they met privately with the king at Highgrove House, the king's private residence. It was very significant that this reunion with his errant son was not held at an official palace. It was held at the king's private residence. It was held on the assurance that there would be no photographs of the gathering, that nobody would make a statement at the end of the meeting. It was a purely family matter. And apparently, Prince Harry was very happy with that, but there were real controls on Meghan Markle, the Duchess of, Harry's wife, from taking any photographs so that they could, if you like, revive their Sussex brand by showing that they were connected with the royal family. So this was very much successfully handled by the king, and it showed that the king and Harry had an understanding there. We'll see whether Harry can maintain that discretion that he promised his father. I believe that Meghan Markle will find a way to release information about that gathering and probably have it ascribed to Prince Harry. But I think that's part of her plan for brand building, not anything on the part of Prince Harry himself.
0: Just a minute, Gregory. We didn't know that Parliament could get any worse, but the murder of Miss Widdicombe makes everyone extremely anxious. I saw an argument on BBC 4 this morning about why Farage doesn't have security. Should Farage have security now, Gregory? We have 30 seconds.
1: Nigel Farage definitely needs security. He's entitled to it, literally, as a senior party leader. So I think that's a given. He has been threatened, and so have members of his party, particularly Anne Widdicombe, who was definitely assassinated. That's now, this is not a random murder. She was assassinated in a very targeted hit. So, yes. Nigel Farage and the party need protection from the security services in the UK. And the reason that the Prime Minister doesn't want to do that is because Nigel Farage and Reform are the big threat to the Labour Party going forward.
0: Gregory Copley, Noble State. I'm John Batchelor.
2: 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All your gear that's on the ground, that's what you're not going to have in a fight.
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13: From ABC News, I'm Mike Dabusky. The ground in Texas was already saturated before another round of rain started to fall today. Officials say 75 people had to be rescued as waters rose. ABC's Faith Abube was there when one of those rescues took place.
14: And here in Bernie, Texas, the rain came down so quickly, it took only minutes for this river to overrun its banks. Crews were called out to more than 20 high water emergencies. We were here as emergency crews rescued a family of three from that vehicle. People here are being warned that the threat is not yet over. There is more rain in the forecast tonight and tomorrow.
13: Texas Governor Greg Abbott has issued disaster declarations for 59 counties. Meanwhile, wildfires in Canada are prompting air quality alerts across much of the northern half of the U.S. ABC's meteorologist Leslie Lopez says the dangerous air is expected to continue for the next few days.
15: So a large majority of northern sections of the United States and the Northeast will be impacted. The tinge of the sky is changing into orange. In other places, the sky is turning very dark. And by the time we're heading into your Thursday, more of the East Coast will be dealing with very poor air quality. Anywhere from Boston all the way down to Washington, D.C., you can count on that smoke being shifted by the jet stream in these areas.
13: Experts say keeping doors and windows closed and using air purifiers for the next few days will help mitigate health risks. Acting Attorney General Todd Blanche is looking to drop the acting from his title, facing lawmakers' questions on Capitol Hill today as they consider a vote on his position. One of the big topics, how he handled the release of the Epstein files when he was at the Department of Justice. Jess Michaels was a victim of Epstein's when she was 22 and spoke to ABC News.
16: The question is, too, how much do we trust this Department of Justice at this point when we've been pushed aside for the last almost 12 months now?
13: You're listening to ABC News.
17: 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Dial #250, say micro, and be connected to Pure Talk's friendly U.S. customer service team. 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
13: The family of Nolan Wells met with the Jackson County District Attorney this morning. Civil rights attorney Ben Crump called it a respectful meeting.
18: The thing to announce, she shared with the family that there will be a grand jury that she will turn this case over to once they have collected all the information and finished their investigation.
13: Wells was found dead during a 4th of July weekend away with friends in Mississippi. His funeral is Monday. Last year, we saw the most measles cases in the U.S. in more than 30 years, and this year we'll surpass even that. CDC data shows 2,231 measles cases as of July 9th, just 58 shy of last year's total. A new museum exhibit focuses on the faces of people from biblical times.
19: A blacksmith, a stable boy, a soldier, a slave. The faces and stories of these and others from an ancient Roman city in modern Hungary have been brought to life for a new exhibition in Budapest. They've created highly detailed faces from over a dozen skulls found in the ancient city of Aquincum. DNA analysis, archaeology, and anthropology were used to determine how the people may have looked nearly 2,000 years ago. The title of the exhibition at the Aquincum Museum is Once We Were Like You.
13: ABC's Chuck Sievertson. I'm Mike Dabosky, ABC News.
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21: All right, another crazy day that we get to talk about, as if we ever get to run out of things to talk about. Welcome to the show. It is a Wednesday night. Stay right there. John Bolton, former National Security Advisor, is going to join us to talk about his thoughts as the escalation begins again in the Strait of Hormuz and with Iran. And so we'll check in with him. And then in the back half of this hour, Todd Blanche gets grilled in his Senate confirmation hearings. And we'll have a chance to talk to an associate press writer who's been covering it. You know, not a good week for Todd Blanche all the way around. He had that judge criticize him for the 1776 fund, which they were going to hand out to January 6th rioters, as well as that immunity deal for the president of the United States and his family. The judge skewered him for that. And then he had to sit for hours today and take shrapnel from Senate Democrats and a couple of Republicans as he tries to get confirmed to be the top law enforcement official. So we'll get into all that in hour number one. And then in hour number two, listen to this. There's an astronaut, Leroy Chow, who has written a book, and it's actually a great idea for a book. It's called Dinner with an Astronaut. What he wanted to do was he wanted to give people an opportunity to sit down to dinner with an astronaut and ask him any question you want. So next hour, we're going to sit down for dinner with astronaut Leo Chow and ask him everything you ever wanted to ask an astronaut but were afraid to ask. Like, on the list of questions is, how do you go to the bathroom in a spacesuit? So we'll get into all that with him. And then, of course, open phones in hour number three. It's America at Night. Phone calls, text messages, 1-844-42-McGraw, 1-844-262-4729. I'll try and work some of those questions from the text line into the conversation. Stay right there. We're just getting started Thursday night. John Bolton and then Associated Press writer on the nominee of Todd Blanche. Busy hour, straight ahead.
0: This is America at Night with McGraw-Milhaven.

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12: 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We bring you up-to-the-minute news. Plus, we hear from every Monday the head coach and general manager of the Bloomington Bison, Philip Barsky. Thanks to our friends over at Luca Grill. Also, don't forget on Tuesday, our phone lines are open at 309-829-2345 for a Talk to Us Tuesday. 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
14: Well, the war is back on and the Strait of Hormuz is closed. What does America do next? There was a Wall Street Journal op-ed piece by John Bolton, who was the former national security advisor to President Trump. He's also the author of the book, A Room Where It Happened, a White House memoir. Ambassador, welcome back to America at Night.
15: Glad to be with you. Thanks for having me.
14: The op-ed piece in the Wall Street Journal, the headline is, Iran is too weak to make peace. That's the argument you make. What do you mean by that?
15: Well, what happened during the 6 weeks of U.S.-Israeli attacks in March and April is that really the top levels of Iran's government, civilian and military, were decimated, obviously starting with the supreme leader. And what you have now is a situation where there really is no effective national government, certainly on foreign policy and defense matters. Civilian leadership is who the U.S. negotiated the memorandum of understanding with, the president, the speaker of the parliament, the foreign minister. The trouble is they don't have any authority over what's left of the Revolutionary Guard, the guardians of the revolution who have control of the Quds force that deals with external affairs, the besieged militia that establishes internal order. And that has the fast boats, the drones, and the anti-ship missiles and mines that are being used to block the Strait of Hormuz. So the civilians make this deal, this MOU, and the Revolutionary Guard says, we don't care about that. We're going to close the strait anyway. That's why Trump has found himself in this position where he tries to open the strait diplomatically, and it was doomed to failure from the start.
14: So it seems, well, you also say that's why they cut a deal at the same time we're hearing reports of some type of bounty on President Trump's head, right? That's that same idea. They're just warring factions within Iran.
15: That's right. And they're each doing their own thing. And the death threats against Americans, you know, myself included, have been going on for years. There are terrorist cells all around Europe and the U.S. I think there's general agreement on that. There are terrorist proxies in the Middle East. Hamas, Hezbollah, and others are still out there. And, you know, it's not only a question of blocking the Strait of Hormuz, but the Houthis in Yemen could block the Bab el-Mandeb Strait at the southern end of the Red Sea and cause havoc with commerce over there. And none of this the civilian leaders in Iran have any control over.
14: Ambassador John Bolton, what you're describing is more or less of a sort of bizarre civil war going on within Iran.
15: Well, it's certainly a reflection of how disorganized the government is. And that actually, to me, is further evidence that we may have been closer to achieving actual regime change than perhaps people thought. If we were in a better position to coordinate with the opposition inside Iran, if we had given them weapons and communications and money, you know, maybe we would be even closer to regime change. It's a very difficult, complex situation, complicated for President Trump, also obviously because of our upcoming November elections and his worries about the price of gasoline for American consumers.
14: We need to be careful, though, do we not, as to where we put our thumb on the scale? If we look like we're helping one group over another, would that then ultimately backfire on us in some way, shape, or form?
15: Well, the group that I would propose to help is the people of Iran, who I think 80 to 20 despise this regime and were protesting very vigorously back in January when Trump tweeted to them, keep protesting, take control of your institutions, help is on its way. Unfortunately, the help was never coming, but the conditions inside the country are terrible. The economy is in bad shape. Our attacks really did substantial damage to Iran's military industrial complex and its military forces. The blockade, which is now back in effect to prevent Iran from selling its own oil on the international markets, really devastated the country's finances. And as the blockade comes back into force, it will squeeze them even harder economically. So there's a lot of pressure we can put on them. And I think, again, raise the possibility for the people inside the country to try and pull the regime apart at the top, to get defections from the regular military, not the Revolutionary Guard, but the regular military, so that the people can take control of the government again, instead of being ruled by these authoritarian religious fanatics.
14: How feasible is that, and how much would we have to put in? Are you talking boots on the ground? Are you talking military hardware? Are you talking advisors? How would that look like? What would that look like?
15: Yeah, look, it's a fair question. I don't think Trump's going to put boots on the ground.

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I'm the afternoon host from 4 until 6, live and local coverage. We bring you up-to-the-minute news. Plus, we hear from every Monday the head coach and general manager of the Bloomington Bison, Philip Barsky. Thanks to our friends over at Luca Grill. Also, don't forget on Tuesday, our phone lines are open at 309-829-2345 for a Talk to Us Tuesday. 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I'm the afternoon host from 4 until 6, live and local coverage. We bring you up-to-the-minute news. 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Thanks to our friends over at Luca Grill. Also, don't forget on Tuesday, our phone lines are open at 309-829-2345 for a Talk to Us Tuesday. 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
5: 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Thanks to our friends over at Luca Grill. Also, don't forget on Tuesday, our phone lines are open at 309-829-2345 for a Talk to Us Tuesday. 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
7: All right, next hour, we are going to go to the phones. I still haven't made a decision on poor Scott. Scott's flailing in the winds. The overwhelming majority of the audience wanted me to lift the embargo on Scott. So you know what? I'm going to make a decision right here. The vote was like, 85% of the people wanted me to lift the ban on Scott. So I will officially lift the ban on Scott. He's been texting in quite a bit. He hasn't been leaving any voicemails. I'll allow him. You know what? Let's lift the embargo partially. Let's allow Scott the right to leave a text message, or to leave a text message, but also to leave a voicemail. If he leaves a voicemail, he has to at least acknowledge something other than Donald Trump. How about that? Let's do a carrot and stick situation here. We'll have him call up and leave a message on the voicemail. And he can talk about whatever he wants, but he just has to throw us a bone of something else other than Donald Trump. And we'll see if that will work. The phone numbers for text messages and voicemail is 1-844-2-McGraw, 1-844-262-4729. Programming note, tomorrow our crack staff here at America of Night have come together and we've decided that we're going to take President Trump's speech as much as humanly possible. We do have to break for some spots and keep the format somewhat intact. But we are going to take President Trump's speech as much as we can. We don't know exactly how long it's going to be. They say it's going to start at 9 Eastern, 8 Central. Is it going to start right at the top of the hour? Is it going to be 5 minutes, 10 minutes in? So we'll try and play it by ear. But we'll take President Trump's speech tomorrow, and then we'll have analysis on the backside. Our executive, by the way, open phones next hour. Our executive director is Alex Hinton. Our engineer tonight is Rich.
5: 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Thanks to our friends over at Luca Grill. Also, don't forget on Tuesday, our phone lines are open at 309-829-2345 for a Talk to Us Tuesday. 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
9: From ABC News, I'm Mike Dubusky. Washington is waiting to hear what President Trump has planned for his primetime address, which will apparently be about information related to the 2020 election. Democrats like Senator Chuck Schumer have been warning the president may try to push election subversion tactics.
10: We are red teaming what they might do and how we can combat it ahead of time.
9: The planned speech also facing pushback from Republicans like outgoing Senator John Thune, who says Republicans should be focusing on the upcoming midterms.
11: That election was a closed issue back in 2020. The election in 2026 gives us an opportunity to take a run at and to win one of those seats in Georgia. And we're going to do everything we can to do that. And so, as I said before, I'm focused on 2026.
9: Flood warnings are in effect across Texas as the rain continues to fall there. Grace Sherez lives in Uvalde.
12: I have seen quite a bit of flooding in my lifetime from growing up there, but nothing this dramatic.
9: Much of the rain is concentrated in the Texas Hill Country, where just a year ago, a deadly flash flood washed through a girl's summer camp. Meanwhile, further north, another severe weather threat. This time, it's dangerous air quality across the upper Midwest and Northeast, driven by those Canadian wildfires. ABC meteorologist Lee Goldberg says strong storms in New York temporarily improved air quality, but it's not going to last long.
13: But it's coming back big time. The smoke is worse across Minnesota, Wisconsin, northern Michigan. That heavy smoke and poor air quality, it's coming back into the Northeast. Philly, New York City, Boston goes right through the end of the week.
9: That search and rescue operation for those three people in the San Francisco Bay has now transitioned into a recovery effort after a pontoon boat capsized near Alcatraz Island. Coast Guard Deputy Commander Jared Tosco.
13: But it's coming back
14: big
13: time.
14: Suspending an active search is one of the most difficult things we do as Coast Guard commanders. I don't take that responsibility lightly at all.
9: You're listening to ABC News.
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9: YouTube has appealed a landmark social media addiction lawsuit verdict in Los Angeles. President Trump's latest nominee to lead the CDC, Dr. Erica Schwartz, was repeatedly asked by senators at a committee hearing if she would protect the agency from political meddling.
16: If I'm confirmed as the CDC director, the nation's health and well-being will take primacy, and I will never compromise on that.
9: The CDC, overseen by Secretary Robert F. Kennedy Jr., has had a revolving door of leaders in the second Trump administration. One airline anticipates $6 billion in added fuel costs this year.
17: United Airlines, in an SEC filing, signaled airfares will remain high for the remainder of the year. The airline says it spent $2.3 billion on fuel during this quarter alone, roughly 84% compared to the second quarter last year. United says it was able to cover half the increased fuel costs by raising airfares, saying passengers paid about 12% more per mile than a year ago. At the same time, United says passengers are not backing away from traveling, noting flights remain full across all booking classes. Michelle Franzen, ABC News.
9: And the prediction market Kalshi says it's evaluating proposed bets on flight cancellations. According to a government filing, they would be based on the percentage of flights canceled in a specific time period at an airport. But the trade group Airlines for America says it has a serious concern with any market that allows people to profit from cancellations. Mike Dubusky, ABC News.
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5: 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Thanks to our friends over at Luca Grill. Also, don't forget on Tuesday, our phone lines are open at 309-829-2345 for a talk to us Tuesday. 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
1: Illinois State had a send-off for their solar car team as they head to competition in Minneapolis. The group has built a car running on solar power completely from scratch. After 4 days of inspections, they will drive it from Minnesota to Amarillo, Texas, covering roughly 1,500 miles. And Illinois lawmakers in Washington are pushing again for the Good Jobs for Good Airports Act. It would require small, medium, and large airports to certify that airport service workers are paid the prevailing wage and benefits. Airports would have to prove they are meeting those goals before being considered for any federal grant money. And the U.S. House of Representatives overwhelmingly passed a bill Tuesday to keep daylight saving time permanent and eliminate the semi-annual clock changes. Its status in the Senate remains unclear, though, as the farming industry and parents of young children worry about late winter mornings. Some parts of the country would not see the sunrise until after 9 a.m. if the bill is enacted. Peoria police are investigating what they are calling a suspicious death after finding a body in Peoria's East Bluff late on Monday. Officers were called for a welfare check in a home at East Seneca Place and North California Avenue, where they found a man dead inside. Now, his cause of death has not been released by the coroner's office, but is still being regarded as suspicious. And Peoria police are trying out a new program for a week called Drone as First Responder. The goal is to improve response times and enhance safety by using an aerial camera. That view helps police officers make decisions by providing real-time situational awareness before they get to crime scenes. And after multiple deadly incidents in less than a week, ICE is now telling officers to stop pulling over vehicles in most cases. The announcement comes in the wake of Monday's deadly incident in Maine, in which a 25-year-old Colombian native was shot and killed by an ICE officer after his vehicle was stopped. From the WMBD-TV newsroom, I'm Patrick Cunningham.
2: ABC News, I'm Michelle Franzen. A day after Homeland Security Secretary Mark Wayne Mullen issued a temporary halt on vehicle stops by federal immigration officers, President Trump overturning that pause. It comes as ICE temporarily pauses traffic stops and after those two deadly shootings in Texas and Maine. Here's ABC's Victor Oquendo.
3: Multiple sources tell ABC News the agent involved in the deadly shooting was a newly sworn-in ICE officer, but had been a law enforcement officer with the Department of Veteran Affairs since 2017. That representative for the family telling ABC News Guerrero was on his way to work. The agents were not wearing body cameras. The car's windshield covered in bullet holes.
2: Escalations between the U.S. and Iran continuing. The U.S. carrying out more strikes earlier today on Iranian targets. It marked the first daytime U.S. strikes on Iran since the first 40 days of the ongoing war. Satellite images also show Iran's drone and missile strikes in the region are causing some damage at installations. On Wall Street, stocks are up. This is ABC News.
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1: Illinois State had a send-off for their solar car team as they head to competition in Minneapolis. The group has built a car running on solar power completely from scratch. After 4 days of inspections, they will drive it from Minnesota to Amarillo, Texas, covering roughly 1,500 miles. And Illinois lawmakers in Washington are pushing again for the Good Jobs for Good Airports Act. It would require small, medium, and large airports to certify that airport service workers are paid the prevailing wage and benefits. Airports would have to prove they are meeting those goals before being considered for any federal grant money. And the U.S. House of Representatives overwhelmingly passed a bill Tuesday to keep daylight saving time permanent and eliminate the semi-annual clock changes. Its status in the Senate remains unclear, though, as the farming industry and parents of young children worry about late winter mornings. Some parts of the country would not see the sunrise until after 9 a.m. if the bill is enacted. Peoria police are investigating what they are calling a suspicious death after finding a body in Peoria's East Bluff late on Monday. Officers were called for a welfare check in a home at East Seneca Place and North California Avenue, where they found a man dead inside. Now, his cause of death has not been released by the coroner's office, but is still being regarded as suspicious. And Peoria police are trying out a new program for a week called Drone as First Responder. The goal is to improve response times and enhance safety by using an aerial camera. That view helps police officers make decisions by providing real-time situational awareness before they get to crime scenes. And after multiple deadly incidents in less than a week, ICE is now telling officers to stop pulling over vehicles in most cases. The announcement comes in the wake of Monday's deadly incident in Maine, in which a 25-year-old Colombian native was shot and killed by an ICE officer after his vehicle was stopped. From the WMBD-TV newsroom, I'm Patrick Cunningham.
2: ABC News, I'm Michelle Franzen. A day after Homeland Security Secretary Mark Wayne Mullen issued a temporary halt on vehicle stops by federal immigration officers, President Trump overturning that pause. It comes as ICE temporarily pauses traffic stops and after those two deadly shootings in Texas and Maine. Here's ABC's Victor Oquendo.
3: Multiple sources tell ABC News the agent involved in the deadly shooting was a newly sworn in ICE officer, but had been a law enforcement officer with the Department of Veteran Affairs since 2017. That representative for the family telling ABC News Guerrero was on his way to work. The agents were not wearing body cameras. The car's windshield covered in bullet holes.
2: Escalations between the U.S. and Iran continuing. The U.S. carrying out more strikes earlier today on Iranian targets. It marked the first daytime U.S. strikes on Iran since the first 40 days of the ongoing war. Satellite images also show Iran's drone and missile strikes in the region are causing some damage at installations. On Wall Street, stocks are up. This is ABC News.
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I'm Blake Hodge, afternoon show host weekdays from 4 until 6 on The Voice of Central Illinois. 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I'm Blake Hodge, afternoon show host weekdays from 4 until 6 on The Voice of Central Illinois. 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

0: saying something to me. I couldn't hear it, but in my mind, they were comforting me and telling me it was okay, that everything was going to be fine, and that words of encouragement. And so I got through a part of the tunnel, and I saw some people that I knew, but I hadn't known very well. Schoolmates, a waitress from a place we used to go when I was a kid. And these, and the, but it was the same thing. They were just encouraging me. Well, I was like, huh, but okay, everything's still peaceful. And then he pulled the pillow off of me and slapped me across the face to wake me up.
1: Jeez, we're going to come back and take more discussions with you in just a moment, Samantha. Samantha Carfield with us. We're talking about create your own afterlife. Take control of your life after death.
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1: Illinois State had a send-off for their solar car team as they head to competition in Minneapolis. The group has built a car running on solar power completely from scratch. After 4 days of inspections, they will drive it from Minnesota to Amarillo, Texas, covering roughly 1,500 miles. And Illinois lawmakers in Washington are pushing again for the Good Jobs for Good Airports Act. It would require small, medium, and large airports to certify that airport service workers are paid the prevailing wage and benefits. Airports would have to prove they are meeting those goals before being considered for any federal grant money. And the U.S. House of Representatives overwhelmingly passed a bill Tuesday to keep daylight saving time permanent and eliminate the semi-annual clock changes. Its status in the Senate remains unclear, though, as the farming industry and parents of young children worry about late winter mornings. Some parts of the country would not see the sunrise until after 9 a.m. if the bill is enacted. Peoria police are investigating what they are calling a suspicious death after finding a body in Peoria's East Bluff late on Monday. Officers were called for a welfare check in a home at East Seneca Place and North California Avenue, where they found a man dead inside. Now, his cause of death has not been released by the coroner's office, but is still being regarded as suspicious. And Peoria police are trying out a new program for a week called Drone as First Responder. The goal is to improve response times and enhance safety by using an aerial camera. That view helps police officers make decisions by providing real-time situational awareness before they get to crime scenes. And after multiple deadly incidents in less than a week, ICE is now telling officers to stop pulling over vehicles in most cases. The announcement comes in the wake of Monday's deadly incident in Maine, in which a 25-year-old Colombian native was shot and killed by an ICE officer after his vehicle was stopped. From the WMBD-TV newsroom, I'm Patrick Cunningham.
2: ABC News, I'm Michelle Franzen. A day after Homeland Security Secretary Mark Wayne Mullen issued a temporary halt on vehicle stops by federal immigration officers, President Trump overturning that pause. It comes as ICE temporarily pauses traffic stops and after those two deadly shootings in Texas and Maine. Here's ABC's Victor Okendo.
3: Multiple sources tell ABC News the agent involved in the deadly shooting was a newly sworn in ICE officer, but had been a law enforcement officer with the Department of Veteran Affairs since 2017. That representative for the family telling ABC News, Guerrero was on his way to work. The agents were not wearing body cameras. The car's windshield covered in bullet holes.
2: Escalations between the U.S. and Iran continuing. The U.S. carrying out more strikes earlier today on Iranian targets. It marked the first daytime U.S. strikes on Iran since the first 40 days of the ongoing war. Satellite images also show Iran's drone and missile strikes in the region are causing some damage at installations. On Wall Street, stocks are up. This is ABC News.
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0: 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Thanks to our friends over at Luca Grill. 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

0: without some of the burdens that they're carrying right now. 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
1: Samantha, we'll come back in a moment and take final calls with you. 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
1: Illinois State had a send-off for their solar car team as they head to competition in Minneapolis. The group has built a car running on solar power completely from scratch. After 4 days of inspections, they will drive it from Minnesota to Amarillo, Texas, covering roughly 1,500 miles. And Illinois lawmakers in Washington are pushing again for the Good Jobs for Good Airports Act. It would require small, medium, and large airports to certify that airport service workers are paid the prevailing wage and benefits. Airports would have to prove they are meeting those goals before being considered for any federal grant money. And the U.S. House of Representatives overwhelmingly passed a bill Tuesday to keep daylight saving time permanent and eliminate the semi-annual clock changes. Its status in the Senate remains unclear, though, as the farming industry and parents of young children worry about late winter mornings. Some parts of the country would not see the sunrise until after 9 a.m. if the bill is enacted. Peoria police are investigating what they are calling a suspicious death after finding a body in Peoria's East Bluff late on Monday. Officers were called for a welfare check in a home at East Seneca Place and North California Avenue, where they found a man dead inside. Now, his cause of death has not been released by the coroner's office, but is still being regarded as suspicious. And Peoria police are trying out a new program for a week called Drone as First Responder. The goal is to improve response times and enhance safety by using an aerial camera. That view helps police officers make decisions by providing real-time situational awareness before they get to crime scenes. And after multiple deadly incidents in less than a week, ICE is now telling officers to stop pulling over vehicles in most cases. The announcement comes in the wake of Monday's deadly incident in Maine, in which a 25-year-old Colombian native was shot and killed by an ICE officer after his vehicle was stopped. From the WMBD-TV newsroom, I'm Patrick Cunningham.
2: ABC News, I'm Michelle Franzen. A day after Homeland Security Secretary Mark Wayne Mullen issued a temporary halt on vehicle stops by federal immigration officers, President Trump overturning that pause. It comes as ICE temporarily pauses traffic stops and after those two deadly shootings in Texas and Maine. Here's ABC's Victor Oquendo.
3: Multiple sources tell ABC News the agent involved in the deadly shooting was a newly sworn-in ICE officer, but had been a law enforcement officer with the Department of Veteran Affairs since 2017. That representative for the family telling ABC News Guerrero was on his way to work. The agents were not wearing body cameras. The car's windshield covered in bullet holes.
2: Escalations between the U.S. and Iran continuing. The U.S. carrying out more strikes earlier today on Iranian targets. It marked the first daytime U.S. strikes on Iran since the first 40 days of the ongoing war. Satellite images also show Iran's drone and missile strikes in the region are causing some damage at installations. On Wall Street, stocks are up. This is ABC News.
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Thanks to our friends over at Luca Grill. Also, don't forget on Tuesday, our phone lines are open at 309-829-2345 for a Talk to Us Tuesday. 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Thanks to our friends over at Luca Grill. Also, don't forget on Tuesday, our phone lines are open at 309-829-2345 for a Talk to Us Tuesday. 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Plus, we hear from every Monday the head coach and general manager of the Bloomington Bison, Philip Barsky. 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

0: Headed down Route 9, hauling beans, or speeding on Veterans Parkway, the Afternoon Show is there for you. 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
6: It's 26 after. A coin featuring President Trump will be available starting in the fall. Ed Donahue reports on the new currency being minted to celebrate America's 250th birthday.
7: The Treasury Department says the U.S. Mint has started producing a new $1 coin bearing President Trump's face. The president's face is on one side of the coin, surrounded by the word Liberty and 1776-2026. Over the president's left shoulder are the words, In God We Trust. On X, Treasury Secretary Scott Bessent said the coin is intended to honor the enduring legacy of liberty and a lasting symbol of patriotism. The dollar coin is not made of gold, but has a gold finish. Federal law prohibits the depiction of a living president on U.S. currency, but the Treasury Secretary has the ability to authorize the minting and issuance of coins in some circumstances. Ed Donahue, Washington.
6: It's a potential new and important medical breakthrough. Correspondent Donna Warder reports on a blood test that could determine whether someone will develop Alzheimer's disease.
8: A blood test could determine whether a healthy adult is likely to develop Alzheimer's disease. In the study, doctors tested for the presence of a brain protein called p-tau-217, which helps fuel Alzheimer's. Dr. Risa Sperling is with Mass General Brigham Neuroscience Institute.
9: We found that people who have very high levels of this blood test abnormality, p-tau-217, were very likely to progress over time. So 38% of them progressed to impairment within 5 years, and actually up to 78% within 10 years.
8: But Sperling says it's too soon for healthy people to get the blood test, which is now used to help diagnose people who are experiencing cognitive problems. I'm Donna Warder.
6: America in the Morning for Thursday, July 16th, 2026, is produced by Jeff McKay. I'm Clayton Neville in for John Trout, and this is Westwood One.
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2: Illinois State had a send-off for their solar car team as they head to competition in Minneapolis. The group has built a car running on solar power completely from scratch. After 4 days of inspections, they will drive it from Minnesota to Amarillo, Texas, covering roughly 1,500 miles. And Illinois lawmakers in Washington are pushing again for the Good Jobs for Good Airports Act. It would require small, medium, and large airports to certify that airport service workers are paid the prevailing wage and benefits. Airports would have to prove they are meeting those goals before being considered for any federal grant money. And the U.S. House of Representatives overwhelmingly passed a bill Tuesday to keep daylight saving time permanent and eliminate the semi-annual clock changes. Its status in the Senate remains unclear, though, as the farming industry and parents of young children worry about late winter mornings. Some parts of the country would not see the sunrise until after 9 a.m. if the bill is enacted. Peoria police are investigating what they are calling a suspicious death after finding a body in Peoria's East Bluff late on Monday. Officers were called for a welfare check in a home at East Seneca Place and North California Avenue, where they found a man dead inside. Now, his cause of death has not been released by the coroner's office, but is still being regarded as suspicious. And Peoria police are trying out a new program for a week called Drone as First Responder. The goal is to improve response times and enhance safety by using an aerial camera. That view helps police officers make decisions by providing real-time situational awareness before they get to crime scenes. And after multiple deadly incidents in less than a week, ICE is now telling officers to stop pulling over vehicles in most cases. The announcement comes in the wake of Monday's deadly incident in Maine, in which a 25-year-old Colombian native was shot and killed by an ICE officer after his vehicle was stopped. From the WMBD-TV newsroom, I'm Patrick Cunningham.

0: prompting evacuations in Minnesota, and air issues are impacting millions in America. Correspondent Julie Walker reports a rail crew in Ontario feared for their lives as flames rapidly surrounded their train.
1: This could potentially overtake us here. This has gotten a little scary.
2: Yeah.
1: Holy s***.
2: Okay, yeah, this is...
1: Okay, y'all need to hurry up here. Like, seriously, we're encased in flames now.
2: You guys gotta go backwards.
1: Hello, Jody, can you hear us?
3: Yeah, I can hear you there. I'm telling them we're notching up.
1: Yeah, this has got to move quick here.
4: Thousands of visitors told to evacuate a remote Minnesota wilderness area because of wildfires sending heavy smoke across the U.S. Midwest and Northeast. More than 100 wildfires are burning in Canada, with winds carrying that smoke southeast. Even the New York Aquarium is postponing a turtle release because of smoke. National Weather Service meteorologist Eric Ahasik in Minnesota.
5: And that smoke is following the upper-level winds around that heat dome, which are basically taking it from the northwest to the southeast, which then blows that, you know, those fires are in western Ontario, they're in far northern Minnesota. The smoke from those is then going over the Great Lakes, over Toronto, into the northeastern United States and mid-Atlantic region, you know, New York City, Philadelphia, D.C., Boston.
4: Warnings about unhealthy air conditions extend from Minnesota through Toronto into New York. I'm Julie Walker.
0: It's 17 till. Experts say inflation has cooled, but the economic outlook is still unclear. We'll talk about it when America in the Morning returns after these messages.
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8: 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I'm Blake Haas, afternoon show host, weekdays from 4 until 6 on the Voice of Central Illinois. 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
0: It's 15 till. More than 100 House Democrats voted to block billions of dollars in military aid to Israel. While their vote was ultimately unsuccessful, it highlighted the growing division in their party on the issue. On Wednesday, 103 Democrats and one Republican voted in support of an amendment to block aid that had been proposed by GOP Congressman Thomas Massie, a critic of President Trump, who's been skeptical of U.S. support for Israel. The measure ultimately failed, 104-314. The vote also highlighted divisions among Democrat House leadership. House Minority Leader Akeem Jeffries and House Democratic Caucus Chair Pete Aguilar voted against it, while House Minority Whip Catherine Clark voted for it. The vote also signals that ground is shifting for House Democrats as the party grapples with its position on U.S. foreign policy toward Israel. Many on the left are demanding a dramatic change in course. Wall Street was buoyed by a report showing inflation has cooled, but the economic outlook still remains uncertain. Correspondent Mike Hempen reports.
9: U.S. wholesale inflation fell from May to June on plunging energy prices, but intensifying hostilities with Iran are clouding the outlook. The Labor Department reports its producer price index, which captures inflation before it reaches consumers, dropped 0.3% from May. Compared to a year ago, it was up 5.5% in June. Gasoline prices plunged 12% in June, but are still up nearly 43% from June of last year, pushed higher by the Iran war. The June inflation numbers were lower than forecasters had expected, but inflation is still running above the Fed's 2% target. Mike Hempen, Washington.
0: The topic of medically assisted suicide has been debated in the United States, but lawmakers in France have given the green light to the procedure with some restrictions. Correspondent Jennifer King reports.
10: France's National Assembly has approved a bill that would allow medically assisted suicide. Supporters like Anne Renaud gathered to watch and celebrate.
11: Grateful to finally have the possibility to say to people who are suffering that they have an option.
10: Eligible patients must be adult French citizens or legal residents with an incurable advanced stage illness, suffering unbearably, and make repeated requests of their own free will. Psychiatric disorders and neurological diseases like Alzheimer's would not qualify. Opponents like Ségolène Peruccio, head of the French Society for Palliative Care, say the measure lacks safeguards and sends the wrong message to vulnerable patients. The legislation must still clear a constitutional review. I'm Jennifer King.
0: The next nation to put in place a ban on social media for kids could be the UK, but it will not be mandatory. Correspondent Charles de la Desma reports the UK is unveiling plans for a social media curfew for older teens, but it is voluntary.
12: The British government will introduce a six-hour social media curfew from midnight for 16 and 17-year-olds, though they will be able to override the proposed default setting. In its latest attempt to reduce the risks of online harm for children, officials say features that can keep users scrolling for longer, such as videos that automatically play one after the other, will also be switched off by default for older teenagers. The measures, which are one of the final acts of the government of Prime Minister Keir Starmer, will have to be legislated upon. It's widely believed that his expected successor, Andy Burnham, will follow through with the plans. I'm Charles de la Desma.
0: New York hit pause on new AI data centers this week, and a dozen more states are already lining up with similar bills. Chuck Palm has this story in his new segment, The New Old Tech Guy.
13: New York Governor Kathy Hochul just signed the nation's first statewide moratorium on new AI data centers. For the next year, any new hyperscale facility, that's one that eats 50 megawatts of power or more, can't get a state environmental permit. Existing projects move forward, and this is strictly about what comes next. Why pump the brakes now? Data centers are power hungry and very thirsty. Huge electricity draw to run the servers and huge water draws to cool them. Hochul's betting that the pause buys time to make AI companies pay for that grid strain instead of sticking taxpayers with the bill. And New York's not alone. At least a dozen other states have similar bills moving forward. South Dakota, Vermont, and Virginia among them. Illinois is looking to strip data center tax breaks altogether. This appears to be a trend, not a one-off. Advocates are arguing that new jobs and big opportunities are coming to those areas that support new data centers. This isn't really just about AI. It's a state saying that if you want to build infrastructure that powers the AI boom, you're going to help cover what it costs the rest of us. Now might be a good time to check your electric bill. 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I'm Chuck Palm.
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14: The World Cup 2026 final is all set. Yesterday's second semifinal in Atlanta saw defending champion Argentina come on strong with two late goals to upend England 2-1. Lionel Messi assisted on both scores in the 85th and 92nd minutes. So Saturday's third place game in Miami will now pit France against England. And then it's the title match Sunday in New Jersey, Spain versus Argentina. Golf's final major of 2026, the Open Championships, is underway this morning at Royal Birkdale in England. Scottie Scheffler won last year. Baseball's regular season resumes today as the Phillies host the Mets at Citizens Bank Park, the site of the All-Star festivities. Everyone else gets back to work on Friday. 60-plus games left to play. The Dodgers, the only team to have reached 60 wins so far. They're joined by the Brewers and the Braves as division leaders in the National League, while the Cubs, the Phillies, and the Marlins head up a very tight wild card race. The American League's best team in the first half was the Tampa Bay Rays, just ahead of the Yankees, who hold the second best record in the league. The White Sox and the Guardians are in a virtual tie atop the Central Division, while the Rangers own the only winning record in the West. New York and Cleveland are out in front for the wild cards, with the Mariners and the Twins tied for the third spot and a whole lot of company right on their heels. Hall of Fame ceremonies in Cooperstown are next weekend. Then the trade deadline is August 3rd. One deal yesterday, the Astros sent veteran right-hander Lance McCullers Jr. and southpaw Colton Gordon to the Brewers for minor league outfielder Jaden Fielder, the son of Prince Fielder and grandson of Cecil Fielder. That's Thursday Sports.
0: It's 7 till. A new memoir expected by a former president. We'll have details on the book when America in the Morning returns after this.
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8: 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I'm the afternoon host from 4 until 6, live and local coverage. We bring you up-to-the-minute news. Plus, we hear from every Monday the head coach and general manager of the Bloomington Bison, Philip Barsky. Thanks to our friends over at Luca Grill. Also, don't forget on Tuesday, our phone lines are open at 309-829-2345 for a Talk to Us Tuesday. 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
0: It's 5 till. It's been a really rough week for the Paramount and Warner Brothers merger, and now the newest issues include a shareholder lawsuit and a new judge being named in the state attorney general's antitrust lawsuit. Entertainment reporter Kevin Carr has details.
20: On Monday, the attorneys general for 12 states, led by California's Rob Bonta, filed suit to block the merger between Paramount Skydance and Warner Brothers Discovery. At a press conference, Bonta explained,
21: "This deal is illegal under the Clayton Act. History has shown that consolidation in markets at the center of American economic life does not serve our economy, our consumers, or competition."
20: At a media summit on Wednesday, FCC Chairman Brendan Carr told The Hill that he thought the case was weak based on dropping the suit if CNN is spun off.
22: "I don't understand what antitrust theory you have that says there's a problem with this acquisition that is made or broken based on one cable channel being included, so I think that's a bit of a tell."
20: On Tuesday, the Writers Guild of America filed to block the merger, alleging it would suppress wages and lower output. These cases add to another one from April in which five Paramount Plus subscribers sued to block the merger, saying it would hurt consumers. Also on Tuesday, a Paramount investor filed another suit alleging studio head David Ellison and his father Larry worked with President Trump for a secret deal to expedite the merger, breaching fiduciary duties. These lawsuits jeopardize the merger not just because the courts could rule against Paramount. If delayed past September, Paramount will be on the hook for a $6.7 million per day ticking fee and a whopping $7 billion termination fee if it doesn't go through at all. I'm Kevin Carr.
0: Barack Obama, Richard Nixon, and Bill Clinton all wrote books about their memoirs after being president of the United States, and they'll very soon have company. Correspondent Donna Warder reports on a new memoir by former President Joe Biden.
1: Former President Joe Biden talks about his decision to not run for re-election, among other topics, in a new memoir. The book is called Promise Me America.
2: The promise we made to those who've gone before us is to honor their sacrifice. The promises we made to one another and to treat everyone with dignity and respect. And the promises we made to future generations of Americans to remain the beacon to the world.
1: Biden released a video to accompany his announcement.
2: It's about the challenge we face as a nation, about the decisions I made, and why I made them. Leading the country through COVID, rebuilding our economy and restoring our democracy after the attack on January 6th. Ending our nation's longest war in Afghanistan. Strengthening NATO and supporting Ukraine. It's about why I chose to run for re-election and why I chose to step aside.
1: Promise Me America will be released November 17th. Donna Warder, Washington.
0: America in the Morning for Thursday, July 16th, 2026 is produced by Jeff McKay. I'm Clayton Neville in for John Trout, and this is Westwood One.
8: 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I'm the afternoon host from 4 until 6, live and local coverage. 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Thanks to our friends over at Luca Grill. Also, don't forget on Tuesday, our phone lines are open at 309-829-2345 for a talk to us Tuesday. 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
23: From ABC News, I'm Chuck Severson. Granted airtime to talk to you tonight, partly about the 2020 election and election security, President Trump in a primetime speech among the lawmakers who say it's time to look forward, not back. Senate Republican Majority Leader John Thune.
24: That election was a closed issue back in 2020.
23: Suggesting Democrats are concerned Republicans may try to do things to cheat in this November's election. There's Senate Leader Chuck Schumer.
25: We are red teaming what they might do and how we can combat it ahead of time.
23: Reuters reports the president plans to reveal intelligence saying China had the ability to interfere in the 2020 election. More American air attacks on targets in Iran. Iran not backing down, though it has released an American woman held there since 2024. A question of support the day after President Trump's Attorney General nominee, Todd Blanche, faced a Senate confirmation hearing. ABC's Karen Hua.
26: Republican Senator John Cornyn pressing Blanche on the Justice Department's so-called anti-weaponization fund that could be used to pay Trump supporters targeted by prosecutors, including some who stormed the Capitol on January 6th.
27: I believe you have said that the weaponization fund is a moot issue.
4: Is that your position?
5: Yes, it is a moot issue, meaning there is no weaponization fund. The weaponization fund is dead.
26: After the hearing, Cornyn was noncommittal on whether he'll support Blanche. A single Republican no vote could sink Blanche's nomination.
23: Parts of Central Texas getting 6 months worth of rain and days, 15 inches more forecast in some areas. Governor Greg Abbott.
6: We are dealing with and responding to a flood that is likely going to break records in Texas history.
23: Across the northern U.S., millions of people are under a toxic, smoky haze blown down from hundreds of wildfires burning in Canada and northern Minnesota. 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
23: Armed Forces personnel age 30 and older will receive annual testosterone screenings as part of routine health exams, says Secretary of Defense Pete Hegseth. Helen Burney, Assistant Professor of Urology, Indiana University.
9: When we have low testosterone, this can contribute to fatigue, reduced muscle strength, decreased endurance, impaired concentration, low mood, even lower bone mineral density.
23: Hegseth says those diagnosed with testosterone deficiency can undergo testosterone replacement therapy. Backing a temporary halt to routine immigration enforcement traffic stops, Maine Senator Susan Collins after ICE officers shot a driver to death in a coastal town of Maine Monday, less than 1 week after an ICE agent in Houston shot and killed a man at a traffic stop during a deportation crackdown.
10: Senator King and I have also written to the acting attorney general to ask that the state government also be involved in the investigation.
23: President Trump does not support a suspension of ICE traffic stops. More than 100 House Democrats voted to wipe out military aid to Israel yesterday in a vote that highlighted new divides within the party. The measure failed to pass. Overseas stock markets overnight mostly declined, and oil prices slipped despite a flurry of air attacks between the U.S. and Iran. U.S. stock futures edged lower. Chuck Sievertson, ABC News.
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33: Let's check Ag News on the RFD Radio Network. I'm to the Los Yonkey. Significant gains yesterday in grain and soybean futures were led by wheat, related to latest news from Ukraine-Russia conflict. which Ukraine in recent days had reportedly hit more than 100 Russian vessels in just the past 9 days. A sharp increase in activity coming at a time just shy of Russia's wheat harvest. Russia's the number one exporter in the world. One Ukraine major on CNN this week said, quote, "We're cutting all the logistics," unquote, saying Ukraine's ability to strike further at lower cost, quote, "has been a problem the Russians can't solve. This is just the beginning," unquote. At one point, Kansas City wheat futures were up the 45-cent limit. Chicago futures spent the better part of the day up more than 30 cents. Old corn and soybeans about a dime higher in yesterday's trading. Now to Washington, where the Senate Finance Committee advanced to the full Senate for confirmation 5 of the president's nominees to the U.S. International Trade Commission, key in handling fertilizer tariffs, as our Washington correspondent Matt Kay reports.
2: It was the ITC that ruled Mosaic Fertilizer needed protection from Moroccan phosphate imports in 2021, even as Mosaic controlled 85% of U.S. phosphate production. The result? An 18% tariff on fertilizer imports that President Trump finally suspended in June. But not before the damage was done. Ag and Finance Senator Chuck Grassley.
4: So in just 4 years, family farmers have paid an additional $7 billion for their fertilizer because of these tariffs.
2: Grassley and other Senate Finance Panel members hope the new ITC nominees don't favor firms here or abroad that dominate an industry. Top Finance Democrat Ron Wyden.
12: This is where you stop the cheaters. This is where you go after, you know, the big people who are trying to rip off our businesses and our companies, and you stand up for American manufacturers and farmers.
2: And for his growers, Wyden says that's a big deal.
12: The ability to sell grown in Oregon beef, wheat, potatoes, and onions, both at home and overseas, is for those small businesses that I talk to, it's literally a matter of survival.
2: Wyden said he'd back the entire slate of Trump's nominees, something he'd never done before, but he said was needed now. The Finance Committee recommended all 5 ITC picks be confirmed by the full Senate. For the RFD Radio Network, Matt Kay on Capitol Hill.
33: Volumes at an all-time high at the CME Group, which reported record average daily volume in June, 30.6 million contracts. Second quarter average daily volume reached 29.8 million contracts. In June, interest rate futures average daily volume went up 17%. Equity index increased 54%. Metals up 12%. Foreign exchange up 6%. Cryptocurrency up 76%. Agricultural average daily volume was up 8%. A new record high, 2.3 million contracts. Corn futures up 20%, soybean oil up 12%, soft red wheat up 14%. 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
15: A convention featuring milk trucks is in Pontiac this week. The iconic Divco truck that most people remember from the 50s and 60s was first built in 1938, and the snub-nose design remained until the last truck was built in 1986. It was known as America's favorite milk truck, and the commemoration in Pontiac is in conjunction with the 100th anniversary of Route 66 and 100 years of Divco, says the city of Pontiac's Liz Vincent.
17: Divcos, they are the old-fashioned milk trucks. When you think of like what a delivery milk truck would have looked like, they're kind of that iconic look with that like snub-nosed little truck that, you know, when people would actually get their milk delivered. So there's going to be well over 20 different vehicles that will be on display. They, as I said, they're going to get here on the 15th, and then they'll be here through, I believe, Sunday. So they'll be here for quite a long time, and they've got lots of activities planned as well.
15: And the Divco convention started yesterday at the Host Hotel, the Hampton Inn in Pontiac. This has been Central Illinois Today. I'm Kat Kasson.
0: It's another sweet deal.
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15: 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I'm Kat Kasson. Don't miss AGI's next grain school. AGI is hosting a training event designed to help producers maximize their farm's profit with AGI Bin Manager. The event takes place in Lenexa, Kansas, and the deadline to join the AGI hotel block is this week. 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You can gain valuable insights, visit the world-class facility, and increase your profit. It'll be Thursday, August 6th. Arrive at the AG office in the morning, and by evening learn about the various aspects of the business, enjoy a cocktail hour and dinner, and let the company know more about you. Just go to the AGI website for further details. And you can also get more information via the Illinois Soybean Association in Bloomington. And as always, get the latest ag news, podcasts, midday market updates, blogs, and more ag-related at CentralIllinoisFarmNetwork.com. This has been the Soybean Minutes. I'm Kat Kasson.
1: From the Country Financial Studio, I'm Rita Frazier. This is the RFD Livestock Report, a livestock update from Tasha Bunting, Director of Commodities and Food Systems, Illinois Farm Bureau.
5: Let's start, Tasha, with a New World screwworm because things have changed.
6: Yeah, things are certainly progressing there in Texas and even into primarily New Mexico, but somewhere around 20 active cases and around 35 total cases that have been confirmed there in Texas and just into New Mexico. So something that is not all that unexpected since it has already sort of crossed over the border. But what is important now is just helping make sure producers know what to look for, know how they can prevent this in their animals, especially for Illinois producers who might be traveling in those areas, what steps they can do to protect their animals. And ISVMA, the Illinois State Veterinary Medical Association, as well as Illinois Department of Agriculture have been wonderful about pushing out information to veterinarians and producers to help them be prepared.
5: Yeah, so there is a protocol that USDA is following and the state now. We mentioned Department of Agriculture. So there are rules and regs for movement out of those infested areas.
6: Exactly. And I think one thing that is important to share is this is a little bit different than a disease. So since this is a pest and it's a pretty easily identifiable pest, there is movement that is allowed within those infested zones. And so there's a couple of extra steps that farmers and livestock producers would have to take in order to move in, around, or through those zones, but it is still doable. And so if they have questions, they can certainly reach out to our office, but talking with their veterinarian to get all of the exact protocol that they would need, it would certainly be the first step.
5: Speaking of pests, black vultures, also on your daily email read, because still a problem and you're still helping growers across the state.
6: That's right. So we are still seeing black vultures being a problem with many of our areas in southern Illinois. Livestock producers are certainly able to reach out to us to obtain a sub permit in order to be able to protect their livestock. This is available to all livestock producers, not just Illinois Farm Bureau members. But they can reach out to our office in order to obtain a U.S. Fish and Wildlife permit that is available here in the state of Illinois. You know, there's a little bit of information that we've got to collect, but the process usually is pretty streamlined. If producers need access to printers, we've been able to help work through that process as well if they don't have email addresses and things like that. So hopefully we've made it as easy as possible for a lot of our livestock producers that are really needing that permit in order to help protect their livestock.
5: Excellent. Anything else on animal disease preparedness or of the like?
6: I think the most important thing is as these diseases or pests or other issues arise, having that conversation and getting that veterinary client-patient relationship established sooner rather than later so that when or if there is an issue, those livestock producers have someone that they can go to, they can reach out to their veterinarian and have the conversation to determine what steps they need to take in order to protect their livestock.
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9: 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I'm the afternoon host from 4 until 6, live and local coverage. We bring you up-to-the-minute news. 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Thanks to our friends over at Luca Grill. Also, don't forget on Tuesday, our phone lines are open at 309-829-2345 for a talk to us Tuesday. 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Plus, we hear from every Monday the head coach and general manager of the Bloomington Bison, Philip Barsky. Thanks to our friends over at Luca Grill. Also, don't forget on Tuesday, our phone lines are open at 309-829-2345 for a talk to us Tuesday. 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I'm Blake Haas, afternoon show host, weekdays from 4 until 6 on the Voice of Central Illinois. On the afternoon show, we talk about things like farming, how your money is doing, and we talk about things from local community members on how it impacts your backyard. 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Drop me an email, blake.haas, that's with two A's, at cumulus.com, and I'll show you how we can expand your business. 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
15: Here is the Rural Report, sponsored by the Illinois Corn Growers. I'm Kent Cassin on the Central Illinois Farm Network. Illinois is a prosperous agricultural state at the heart of high yields, bustling manufacturing, and a vast transportation system. These bountiful qualities have made Illinois a top ag state. The National Corn Growers released its study of the economic contribution to corn farming in the United States for 2025. NCGA's study showed that American corn farmers had the largest crop in history in 2025, surpassing well beyond the previous record. Within 2025, corn farmers produced 17.02 billion bushels, grown on 98.

0: Headed down Route 9, hauling beans, or speeding on Veterans Parkway, the Afternoon Show is there for you. Afternoon host Blake Hans here. I love to get you caught up on local news, the local economy, and most of all, talking with you.
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3: So my husband and I own the little homestead, and then we've carved out some acreage where we do fruit and vegetable production, and then we also still lease the majority of our acreage to a local farmer where we do organic grain production. Mm-hmm. We wanted to start looking at things a little bit differently. Because our family lives in lots of different places, Kansas City, California, all over the place, there's only a couple of us that are home-based here, we knew in order to grow food, we needed to grow things that were kind of a quick harvest. You know, it all goes in the ground around the same time, it all kind of gets harvested around the same time. So in 2021, we put in huge new sets of windbreaks. We planted 220 trees that year. We also put in elderberry and asparagus. As we were waiting for the perennials to really establish and get ready for harvest, we moved into some annual cash crops that would help us pay the mortgage on the farm. And so that's how we got started with potatoes.
4: Yeah. 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So
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0: 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I'm Blake Hodge, Afternoon Show host, weekdays from 4 until 6 on the Voice of Central Illinois. 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I'm the Afternoon host from 4 until 6, live and local coverage. 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Thanks to our friends over at Luca Grill. Also, don't forget on Tuesday, our phone lines are open at 309-829-2345 for a Talk to Us Tuesday. 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I'm the Afternoon host from 4 until 6, live and local coverage. 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Thanks to our friends over at Luca Grill. Also, don't forget on Tuesday, our phone lines are open at 309-829-2345 for a Talk to Us Tuesday. 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I'm the Afternoon host from 4 until 6, live and local coverage. We bring you up to the minute news. Plus,

0: us. We hear from every Monday the head coach and general manager of the Bloomington Bison, Philip Barsky. Thanks to our friends over at Luca Grill. Also, don't forget on Tuesday, our phone lines are open at 309-829-2345 for a Talk to Us Tuesday. 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
1: Stuff. The city of Bloomington has received another state grant to fund housing revitalization projects in the city. The city received a grant last year totaling $500,000 for home improvements from the Illinois Housing Development Authority. Bloomington is currently the top performer in terms of spending those dollars on improvement. Because of that, they received another $200,000 from IHDA to continue those efforts. These revitalizations are a part of the city's comprehensive plan, and with the extra money, they will be able to renovate 13 to 14 homes total earmarked for affordable housing.
2: The funding from the Illinois Housing Development Authority really allows us to make significant health, life, safety, and code compliance and accessibility improvements for homeowners. So it's an owner-occupied program, and it helps preserve existing affordable housing. The city has a commitment to preserve existing affordable housing, and this is just one of the tools that we use to do that.
1: Housing revitalizations have already begun around the city. And a Bloomington man is in custody after threatening to kidnap and eat an officer, quote, Hannibal Lecter style, end quote. 36-year-old Joel Perez is facing five different charges after a series of events on July 8th and 9th. Perez made a terrorist threat toward the McLean County Detention Center, saying he was going to throw a bomb into the recreation yard. He will remain in custody pending his trial after the court ruled he was in an unstable mental state. Perez will next appear in court on August 14th for his arraignment. And gubernatorial candidate Darren Bailey is coming out against a tracking tool used by law enforcement. Flock Safety operates license plate reader cameras in thousands of communities across the country, including right here in central Illinois. Recently, some cities have canceled contracts with Flock because they say ICE can access the data for immigration enforcement. Bailey says while he's pro-law enforcement, he's against any mass surveillance system. He says in a free country, government should not be tracking the daily movements of law-abiding citizens without suspicion or a warrant. And here's a story making us Central Illinois proud. It's almost time to get kids ready for another school year. A barber in Bloomington Normal is making sure kids confidently return to school with a fresh haircut. Nashaya Johnson visited our WMBD TV studio to share how you can help support kids as they prepare for the first day of school.
3: Why did you decide to have such an impactful initiative?
4: Well, I believe that God blessed me with this gift, something that I love to do. I caught on to it fast, and at the time when I was going through school 2 years ago, I was working at Bloomington Junior High School. Mm-hmm. A lot of the kids caught word that I was, you know, becoming a barber, so they asked, well, let me see, and all of them wanted haircuts. So I knew that eventually I wanted to get to a point where I was able to give back to them. I grew a lot of bonds with them, you know, and I eventually had to leave to pursue my career in barbering. So, you know, There's a lot of power in a haircut, right? And you know, going back to school, is everybody wants to be fresh on their first day, but you know, sometimes kids can't get the things that other kids have. So it's like, at least if you can have a haircut, I feel like on my worst days, or if I'm just wearing sweatpants, a t-shirt, or just wearing something crazy, if I got a fresh haircut, my whole fit is made. I don't care about the rest. So to be able to provide that at no cost to the families is just something that I really wanted to do, especially coming from a single mother. Watching her work hard to do the things, you know, for me, at the start of the school year, it was something I wanted to spread.
3: How can people sponsor a haircut, and how can the families book a haircut?
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3: All right, Nashaya, thank you again for joining us. 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
5: Morning weather report for Thursday from meteorologist Paul Otto for listeners on the RFD radio network. Today does represent the beginning of some more positive activity going on in our atmosphere as basically, clouds are going to spread further north today as we're seeing breaks in the dome of heat beginning and therefore allowing vertical cloud development in the middle to upper levels of the atmosphere. And that's where the thunderstorms begin to form as the clouds vertically begin to lift. And that's going to occur as far north as a Quincy to Champaign line to support the formation of showers and thunderstorms this afternoon. And this change will allow for Even more isolated storm activities start occurring at night, but likely to be limited at first to those communities along the Mississippi River from about Quincy to about Redbud overnight tonight. Friday, though, will afford all but the four counties in northwestern portions of the state the opportunity to share in the potential for showers and thunderstorms statewide, to go along with a pickup in our surface winds up to about 10 miles per hour, 40 miles per hour during an isolated strong storm, and that will make the times between the storms a little bit more bearable. But the increased rain chances on Friday does represent our third week in a row of stormy times on a Friday going into a Friday night. And we're going to have to wait for that complete breakdown of the dome ultimately to take three more days, and then we say good riddance to the heat as we'll get about a 3 to 4 day break. But for now, above normal temperatures will be the rule, and is likely we're done with the hottest day of the week, but still base temperatures will be about 88 degrees to 94, still with the northwestern corner of the state feeling the heat indices the highest, but at least starting to drop by about 4 degrees from yesterday's heat fest. This has been Freeze Notice. 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
7: 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It's time once again for RFD Illinois. I'm Delos Yonke.
8: I'm Rita Frazier. You are still in Kansas.
7: Yeah, we're running around this week. We've got an event today at the American Royal. It's called the NAFB Summer Showcase. It's the first time we're doing it. And we're talking about issues that have national interest, but center in and around Kansas City. We'll talk markets, we'll talk health, talk innovation. Should be a fantastic day.
8: Do you want to do a lyric challenge? Are you feeling for it?
7: Yeah, I think so.
8: Okay, all right. Well, let's stick with the 80s since that's my jam.
7: Okay.
8: What in the world's come all over me? I ain't got a chance of 1 in 3. Ain't got no rap, ain't got no line, but if you'll give me just a minute, I'll be feeling fine.
7: Give me some more. I'm so embarrassed that I know this. I absolutely know this song.
8: I am the one who can fade the heat. The one they all say just can't be beat. I'll shoot it to you straight and look you in the eye. So give me just a minute, and I'll tell you why.
7: Oh, what in the world has come over me? This is a slow song. This is not a fast song. This is not rock song.
8: No, it's not a fast song.
7: This is ZZ Top. This is ZZ Top's ballad. What is it?
8: It's called Rough Boys.
7: I'm a Rough Boy.
8: On the Afterburner album, the fall of 1985.
7: Oh, man. I wonder if I still have that cassette. Wow. Stay with us, RFD, Illinois.
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12: Back on RFD Illinois, I'm Rita Frazier. The Senate Finance Committee advanced to the full Senate for confirmation five of the president's nominees to the International Trade Commission, key in handling fertilizer tariffs. RFD Washington correspondent Matt Kay reports.
13: It was the ITC that ruled Mosaic Fertilizer needed protection from Moroccan phosphate imports in 2021, even as Mosaic controlled 85% of U.S. phosphate production. The result, an 18% tariff on fertilizer imports that President Trump finally suspended in June. But not before the damage was done. Ag and Finance Senator Chuck Grassley.
14: So in just 4 years, family farmers have paid an additional $7 billion for their fertilizer because of these tariffs.
13: Grassley and other Senate Finance Panel members hope the new ITC nominees don't favor firms here or abroad that dominate an industry. Top Finance Democrat Ron Wyden.
15: This is where you go after, you know, the big people who are trying to rip off our businesses and our companies, and you stand up for American manufacturers and farmers.
13: And for his growers, Wyden says that's a big deal.
15: The ability to sell grown in Oregon beef, wheat, potatoes, and onions, both at home and overseas, is for those small businesses that I talk to, is literally a matter of survival.
13: Wyden said he'd back the entire slate of Trump's nominees, something he'd never done before, but he said was needed now. The Finance Committee recommended all five ITC picks be confirmed by the full Senate. For the RFD Radio Network, Matt Kay on Capitol Hill.
12: Thanks, Matt. In Bloomington yesterday, the Illinois Farm Bureau Resolutions Committee met. That is chaired by Illinois Farm Bureau Vice President Evan Holteen. Evan sat down with Farm Week's Tammy Sloop and RFD's Colin Shope to wrap up the session.
16: Got a group of county presidents together to formulate the Resolutions Committee. Over the course of the last 2 to 3 months, counties have submitted policy language that they'd like to see included in our policy book. And so today, the Resolutions Committee sifted through and worked through all these submittals from the counties. We had 24 submittals, and 17 got included to get pushed forward to be voted on by the delegates at the Chicago annual meeting.
17: Evan, can you talk just a little bit about some of the top line issues that bubbled up? I know there was some policy submittals on wetlands. What else was there?
16: Yeah, wetlands is a big one this year. We saw some policy on things like energy. We had some data center policy to look through, basically on renewable resources, how that impacts our farmers and our ag communities. We even saw some submittals on emergency 911 services, things like taxes. You name it, we kind of ran the gamut a little bit. But wetlands was for sure a big topic this year.
17: And can you just speak to the importance of this process?
16: You know, as we think about Illinois Farm Bureau and its mission and purpose, the resolutions process really is kind of at the heart of what Farm Bureau does. It advocates on behalf of farmers, and this resolutions process is how we as leaders and staff can advocate best by knowing exactly what it is our members want us working on and how they want us advocating in D.C. and Springfield. So it's absolutely essential for us as leaders in this organization to know and hear directly from the counties and our members.
17: And this isn't the last opportunity members will have this year to submit policy. Can you talk about some of those deadlines going forward?
16: So there's another round of policy submittals to be looked at by the Resolutions Committee. That will open up in about another month or so, and then I think the deadline is October 19th for counties to submit policies to be considered by the Resolutions Committee in our November meeting. And then there's an open session at annual meeting where counties could bring forward some resolutions then. And then, of course, members and delegates can also bring policies straight from the floor during delegate session.
12: Illinois Farm Bureau Vice President Evan Holteen, chair of the Resolutions Committee, by the way. All of this process working towards that annual meeting Evan referenced, which is set for December 12th through the 15th in Chicago. Back with more in a moment.
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11: 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Welcome back to RFD Illinois. I'm Delos Yonke. What happened yesterday? For a while, we had Kansas City wheat up the 45-cent limit. Chicago was sharply higher. Corn, for a little while, was up at least 10 cents. Soybeans spent some time up double figures. Rich Nelson, chief strategist at Allendale. A lot of attention, and understandably so, related to the Strait of Hormuz. But in this case, latest developments with Russia and Ukraine.
19: So wheat does not often see price movements based on many large-scale changes in demand. Wheat demand is relatively quiet, and most movements are based on supply, and that certainly is the issue for us right now. So we have concerns over Russia's ability to ship wheat. And keep in mind, they are just harvesting right now and ready to start their big export season next month. Oh. Same kind of story for Ukraine. Russia's damaged a bit of their grain storage as well as export infrastructure. Last piece of odd news for us today. Looks like U.S. attacks here overnight did impact one Iranian grain storage facility. So three main issues here, adding a bit of premium and certainly boosting KC here to limit at one point here today.
11: I don't know. Are they 1-2 in the world? And both of them could have issues shipping, especially fresh new supplies?
19: And that's certainly the case for us right now. As we all know, Russia here in this case is the number one export in the world. Little question as far as Ukraine. Now, they're not the largest producer, but they are certainly for what they export. They export about 75% of what they do produce. So between these two countries, you're impacting about 35 to 38% of world wheat exports here with these two stories.
11: So you're almost limit up on Kansas City, and Chicago is up, spring wheat's up almost three dozen, or not spring wheat, soft wheat's up almost three dozen. Spring wheat was up 27, 29. You know, sometimes you have a big move, the next day you might have a little correction, but I don't know, this one could have some legs for a little while, I would think.
19: It could. It could. And often these type of stories are flash-in-the-pan stories that maybe by the end of the week you're back to normal, so to speak. But realistically, we really can't see a clear resolution between the Russia or Ukraine issues. And though the Iranian grain storage facility might be more of a psychological story, it is simply adding on to what could be something which stays with us here for a few days or maybe even a few weeks. So that's one big question, which is maybe a little different than some of those prior flash-in-the-pan type stories.
11: It wasn't that long ago where I was wondering, is December corn going to hang out now less than 450? And it has come back. So are we 50 off the lows? Are we close to 50 off the lows by this point, at least recent lows that we'd put in?
19: We are quite close to that 50 cent. I believe our current lows here from in June, 425 and three quarters, right now are trying to flirt with 470. So we are getting quite close to that mark, but certainly psychologically this is a bit of distance from those prices just a few weeks ago here.
11: Are you a technical guy by chance? You watch the charts?
19: Certainly am. Watch the charts quite a bit here in addition to the fundamental numbers. So about 50-50 on both here.
11: Okay, so, I mean, it was just yesterday that I was talking about price action and was saying, well, it looks like we're content to, you know, you might flirt with those technical levels and then you come back down again and maybe we'll be in a range here. And I would assume today we've actually broken through a couple, haven't we? Are we near the moving averages?
19: You know, as far as the moving averages, we certainly are distancing ourselves here from some of those prior views. December corn on the charts. Keep in mind today's trade. This is a new high for our very short-term uptrend. Also positive, we're going to be closing right in the higher end of the range. So we're doing so with a little bit of confidence. Now, for the soybean side, we had two prior moves above $12 on the November, which were rejected by the close. Mm-hmm. But for today's discussion, this it's not a new high, but this would be a new highest close for soybeans of this move.
7: I feel like there was one day at $12.07, but by the end it was $11.94, like a strong signal of, yeah, we're not going to do this. So if it does settle with the 12, then who knows from here?
19: We are near probably where we need to go, so to speak, for this general rally. We're not quite sure if the trade's really going to agree with the argument of yields moving from above trend yields, the current or the prior discussion. Now we're more or less at trend yields, which our viewpoint means for 70 December corn, right where we're here, and 12.20 for November soybeans, and that's just a few cents away. But the bulk of the move in our viewpoint is kind of here. We really need to have a new forecast change or new stress overall in our viewpoint to really justify movements past those two prices. So we'll see if that does happen, but for right now, at least, we're more or less saying we rallied to where we need to be. Let's stabilize here and see about the rest of this forecast.
7: Rich Nelson, Leatherneck, Chief Strategist, Allendale, LME Chicago, says to watch the flash sales in a couple of weeks. Will there be some countries expecting Russian wheat that don't get it? And if they go somewhere else like here, that could be quite a good indicator. Association of Equipment Manufacturers says for June, sales for two-wheel drive tractors, fewer than 40 horsepower, down 22% in June compared to June of 25. 40 to 100 horsepower, down 10%. 100 plus horsepower, down 11.7. Put them all together, you're down 18.3. Four-wheel drive, down 30%. Total farm tractors, down 18.4% in June compared to a year ago. Combines actually up 4%. First 6 months of the year, 40 horsepower or fewer, down 15.7. 40 to 100, down 6.1. 100 plus, down 16.8. And four-wheel drives, down 24.6, and you're down more than 13.5% year over year in the first half of the year. 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
10: With the RFD Ag Market Summary for this Thursday morning, I'm Jim Taylor. Corn, beans, and Chicago wheat all finishing Wednesday higher. September corn closing 447.5, up 9. December corn up 9, 469.5. March corn 484.25, up 8.5. August beans closing 1202.25, up 9.5. September beans up 11, 1192.25. November beans up 10.75, 1201.75. September wheat finishing 677.5, up 32.5. December wheat up 32.25. 692, March wheat 703.5, up 31.75. August bean meal 318.90, that's up $1.50. In August, bean oil on Wednesday 72.92, up 52 cents. Current electronic overnight trading: September corn up 2.75, December corn up 2.75, March corn up 2.75, 487. August beans in the overnight up 5.25, September beans up 4.75. November beans 1206.5, up 4.75. September wheat in the overnight up 10.25. December wheat up 10.25. March wheat 713.25, up 9.75. Outside markets: September Brent crude oil 84.38, down 57 cents this morning. The August gold contract 40.40, down 11.40 this morning. Livestock trade from Wednesday: August feeders 349.95, up $1.15. September feeders 344.37, down 47 cents. August live cattle 230.12, down $1.30. October live cattle down $1.65, 226 even. July lean hogs 95.17, up 7 cents. August lean hogs up $1.87, $100.32. Cash livestock, Greenville livestock auction, steers 257 the top this week. Illinois direct barrels and gilts trading steady on Wednesday, 57 to 67. 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
5: This is the early morning weather report for Thursday from meteorologist Paul Otto for listeners on the RFD Radio Network. Today does represent the beginning of some more positive activity going on in our atmosphere as Basically, clouds are going to spread further north today as we're seeing breaks in the dome of heat beginning and therefore allowing vertical cloud development in the middle to upper levels of the atmosphere. And that's where the thunderstorms begin to form as the clouds vertically begin to lift. And that's going to occur as far north as a Quincy to Champaign line to support the formation of showers and thunderstorms this afternoon. And this change will allow for even more isolated storm activity start occurring at night, but likely to be limited at first to those communities along the Mississippi River from about Quincy to about Redbud overnight tonight. Friday, though, will afford all but the four counties in northwestern portions of the state the opportunity to share in the potential for showers and thunderstorms statewide, to go along with a finally a pickup in our surface winds up to about 10 miles per hour, 40 miles per hour during an isolated strong storm, and that will make the times between the storms a little bit more bearable. But the increased rain chances on Friday does represent our third week in a row of stormy times on a Friday going into a Friday night, and we're going to have to wait for that complete breakdown of the dome ultimately to take three more days, and then we say good riddance to the heat as we'll get about a 3 to 4 day break. But for now, above normal temperatures will be the rule, and is likely we're done with the hottest day of the week, but still base temperatures will be about 88 degrees to 94, still with the northwestern corner of the state feeling the heat indices the highest, but at least starting to drop by about 4 degrees from yesterday's heat fest. This has been Freeze Notice. 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
7: That's all the time we have for RFD Illinois. 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I think I would have been the worst guest for that.
9: Why?
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9: Hey, that was a good show.
7: Yeah. All right. Thanks for joining us. I'm Delos Yonke.
9: I'm Rita Frazier. Have a great day.
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4: From ABC News, I'm Chuck Severson. Good morning. Fire and rain, first in Texas.
22: Many of the same places that were devastated by high water a year ago are being hit again today.
23: The 4th of July floods last year had rainfall of 20.29 inches.
22: Governor Greg Abbott.
23: The expected rainfall during this rainstorm is expected to be more than 30 inches.
22: At least 75 people have been rescued from high water this week. No fatalities have been reported. Jim Ryan, ABC News in Dallas-Fort Worth.
4: Across the northern U.S., millions of people are under a toxic smoky haze from wildfires in Canada. ABC's Lionel Moise.
24: Smoke also spreading from fires burning in Minnesota's Superior National Forest. One official warns some fires there could burn for months.
25: Odds are these fires will be here until it snows. So there will be some fire on the ground in some form or fashion, along with smoke, until it snows.
24: Air quality alerts now issued across more than a dozen states.
4: Scheduled to talk to you tonight, partly about the 2020 election and election security. President Trump in a primetime speech. Reuters reports the president plans to reveal intelligence, saying China had the ability to interfere in the 2020 election, but the intelligence community in 2021 found no evidence. More American air attacks on targets in Iran. Iran has released an American woman held there since 2024. After President Trump's attorney general nominee Todd Blanche faced a Senate confirmation hearing, a Texas Republican was noncommittal. ABC's Karen Waugh.
26: Blanche insisting he's not Trump's yes man.
27: Are you and President Trump friends?
28: I'm his lawyer, was his lawyer, and now I'm the deputy attorney general.
26: Republican Senator Cornyn pressing Blanche on the Justice Department's so-called anti-weaponization fund that could be used to pay Trump supporters targeted by prosecutors, including some who stormed the Capitol on January 6th.
4: Listening to ABC.
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4: Doctors say it can affect overall health.
30: Defense Secretary Pete Hegseth is rolling out a new program to screen troops for low testosterone.
31: Ensuring you have the right testosterone levels to operate at your absolute best.
30: The test will be part of annual health screenings for troops 30 and older. Younger troops can volunteer to be tested. Any treatment would be up to the individual soldier.
4: No word if female troops would be offered hormone testing. It's urged by two Democratic lawmakers, both veterans. Cleared by the courts, ruling against challenges, changes to an exhibit explaining slavery at the site of President George Washington's home in Philadelphia. A map of slave trade routes and a timeline on slavery were removed by the Interior Department to comply with President Trump's order. Michael Cord, an activist.
32: What if there's a president next time that doesn't like the Liberty Bell? Because the Liberty Bell was used by abolitionists to support the end of slavery. Do we remove the Liberty Bell?
4: Prices of beef, coffee and OJ could go up, says ABC's Mike Dubusky.
1: Brazil is being hit with new 25% tariffs, with Trump administration officials accusing the country of engaging in unfair trade practices. The new 25% tariff is lower than the 40% tariff announced last year, which was struck down by the Supreme Court in February. They also include carve-outs for beef, coffee, and orange juice, as well as some energy products and aerospace parts.
4: Our Mike Dubusky, Chuck Sievertson, ABC News.
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3: A Bloomington man is in custody after threatening to kidnap and eat a police officer, quote, Hannibal Lecter style. 36-year-old Joel Perez is facing five different charges after a series of events July 8th and 9th. Investigators say he threatened to throw a bomb in the recreation yard of the McLean County Detention Center. He will remain in custody pending his trial after the court ruled he was in an unstable mental state. The city of Bloomington has received another state grant totaling $200,000 to pay for housing revitalization projects. The city received a grant last year totaling $500,000 for home improvements from the Illinois Housing Development Authority. Bloomington is currently the top performer in the state in terms of spending those dollars. And another new law aims to help veterans with higher education and mental health services. Senate Bill 3737 will make sure Illinois service members are not penalized when called to military service. The Illinois Serve Act models federal law by requiring public and private colleges to accommodate academic military leave. From the WMBD-TV Newsroom, I'm Patrick Cunningham.
0: News. 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
8: I'm meteorologist Nathan Kitchens with your forecast from your local weather authority. We'll have a partly cloudy sky for today. Another hot one with a high of 92 and a heat index up to 99. There could be a stray storm, but most will stay dry. Tonight, partly cloudy, 74. Friday, we'll have a mix of sunshine and clouds. A classic summer day as we're expecting some scattered pop-up storms, mainly for the afternoon with a high around 90. For a full look at that weekend forecast, head over to CIProud.com. For WMBD-TV, I'm meteorologist Nathan Kitchens.
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2: 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The Scott Miller Show is on the radio for a Thursday morning, the 16th of July. 9 minutes past 6 a.m. We meet again, ladies and gentlemen. We meet again. Partly cloudy today. A stray pop-up storm is possible this afternoon. High of 92. The heat index near 99. 71 degrees right now at WJBC. I've had a morning, but I'm going to move on. I'm going to persevere. I'm going to not let it get me down. The printer's broke. I don't know if you know, but I walk in here with a stack of printed papers every single morning. With the news and the stories and the information and the sports and the weather, it's all printed out and it's all in its place where it's supposed to be. The printer's down. Tried to get a backup printer going. That wouldn't work, so everything's sitting on a Word document in front of me on the computer, which is difficult to do. And I just realized it was difficult to do because I looked over to the right to give you the weather and it wasn't there because I'm unable to print. Well, the weather is at the bottom of my Word document, so I just had to scroll down 58 pages to get to the weather. You know, they say if it's not one thing, it's another. But here we are. I'm not going to let it get me down. No, no, no, no. In fact, if you're looking for a reason to celebrate today, it's Get to Know Your Customers Day. It's Guinea Pig Appreciation Day. It's Atomic Veterans Day. It's Cherry Day. It's Corn Fritter Day. It's Dole Whip Day. It's Fresh Spinach Day. It's Personal Chef Day. It's Rural Transit Day. And World Snake Day today. Which one of those resonates with me? Well, the first thing that resonates is Cherry Day. And that's just a nod to my father. My father loved cherry everything. If you didn't know what to buy my dad for a present, go buy him cherry candy. Cherry sours. Cherry slices. Fruit chews. Anything cherry. Ice cream. He loved it. He so much didn't like hard cherry candy. Like if it was a cherry sucker and all that, those last too long. He liked easy chew it up cherry, but bring him a cherry coffee cake, he loved it. So Cherry Day stands out to me, but for me, outside of remembering my father, may he rest in peace, is Dole Whip Day. Now, I wouldn't have said that prior to going to Hawaii. I had never had Dole Whip. I didn't know what Dole Whip was. I remember my mother and stepfather, when they went to Hawaii 20 years ago, saying, oh, Dole Whip. And it just went in one ear, went out the other. I didn't know what Dole Whip was. And then I went to Hawaii, and I got Dole Whip. And it was one of the greatest things I've ever eaten in my life. So we had it midway through the trip to Hawaii. I went on a direct travel trip with WJBC listeners to Hawaii, and midway through the trip, I had my first Dole Whip, and then my goal on every other stop during our cruise was to find Dole Whip, because it was that good. Like, life-changing dessert, if a dessert could change your life. So, Dole Whip Day and Cherry Day stands out to me. Now, it is Get to Know Your Customers Day. And in my opinion, you would be my customer. So let's get to know you.
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2: I want you to text me right now. Tell me something about yourself. Tell me something about yourself. I want to get to know you. It's Get to Know Your Customers Day. You're my customer. 829-2345. Send me a text and tell me something about yourself. Maybe where you were born, how many kids you have, what number you are in the line of siblings. Tell me the last place you went on vacation. Tell me what kind of car you drive. Tell me what you had for dinner last night. Tell me anything you want. Tell me about yourself. It's Get to Know Your Customers Day. I want to know you. Send me a text, 829-2345, 829-2345. Let's hear from you. Let me know who my customers are. That's you. So tell me something about yourself. Did you cut off your thumb in third grade with a hacksaw? I would like to know. 829-2345. Did you take your dad's trimmers when you were 11 and scalp your sister with the scissors and blame it on your brother? I don't know. Let me know. I want to get to know my customers, so you need to text me right now, 829-2345, 829-2345. I want to get to know you. Who are you? Who are you? That's what I want to know. Let's see. Who are you? You'll tell me. You'll tell me. 0994, I'm a Marine vet and live for motorcycling. Well, thank you for your service. Phone number 1813. We all hate it when you're on vacation. Well, listen, that ain't coming to an end. Phone number 0272 says, well, I haven't done anything recently to get me on the Jerry Springer show. Well, I hope not. He's dead. But I understand what you mean. Phone number 3339. My name's Luke. I am divorced, and I live in a van down by the river. I live in a van down by the river. Phone number 2238. I just became a great grandma. Well, congratulations. Oh, I love that for you. Fantastic. 829-2345. Send me a text. Tell me something about you as I get to know my customers. I want to go back to phone number 0994. You say you live for motorcycling. What kind of motorcycle do you have? Are you a Harley person? Or is it another? You got a Yamaha, a Honda, a Suzuki? What do you have? 0994, tell me what kind of motorcycle you've got. Send me a text, 829-2345. Tell me something about you as I get to know my customers. Hey, on the show today, I'll give away a 4-pack of tickets to Knights Action Park. 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Knights Action Park, where the fun rules. 0994 says, I've got an Indian Challenger. Love that. Love that. Hey, the Cubs and the Cardinals are bringing the heat to Busch Stadium Thursday, July 30th, and WJBC has your ticket to the best road trip of the year for just $165. That's only $75 down. You get the comfy charter bus ride, your game ticket, and zero headaches. Straight shot to the ballpark. 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This will be the loudest, rowdiest road trip of the summer with Midwest bus trips. Don't miss it. 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I mean, I kind of feel that I share bits and pieces and parts of my life on the show every day. I'm trying to think of something that I haven't told you, so I'm also sharing with you as you get to know me. I mean, we've spent 8 years together, almost 8 years together. I think we know each other pretty well. You know more about me than I know about you. Phone number 6723 says, former Saluki, knowledgeable in music. Oh, yes, 6723 sometimes keeps me in line with the music when I play music. Sometimes I don't play the songs that meet their needs or represent the artist in a fashion they feel I should. Listen, I can't win them all. I'm not perfect. I'm just Scott Miller. Let's see. Phone number 0994 says we share a love of bourbon. See, here's where I worry when I talk about my love of bourbon. I'm a Jim Beam guy. There's nothing wrong with Jim Beam. But if you talk to a bourbon person, they want to get into the Basil Hayden's, the Woodford Reserve. They want to get into the Weller. They want to get, you know, they're into that upper echelon, fancy, schmancy, expensive. I like the cheap stuff. Give me $16.94 and I'll get myself a bottle and it will serve its purpose. So I do love bourbon. That is my drink of choice. A close second is tequila. But that's because of El Bandito. I didn't drink tequila before I met El Bandito. But I enjoy bourbon, but I like Jim Beam. I do not like Jack Daniels. But Jim Beam, it serves its purpose. I mix it with a little 7-Up Zero, some ice cubes, and a straw. I bend it over the side. I've always done that. I know I'm probably killing the turtles, but listen, we all do bad stuff. If that's what I'm doing, I hate myself for it, but I need to have a straw to hold on to in the glass. Phone number 9986 says, try to get a Dole Whip every visit to Disney in California or Florida. Oh, I'm very jealous of that. Phone number 6463 said, I took my son to get his first tattoo on Sunday. Wow. How old's your son and what did he get? What was the tattoo? I want to know. Send me a text. Let me know. We'll take a break. We'll come back. Birthdays next.
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9: ABC News Tech Trends. New York has become the first state in the country to impose a moratorium on data center construction. Governor Kathy Hochul says bigger facilities known as hyperscalers put a strain on local energy grids. And that's why she says the moratorium will only be lifted when lawmakers pass a policy that forces AI companies to foot some of the growing energy costs of data center construction. Spotify is rolling out a new AI chatbot integrated directly into the home screen. The streaming company says it's designed to help you learn more about the music you love and go deeper on podcasts and audiobooks. And Boston Dynamics is testing a new attachment for its robotic dog called Spot. It's a conveyor belt that sits on top of the robot, which is designed to help Spot move packages from a delivery van to the front step of a house. The tech is just in the demo phase right now and still needs a delivery worker to load the packages onto the robot. With Tech Trends, I'm Mike Dabusky, AB.
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13: First up, the city of Bloomington has received another state grant to fund housing revitalization projects in the city. The city received a grant last year totaling $500,000 for home improvements from the Illinois Housing Development Authority. Bloomington is currently the top performer in terms of spending those dollars on improvement. Because of that, they received a

0: another 200,000 from IHDA to continue those efforts. These revitalizations are a part of the city's comprehensive plan, and with the extra money, they will be able to renovate 13 to 14 homes total earmarked for affordable housing.
1: The funding from the Illinois Housing Development Authority really allows us to make significant health, life, safety, and code compliance and accessibility improvements for homeowners. So it's an owner-occupied program, and it helps preserve existing affordable housing. The city has a commitment to preserve existing affordable housing, and this is one of the tools that we use to do that.
0: Housing revitalizations have already begun around the city. And a Bloomington man is in custody after threatening to kidnap and eat an officer, quote, Hannibal Lecter style, end quote. 36-year-old Joel Perez is facing five different charges after a series of events on July 8th and 9th. Perez made a terrorist threat toward the McLean County Detention Center, saying he was going to throw a bomb into the recreation yard. He will remain in custody pending his trial after the court ruled he was in an unstable mental state. Perez will next appear in court on August 14th for his arraignment. And gubernatorial candidate Darren Bailey is coming out against a tracking tool used by law enforcement. Flock Safety operates license plate reader cameras in thousands of communities across the country, including right here in central Illinois. Recently, some cities have canceled contracts with Flock because they say ICE can access the data for immigration enforcement. Bailey says while he's pro-law enforcement, he's against any mass surveillance system. He says in a free country, government should not be tracking the daily movements of law-abiding citizens without suspicion or a warrant. And here's a story making us Central Illinois proud. It's almost time to get kids ready for another school year. A barber in Bloomington Normal is making sure kids confidently return to school with a fresh haircut. Nashaya Johnson visited our WMBD TV studio to share how you can help support kids as they prepare for the first day of school.
2: Why did you decide to have such an impactful initiative?
3: Well, I believe that God blessed me with this gift, something that I love to do. I caught onto it fast, and at the time when I was going through school 2 years ago, I was working at Bloomington Junior High School. Mm-hmm. A lot of the kids caught word that I was, you know, becoming a barber, so they asked, well, let me see, and all of them wanted haircuts. So I knew that eventually I wanted to get to a point where I was able to give back to them. I grew a lot of bonds with them, you know, and I eventually had to leave to pursue my career in barbering. So, you know, There's a lot of power in a haircut,
2: right.
3: And you know, going back to school, is everybody wants to be fresh on their first day, but you know, sometimes kids can't get the things the other kids have, so it's like, at least if you can have a haircut, I feel like on my worst days, or if I'm just wearing sweatpants, a t-shirt, or just mm-hmm. wearing something crazy, if I got a fresh haircut, my whole fit is made. I don't care about the rest. So to be able to provide that at no cost to the families is just something that I really want to do, especially coming from a single mother.
2: Right.
3: Watching her work hard to do the things, you know, for me, at the start of the school year, it was something I wanted to spread.
2: How can people sponsor a haircut, and how can the families book a haircut?
3: You can Google CEO Blends with a Z, or find me on the Booksy app, CEO Blends with a Z. And if you are interested in sponsorship, haircuts are $25 a piece. 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
2: All right, Nashaya, thank you again for joining us. 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
9: 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In the World Cup, Argentina beat England 2-1. They're going for the gold. Spain and Argentina. It's all down to this Sunday at 2.
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11: I'm meteorologist Nathan Kitchens with your forecast from your local weather authority. We'll have a partly cloudy sky for today. Another hot one with a high of 92 and a heat index up to 99. There could be a stray storm, but most will stay dry. Tonight, partly cloudy, 74. Friday will have a mix of sunshine and clouds, a classic summer day as we're expecting some scattered pop-up storms, mainly for the afternoon with a high around 90. For a full look at that weekend forecast, head over to CIProud.com. For WMBD-TV, I'm meteorologist Nathan Kitchens.
9: 73 degrees right now at WJBC. Are you thinking about buying a home or selling? Sometimes, though, it just feels overwhelming. 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Team Wyckoff's got you. Catch Amanda and Julie twice a month right here on the Scott Miller Show. They break down real estate in a way that actually makes sense. No jargon, no pressure, just smart advice for Central Illinois. 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Aldrin believed his heavy backpack bumped and snapped off the switch that powered the engine needed to leave the moon's surface. 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The pen did the trick. The circuit breaker held. We could return to Earth after all. The pen and broken switch were sold together from Aldrin's personal collection. Buzz Aldrin's Lunar Module Saving Pen sells for over $857,000 at auction.
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16: 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Then, the same with the Jeep EV. And Tesla cars are backed up on dealer lots everywhere. After the country spent $7.5 billion, the network of EV charging stations failed to materialize, and the big federal EV tax credits are gone. Do you think the Times got it right? 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
6: RSV is one of the leading causes of hospitalization in babies, especially during their first few months of life. Signs of RSV start with cold-like symptoms and can escalate, but there is a way to prevent RSV in your baby, according to a new study's findings. Experts learned that babies born to mothers who received an RSV vaccine during pregnancy were about two-thirds less likely to be hospitalized with RSV-related illness during their first 90 days of life. The study also showed vaccination was nearly 68% effective at preventing RSV-related hospitalizations and 69% effective at preventing more serious respiratory infections. The protection appeared to be even stronger in infants younger than 1 month old. And that early protection matters because the youngest babies face the highest risk from RSV. So if you are pregnant or planning a pregnancy, speak with your doctor about the RSV vaccine, because when it comes to RSV, the best time to protect a baby may be before they're even born. With this Medical Minute, I'm Melissa Adon.
0: Partly cloudy today, says WMBD-TV meteorologist Nathan Kitchens. A stray pop-up shower is possible. High of 92, heat index near 99. Tonight, partly cloudy, a low of 74. Friday, partly cloudy, scattered storms in the afternoon, and a high of 90. 74 degrees right now at WJBC. The Scott Miller Show's on the radio. Hey, coming up a little later on in the 7 o'clock hour, Morgan Schulte stops by to talk Make Music Normal. That's going on. It kicks off tomorrow. More information on that on the way at 7 a.m. Good morning.
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8: From ABC News, I'm Chuck Sievertson. Good morning. For millions, the morning's not good, cool, or crisp. Unhealthy, smoky, creepy-looking air is covering hundreds of miles of the northern U.S. It's the smoke from wildfires in Canada and Minnesota. ABC News Chief Meteorologist Ginger Z.
9: Already, we've seen some of the

0: most dense smoke in the northern Great Lakes, places like Mackinac Island, Michigan, Duluth, Minnesota, all the way down to Toronto. But we will keep seeing Cleveland, Detroit, Grand Rapids, Michigan, Erie, Buffalo, even Philadelphia and New York City.
1: The wind, rain, tornado emergency in parts of the Texas Hill Country continues. Some areas could get 30 inches of rain, forecasters say. In Kerr County,
2: overnight, heavy rain continued to push streams and rivers to near or above their overflow point. The Sabinal River in Uvalde County is normally about 18 inches deep. It's crested at over 19 feet. A tornado damaged homes and businesses in San Antonio Wednesday. This morning, tornado sirens were blaring again.
1: ABC's Jim Ryan in Dallas-Fort Worth. It's a numbers game a day after Acting Attorney General Todd Blanche's Senate confirmation hearing, not long after the death of Senator Lindsey Graham. ABC News Justice Department reporter Alex Mallon.
3: They're going to have to replace Senator Graham and his seat on this because Todd Blanche cannot afford to lose a single GOP senator. And we'd heard two senators leading up to this hearing, Senator Tom Tillis and Senator John Cornyn, both who said they were undecided.
1: Iran has released an American woman held there since late 2024. The U.S. military stepping up attacks on Iranian targets. Iran firing missiles at U.S. allies in the region again. Scheduled to talk to the nation at 9 p.m. Eastern tonight, partly about the 2020 election and election security. President Trump, Reuters reports he plans to say that China had the ability to interfere in the 2020 election, but the intelligence community found no evidence. You're listening to ABC News.
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1: Armed Forces personnel age 30 and older will receive annual testosterone screenings as part of their routine health exam, says Defense Secretary Pete Hegseth. ABC's Sophie Flay.
5: For those who do have low levels, experts say there are effective treatments. It's the latest in Hegseth's push to reshape soldiers' health and fitness. He's ordered tougher fitness tests and daily physical training, declaring a crackdown on, quote, fat troops.
1: Treatment will be available for those with too low testosterone. Backing a temporary suspension of routine immigration enforcement traffic stops, Maine Senator Susan Collins, after ICE officers shot a driver to death in a coastal town of Maine Monday, less than 1 week after an ICE agent in Houston shot and killed a man in a traffic stop during a deportation crackdown.
6: The entire Maine delegation has asked for a thorough, full, an impartial investigation to be conducted by the independent office of the Inspector General.
1: President Trump does not support a suspension of ICE traffic stops. Censorship concerns in Hong Kong, whose top security official said today that booksellers should ensure the titles they sell do not harm national security. Yesterday, five people linked to two bookstores were arrested. United Airlines trying to attract flyers with another luxury, an empty middle seat. Space will be used for a shared table. Chuck Sievertson, ABC News.
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8: A Bloomington man is in custody after threatening to kidnap and eat a police officer, quote, Hannibal Lecter style. 36-year-old Joel Perez is facing five different charges after a series of events July 8th and 9th. Investigators say he threatened to throw a bomb in the recreation yard of the McLean County Detention Center. He will remain in custody pending his trial after the court ruled he was in an unstable mental state. The city of Bloomington has received another state grant totaling $200,000 to pay for housing revitalization projects. The city received a grant last year totaling $500,000 for home improvements from the Illinois Housing Development Authority. Bloomington is currently the top performer in the state in terms of spending those dollars. And another new law aims to help veterans with higher education and mental health services. Senate Bill 3737 will make sure Illinois service members are not penalized when called to military service. The Illinois Serve Act models federal law by requiring public and private colleges to accommodate academic military leave. From the WMBD TV newsroom, I'm Patrick Cunningham.
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15: I'm meteorologist Nathan Kitchens with your forecast from your local weather authority. We'll have a partly cloudy sky for today, another hot one with a high of 92 and a heat index up to 99. There could be a stray storm, but most will stay dry. Tonight, partly cloudy, 74. Friday, we'll have a mix of sunshine and clouds, a classic summer day, as we're expecting some scattered pop-up storms, mainly for the afternoon, with a high around 90. For a full look at that weekend forecast, head over to CIProud.com. For WMBD-TV, I'm meteorologist Nathan Kitchen.
16: 75 degrees right now at WJBC. 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Here's what happens. It's very simple. 7 o'clock hour, I hook you up with an answer. I give it to you. Plain and simple. 9 o'clock hour, I ask a question. The answer is the answer I gave you in the 7 o'clock hour. It's Lil Beaver Tuesday hookup. All you got to do is be caller number 9 in the 9 o'clock hour. 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

0: I request this segment to be respectful. You don't need to prove a point. You don't need to trash anyone. You can just share an opinion and we can move on to the next opinion. So please know, respect is what I'm hoping happens during this segment. I'm going to take your phone calls. I'm going to take your text messages, 829-2345, 829-2345. A Pew Research Center survey of 42,151 adults across 36 countries finds China is now viewed more favorably than the U.S. in most nations surveyed. The poll marks a significant reversal from previous years. In Canada, 44% now hold a favorable view of China versus 33% for the U.S., a dramatic shift from 2023, when 57% of Canadians viewed the U.S. positively. The U.S. retains higher ratings than China in only six countries, including India, Japan, the Philippines, and South Korea. Perceptions of the U.S. respecting personal freedoms have also declined significantly since 2021. So the data is in. Our global reputation has cratered since 2021. China is now viewed more favorably than the U.S. and most of the world. Who do you blame for this? Is this a failure of the current administration's foreign policy, or is it a deeper reflection of how divided we look on the world stage? Who gets the blame? Now, please, before you start texting in, I want to let you know that this has declined significantly since 2021. So let's review the presidencies. We had Barack Obama from 2009 to 2017. We had President Donald Trump from 2017 to 2021. We had Joe Biden from 2021 to 2025. And now President Trump from 2025 until present. So, with this information that we have, the United States' global reputation has cratered since 2021. China is now viewed more favorably than the U.S. in most of the world. Who do you blame for this? Is it the current administration's foreign policy, or is it a deeper reflection of how divided we look on the world stage? So, if you got to think about this. One person can't take down the United States. There is a role played by all parties involved around 2021. So you've got President Obama 2009 to 2017. I know there are people that don't like some of his policies and actions. President Trump, his first term, 2017 to 2021. I know there are people that do not like some of his policies. Joe Biden was in place 2021 to 25. I know people don't like some of his policies. Now President Trump back in office. So how has China now beat us in global reputation? WJBC, good morning. Who's this?
1: Good morning, Scott. This is Nancy.
0: Hey, Nancy, and what do you have to say?
1: I think that it is a nationwide failure on all of our parts. We have become so polarized, so it's all about me and agree with me or rot kind of philosophy, without taking the opinions and ideas of others into account, that has helped us become polarized in the world and polarized from each other in this country. And I think until or if we can get back to where we can be adults and sit down and have conversations rather than yelling at each other and demanding to be right, we're not going to solve the problem.
0: So you've called into this show regularly. I've met you in person. You are older than I by a couple decades. You have been through numerous presidents. There have been Republicans in office. There have been Democrats in office. What has changed? Because Republicans always wanted what the Republicans wanted. Democrats always wanted what the Democrats wanted. And the two parties are different. They want different things. So there have always been disagreements. What has happened in the, over the course of your life to get us to this point, if you even know?
1: In my opinion, we have stopped listening to each other. We have put party, in this case, or our own opinions first and foremost, and said, okay, if you don't agree with me, I'm going to take my ball and go home, rather than trying to find a middle ground. I think we have lost our ability to cooperate with each other and listen to differing opinions.
0: All right.
1: And have become very polarized.
0: I have brought this up before, and I wonder, and I don't know if it's my youth speaking, but do you think social media played a role in this?
1: Oh, definitely.
0: Because think about it. Before
1: anonymous.
0: MySpace came out, before Facebook came out, before Twitter came out, you talked to your neighbor in the driveway and said, oh, can you believe what that president did? And then if you disagreed with your neighbor, you then knew, oh, I don't talk about politics with Jeff. We'll talk about other things. If you were at the corner diner and you got scrambled eggs and a cup of coffee and you sat next to a neighbor, somebody you went to church with or somebody you went to high school with, they haven't seen in a while, and they go, boy, can you believe what the president did? I can't believe he did this. And you go, okay, I'm going to share my opinion. But then you're going to finish your eggs and coffee and you will go home. You didn't look them in the eye and say you're a stupid idiot and how dare you, blah, blah, blah, because you remained friendly to the level you can. Now with social media, everybody can get online and go, this is what I believe, and if you believe anything else, you're wrong, and I'm going to prove that you're wrong and every single thing that you say. And people are Googling and they're using news sources that are not credible to prove their point, and it just further and further separates us.
1: But we are not taking accountability for what we say then, too. It's too easy to be anonymous.
0: Yeah.
1: It's too easy to toss something out there and say, well, here you go, this is the absolute truth, and then sit back and watch the animals feed on each other.
0: You know, if you think about this, in my example of you met your neighbor in the driveway, or you met at the block party, or you met at the corner diner, you at least knew the person, recognized the person, said, oh, you live on the next block over, and you could talk. Now all the arguments are happening with strangers.
1: Exactly. And you never know whether you're talking to a human being or some kind of bot somewhere,
0: right,
1: either.
0: Right.
1: You know, so we have lost our ability to communicate directly with each other and listen respectfully to what the other says rather than forming opinions immediately.
0: Well, thanks for the call, Nancy. Have a great day.
1: You're welcome. You too, Scott.
0: We got a bunch of text messages coming in. Phone number 2642 said, I feel like politics in general are to blame. There isn't any respect for each other. It's either one way or the highway. We need to get back to communication and compromise with respect for each other. Politicians don't have any respect for each other, and that has infiltrated the United States as a whole. Phone number 6743 says, I 100% agree with Nancy. And she should become a regular guest on your show. Nancy calls in often, and I love when she calls in. I like that she has a educated, strong opinion. She's not trying to change my mind. She's just sharing her opinion. And I hope all of you can call in and participate like that. You're not here to convince me otherwise. We're here to share our opinions, and then we can take the opinions we hear and the facts that we learn, and we can sit down in our own Barca lounger and conclude what we want to believe and do our own research to see what we believe. So I like when Nancy calls in. I encourage it whenever she wants. I encourage all of you to call in and weigh in. But I realize politics is a touchy subject, and I realize some people don't have the ability to not get heated. But I think it's a good conversation to have because I think we all play a role in it.
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11: Your political insights from ABC News. Lawmakers are looking ahead to President Trump's planned primetime address tonight, with some raising concerns the president will use the speech to cast doubt on the legitimacy of the 2020 election. Senate Minority Leader Chuck Schumer.
12: We are red teaming what they might do and how we can combat it ahead of time.
11: Republican John Thune also pushing back, saying the 2020 election is settled and that the focus should be on the midterms.
13: I don't know what he's going to say. Only thing I can tell you is we are focused on the 2026 election. At least I am, and I think most of my colleagues are.
11: The Trump administration has leveled new 25% tariffs on Brazil, with carve-outs for goods that can't be made in the U.S., like beef, coffee, and orange juice. And amid continued fighting in the Middle East, President Trump thanked Iran overnight for releasing a wrongfully detained American citizen, identified as Dina Karari, adding the U.S. appreciates this gesture of goodwill. Mike Dubosky, ABC News.
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0: WJBC and Beer Nuts present the Scott Miller Show hat. This is an embroidered baseball cap. On the front of it, the Beer Nuts logo and the Scott Miller Show logo. And on the back of the hat, my cartoon photo with the big mustache. This is not a contest prize. This hat is not for sale. The only way to get a Scott Miller hat is when I gift them randomly. Now, there is only one rule. You cannot ask for a hat. If you ask for one, you are restricted from receiving a hat. You are banned. You do not get a hat. WJBC, good morning. Who's this?
1: Good morning. This is your mom. I want a hat. I'm a down low.
0: Mom?
1: We won't tell anybody.
0: What is rule number one?
2: Don't ask for a hat.
0: No hat for her. For Nolan-directed epic, Matt Damon's King is lashed by stormy seas, hunted by cyclops, and thrown into a forest teeming with bloodthirsty giants, preparing to turn back the clock for the adaptation of Homer's ancient Greek poem. He dropped 167 pounds. He dropped to 167 pounds, which was his high school weight. He said, "I didn't change it in an unhealthy way," he tells People. He said, "I think if I had done the opposite and put weight on, that would have been dangerous, and it's not something I'll do anymore." He said, "I was happy to do it earlier in my life." To play the tortured, complicated character who voyages for 20 years to return to his wife and son, Damon gave up gluten, among other things, he said. "It was more just about getting really, really physically fit, which just really involves changing your diet, just a whole lifestyle change." He said, "You have to just be very intentional about everything you put in your body." Matt Damon says, "That's one extreme thing he'll never do in a movie again." We'll take a break. We'll come back. News is on the way.
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2: First up, the city of Bloomington has received another state grant to fund housing revitalization projects in the city. The city received a grant last year totaling $500,000 for home improvements from the Illinois Housing Development Authority. Bloomington is currently the top performer in terms of spending those dollars on improvement. Because of that, they received another $200,000 from IHDA to continue those efforts. These revitalizations are a part of the city's comprehensive plan, and with the extra money, they will be able to renovate 13 to 14 homes total earmarked for affordable housing.
3: The funding from the Illinois Housing Development Authority really allows us to make significant health, life, safety, and code compliance and accessibility improvements for homeowners. So it's an owner-occupied program, and it helps preserve existing affordable housing. The city has a commitment to preserve existing affordable housing, and this is one of the tools that we use to do that.
2: Housing revitalizations have already begun around the city. And a Bloomington man is in custody after threatening to kidnap and eat an officer, quote, Hannibal Lecter style, end quote. 36-year-old Joel Perez is facing five different charges after a series of events on July 8th and 9th. Perez made a terrorist threat toward the McLean County Detention Center, saying he was going to throw a bomb into the recreation yard. He will remain in custody pending his trial after the court ruled he was in an unstable mental state. Perez will next appear in court on August 14th for his arraignment. And gubernatorial candidate Darren Bailey is coming out against a tracking tool used by law enforcement. Flock Safety operates license plate reader cameras in thousands of communities across the country, including right here in central Illinois. Recently, some cities have canceled contracts with Flock because they say ICE can access the data for immigration enforcement. Bailey says while he's pro-law enforcement, he's against any mass surveillance system. He says in a free country, government should not be tracking the daily movements of law-abiding citizens without suspicion or a warrant. And here's a story making us Central Illinois proud. It's almost time to get kids ready for another school year. A barber in Bloomington Normal is making sure kids confidently return to school with a fresh haircut. Nashaya Johnson visited our WMBD-TV studio to share how you can help support kids as they prepare for the first day of school.
4: Why did you decide to have such an impactful initiative?
5: I believe that God blessed me with this gift, something that I love to do. I caught on to it fast, and at the time when I was going through school 2 years ago, I was working at Bloomington Junior High School. A lot of the kids caught word that I was, you know, becoming a barber, so they asked, well, let me see, and all of them wanted haircuts. So I knew that eventually I wanted to get to a point where I was able to give back to them. I grew a lot of bonds with them, you know, and I eventually had to leave to pursue my career in barbering. So, you know, There's a lot of power in a haircut, right? And you know, going back to school, is everybody wants to be fresh on their first day, but you know, sometimes kids can't get the things that other kids have, so it's like, at least if you can have a haircut, I feel like on my worst days, or if I'm just wearing sweatpants, a t-shirt, or just wearing something crazy, if I got a fresh haircut, my whole fit is made. I don't care about the rest. So to be able to provide that at no cost to the families is just something that I really want to do, especially coming from a single mother. Watching her work hard to do the things, you know, for me, at the start of the school year, it was something I wanted to spread.
4: How can people sponsor a haircut, and how can the families book a haircut?
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4: All right, Nashaya, thank you again for joining us. 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
10: 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The World Cup, Argentina beat England 2-1. 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
12: I'm meteorologist Nathan Kitchens with your forecast from your local weather authority. We'll have a partly cloudy sky for today. Another hot one with a high of 92 and a heat index up to 99. There could be a stray storm, but most will stay dry. Tonight, partly cloudy, 74. Friday, we'll have a mix of sunshine and clouds, a classic summer day as we're expecting some scattered pop-up storms, mainly for the afternoon with a high around 90. For a full look at that weekend forecast, head over to CIProud.com. For WMBD-TV, I'm meteorologist Nathan Kitchen.
10: 77 degrees right now at WJBC.
13: The mustache is doing 80% of the heavy lifting this morning. Scott is just here to push the buttons. Wake up with the hairiest show in town. 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
10: 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Make Music Normal takes place July 17th and 18th in Uptown Normal. 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The organizer, the woman in charge, Morgan Schulte. Good morning. How are you?
14: Good morning. How are you?
10: How do you feel that pressure on your shoulders that you are in charge of Make Music Normal?
14: I don't even think about it.
10: Well, here's the thing. Number one, you have been involved in music and promoting music and booking music for decades. And I have known you since I moved to this town, and you have made impacts in this community in other ways. But it feels as if this is where you belong.
14: Oh, I love working for the town of Normal. It's
10: like
14: amazing.
10: It just feels it put you in charge of booking talent, and the rest is safe.
14: Yeah.
10: You know.
14: Well, remember when I used to come in because I was a teacher?
10: Yes.
14: And I was doing events that way, so
10: right.
14: Then it's like a complete. You know, that helped me get into this career,
10: yeah.
14: And it's, you know, it's really, it's I love it because I went to Unified Schools.
10: Right.
14: I remember, you know, going to Chittix, you know, because I'm 9,000 years old, like mm-hmm. right when Chittix opened, mm-hmm. whenever that year was. And then we kick on down to downtown Bloomington, go to Abe's Caramel Corn. And so just to have that perspective, and then
10: right.
14: all of a sudden years later,
10: yep.
14: I'm back and doing it again for Uptown Normal. It's, what a gorgeous space. It's
10: well,
14: amazing.
10: This is one of the most anticipated weekends of the summer. For anyone who has somehow never experienced Make Music Normal, how do you describe the energy of Uptown when this festival is in full swing?
14: Oh, it is. It's extremely happy is what it is. We've never had any issues. Everybody is smiling. It's Make Music Normal presented by SefQ. So the whole, we have the whole footprint of Uptown Normal shut down. We've got 6 stages and then an open mic opportunity stage. And everybody is friendly and kind, and they're just eating a corn dog and listening to different, you know, everywhere you turn, there's a different genre going on. That's as best I can do is in those 6 stages, you know, we've got anything from metal to punk to hip hop, rap, R&B and everything in between.
9: Yeah.
14: So it's at any moment, there's something for everyone.
9: And
14: so,
9: who's going to get angry over music? I mean, music hits you in the heart.
14: Yeah, people that shouldn't be coming.
9: Right.
14: people that should stay home.
9: And they do.
14: Yeah,
9: so one of the things that makes Bloomington Normal special is our incredibly deep well of local talent.
14: My Lord.
9: How does this festival serve as a showcase for musicians who live and work right here in our community?
14: Well, the vast majority of them are local, but I go out to the region. So, I mean, I've got people from Champaign-Urbana, from Springfield. I mean, people coming from Effingham, sometimes Chicago. So it's all around the region because we have so much local talent here in this town. But if I continue to just book that, it's some iteration the same year. So I try to pull all the other stuff in. But the main focus is the local scene here, which is vibrant. Mm-hmm. And, you know, so I've been on the scene. I did not have a fake ID at 17. I did. And so I've been on because of live music. So I'd go to Daddy O's and Lizard's Lounge and Juju's and all that stuff. So I know all the older folks, but these young kids coming in, the talent is out of control.
9: Yeah. Yeah.
14: I mean, I've got a couple 17, 18-year-olds coming.
9: And you're giving them a spot on stage. They've got a set.
14: Yeah. Well, especially as a former educator, that's the biggest part of Make Music Normal is that participatory piece. Like for, you know, my boss Adam and I and the town, we want it, for me, I want at least one person to walk away from this and go, I want to play this instrument. I want to.
9: Oh, okay. Yeah.
14: You know, I want to sing. I want to, you know, I want them to utilize, you know, a Hip Cat music school or music shop or, you know, wherever in town for lessons. And that, again, goes back to me being a former educator. I started all of this stuff because I was bringing the local musicians like Hubbard and Chicago Farmer and Ed Anderson in to teach my kids coping skills. Because what a great coping skill it is to, when your life is stressful, to lean on music. So that's all, like, for me coming into it, that's how I look at it.
9: So what interactive activities do you have lined up this weekend for people who want to actually make some noise?
14: So we've got Music Shop. They bring their instrument petting zoo. So
9: I love that, instrument petting zoo.
14: Isn't it amazing?
9: It's the greatest.
14: So so they're coming out. They've got a booth, and, you know, kids can pick up whatever instruments they bring out, and the people there can kind of help them, you know, learn how to play a little bit. We've got the Children's Discover Museum's got a pretty big tent, and they're going to be doing some instrument making activities to where, you know, maybe they make little drums. Maybe it's like a rain stick or something like that, which is, you know, what a great piece of art to take home. So they get to take those home and kind of bang them around. And we've got other, you know, Saturday during the day is more of that participatory piece. And we've got, that's where I've got more of the family friendly. Well, everything's family friendly, but the children's, acts and stuff. So that's usually between noon and 4 is when that's going on.
9: The younger kids will like the earlier things.
14: The earlier things.
9: And the evening things, you'll have full sets from full bands.
14: And there's still kids on the street.
9: And they'll be dancing. I mean, this is supposed to be for everyone.
14: Well, and also what's really cool is some of the bands, like I put this out to them, if you could, during your set, can you please explain why you got into music? Or maybe teach the kids something about... Tell the story. Or maybe they have some interesting piece of history that has to do with their genre.
9: Yeah.
14: Or this is how you keep rhythm. Or this is what, you know, whatever it is. That's not pressure on them to do it if they feel like doing it. Because not everybody is comfortable talking about those things, I guess. But so it's very immersive.
9: Yeah, I love it. So road closures in Uptown. All of Uptown's going to be shut down from Linden all the way down to the university. I mean, it's going to be shut down. So parking, can they still utilize the parking deck?
14: The parking deck. So the only change this year is because we have brought on... So it was 2 years ago we started having vendors.
9: Mm-hmm.
14: And so this year, Adam really ramped it up. So we've got 65 vendors. They need to have a spot to park. So they're going to be parking in Trail East lot. So that one will be closed. But we've got the 3 parking decks. We have the Trail West lot, which that's the one that's behind Medici.
9: Okay.
14: You know, of course, street parking within the footprint is gone.
9: Yes.
14: But then, you know, College Avenue deck, Uptown Station, the Buford Street deck. And so then there's the Parkinson lot, which is on the other, which is like behind the Children's Discovery Museum, okay, where Wild Country is, I think, still there. And then, you know, there's neighborhoods around there. If you got to park there, you got to park there. I mean, you're going to be walking all day anyway.
9: Right.
14: Because you can't not go from one end to the other, back to the other.
9: Here's another quick question.
14: Yeah.
9: Can people bring a lawn chair, or should they leave those at home?
14: People do bring lawn chairs. I would say we don't want the streets completely full of lawn chairs, because we want people to be able to get up to the stage. But nobody, it's never been like that.
9: Okay.
14: People need chairs. But we have bleacher units and things out. And we've got benches and stuff and picnic tables for people. But be comfortable. Bring what you need to
9: enjoy. And is this event rain or shine?
14: It's rain or shine. So bands can play through light rain. But if it starts to storm, I mean, we monitor this hardcore. We don't want anybody to get electrocuted or hurt or anything.
9: Right.
14: Like
9: if there's lightning, you guys will make the call.
14: Oh, it's shut. It's for the moment. Now,
9: right.
14: Last Make Music Normal, that Saturday, I mean, it poured. It was awful. And then I had to reschedule 14 of the bands from last year.
9: Yeah.
14: Because of that. Once the skies open up, we're back on.
9: Yeah.
14: But we're not pushing those acts into that. They're just going to be canceled or rescheduled for next year.
9: Right, right, right.
14: So if your favorite band happens to be at 5 o'clock, you know, tomorrow and it's lightning, you're going to miss them, but you'll see them next year. They have first dibs on.
9: So can you run through some of the acts? Who do you have performing this year? You probably can't list them all because there's hundreds of them. But
14: well, it's 55. So I booked about 55 acts. Like you said, Friday is 5 to 10. That night we got Mario Cannon's Wasteland as the headliner on the North Street stage. So that North Street stage is right there by the Normal Theater. That's that big.
9: Yep.
14: At night. I just love the colors of the stage. It's awesome. Another one on that stage is Original Scaz Band. So I actually saw them. I was working a wedding at the Castle Theater, because I used to bartend at the Castle Theater and do stuff there. So I saw them at a wedding there and was just amazed. It's just this giant brass band.
9: Yeah.
14: And these guys, they'll play Disney songs. They're
9: nice.
14: So talented. Acts on Friday night, we've got Twang. We've got Harlem Hayfield. Bathtub Hooch is brand new. I love that name. They are coming up from Effingham, so I think to me that makes sense. Fido is making their first debut since back when I was at Lizard's Lounge, you know, 20 years ago. So some of these are old school. And actually, in Fido, Tony, who owns one of the owners of Luca, he's in that band.
9: Yeah.
14: Luca Grill. So.
9: And this, they're reuniting it. Isn't this their final gig?
14: Yeah.
9: And then who's playing Saturday?
14: So Saturday, headliner, Backyard Tire Fire, Ed Anderson. So he, you know, him and his family, they moved to Wisconsin. They're the ones that do the booking at Distill. Mm-hmm. Super talented. They've been on the scene forever. I got V8 Vast Change, the hip-hop artist, but he's bringing a full band with him out of Springfield.
9: Nice.
14: So super talented there. That's V8 Vast Change and the Four Cylinders. I actually have on the Alley stage, I'm so pumped about this, which is the stage between Pizza Pie and Insomnia Cookies, Randall J. He's a youth Elvis tribute.
9: Nice.
14: He's 13. And he does the whole costume, and close your eyes, it sounds like Elvis.
9: Yeah.
14: It's really cool.
9: Well, Friday kicks off at 5, Saturday kicks off at noon. Where can everybody go online to see the full schedule, to see the stage maps, and to plan out their weekend?
14: So you can go to the Normal Live Facebook page, you can go to the Uptown Normal Facebook page, and then we have the Make Music Normal website within our Town of Normal website.
9: Fantastic. So, Morgan, thank you for all of your hard work, thank you for your dedication, and it's going to be a great weekend.
14: Thank you.
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23: 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In fact, that's when the hardest work often begins. Over the past years, Central Illinois has seen a decrease in available rehabilitation facilities, and many of our patients have expressed how difficult it can be to find follow-up care. Meeting on the fourth Tuesday of every month at the Medical Center, we're building a community where survivors and their loved ones can find education, encouragement, and a sense of belonging. 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
24: FIFA is adding another musician to its all-star lineup for the World Cup final. Post Malone will be headlining the World Cup closing ceremony, which will take place before the final match on Sunday, July 19th. Tom Cruise will also be making a special appearance at the ceremony.
25: Only in New York.
24: Dexter Resurrection is adding another killer actor to its cast. The Last of Us star Gabriel Luna will join the second season of the Dexter sequel as the serial killer, the sleepy-eyed stranger. He joins previously announced guest stars Brian Cox and Dan Stevens.
26: It's got a nice ring to it. Sylvester Stallone.
24: We have our first trailer for I Play Rocky. The new biopic stars Anthony Ippolito as Sylvester Stallone as he writes and fights to star in Rocky. I Play Rocky hits theaters on November 6th. And happy birthday to Will Ferrell, who's 59 today. Michelle France.
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9: Hey, you looking for something fun to do that doesn't involve another night scrolling on your phone? 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That's where Tracy Patkunas from Remax Rising comes in. 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So tune in, get inspired, and go do something fun for you. Hey, fans have been pining for the Gilmore Girls lifestyle for 26 years and counting. For the comfort of Luke's Diner, the endlessly cozy fall fits, the dreamy, punctuating every moment of small-town life. But even though you can't actually live in Stars Hollow, you can live in the home that briefly stood in on the show. But the girls would likely ask you and remind you of its multi-million dollar price point. While Gilmore Girls filmed in Burbank, its pilot was actually shot in Unionville, a Canadian town north of Toronto. If you rewatch the pilot closely, you might notice that some places look a little different for this reason. From Luke's Diner to the Gilmore's abode, well, now, as reported by Country and Townhouse, the original Canadian house is on the market for the first time since its brush with showbiz. The listing from a Century 21 agent shows that the four-bed, four-bath home in all of its glory is listed at $2.8 million U.S. dollars. The historic property, dating back to 1875, features a picturesque veranda and bright, beautiful kitchen. The home is 2,840 square feet with an additional 550 square feet in the form of a detached heritage building that once served as the village bakery, but now works as a studio or home office, a.k.a. the perfect place to channel Rory and lock in for an afternoon of reading and writing. According to the listing, the home is located steps from Unionville's historic Main Street. Its familiar storefront served as the backdrop to Stars Hollow for the pilot episode. If you want, you can buy the Gilmore Girls house. It's for sale.
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9: WMBD TV meteorologist Nathan Kitchen says partly cloudy today, a stray pop-up shower is possible, high of 92, the heat index 99. Tonight partly cloudy, a low of 74. Friday partly cloudy, scattered storms in the afternoon, and a high of 90. 78 degrees right now at WJBC. It's Thursday, July 16th. It's 8 a.m. Good morning.
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3: From ABC News, I'm Chuck Sievertson. Good morning, but the air is not good for tens of millions, with the winds bringing wildfire smoke, like where ABC's Matt Rivers is in Weehawken, New Jersey.
4: Millions of Americans under dangerous air quality alerts from the upper Midwest to the Northeast. as firefighters battle more than 180 wildfires in Ontario, Canada. Skies in Boston looking apocalyptic.
5: Breathing's a little bit more strained than normal.
4: Smoke also spreading from fires burning in Minnesota's Superior National Forest, forcing evacuations.
3: Torrential rain setting off more flooding in parts of Texas, up to 30 inches forecast for some areas. Many high water rescues. ABC's Jim Ryan.
6: During the flooding of July 4th, 2025, the town of Comfort was inundated when the Guadalupe River was driven out of its banks by heavy rain upstream. Now, after days of heavy storms, the Guadalupe River is raging again, and the National Weather Service is warning of what it calls a large and deadly flood wave roaring toward Kerrville and Comfort.
3: Iran attacking more U.S. allies in the Mideast as the U.S. steps up attacks, says ABC's James Longman.
7: A U.S. aircraft attacked a tanker trying to make port at Karg Island. That is the Iranian oil terminal in the Persian Gulf. CENTCOM says that it gave this tanker multiple warnings and it did not heed them. This is in breach of the blockade that the U.S. currently has on Iranian ports.
3: An American woman held in Iran since 2024 has been released. Her lawyer says she was falsely charged with spying. Seeking your attention tonight at 9 Eastern.
8: President Trump is expected to deliver a primetime address tonight. Sources say the president is expected to detail information he says he received from the Office of the Director of National Intelligence related to the 2020 election. Of course, President Trump has long pushed conspiracy theories and false claims about the 2020 election, which he lost.
3: ABC's Rachel Scott at the White House. You're listening to ABC News.
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3: After President Trump's Attorney General nominee Todd Blanche's Senate confirmation hearing, a Texas Republican was noncommittal. ABC's Karen Hua.
12: Blanche insisting he's not Trump's yes man.
14: Are you and President Trump friends?
27: I'm his lawyer, was his lawyer, and now I'm the deputy attorney general.
12: Republican Senator Cornyn pressing Blanche on the Justice Department's so-called anti-weaponization fund that could be used to pay Trump supporters targeted by prosecutors, including some who stormed the Capitol on January 6th.
3: Armed Forces personnel age 30 and older will receive annual testosterone screenings as part of routine health exams, says Secretary of Defense Pete Hegseth. Helen Burney, Assistant Professor of Urology, Indiana University.
28: When we have low testosterone, this can contribute to fatigue, reduced muscle strength, decreased endurance, impaired concentration, low mood, even lower bone mineral density.
3: Hegseth says those diagnosed with testosterone deficiency can undergo testosterone replacement therapy. Cleared by the courts, which ruled against changes to an exhibit explaining slavery at the site of George Washington's home in Philadelphia. A map of slave trade routes and a timeline on slavery removed to comply with President Trump's order. Michael Cord, an activist.
29: So he's denying the horrors of slavery. For example, there was a panel here called The Dirty Business of Slavery. That's gone. Why is that gone?
3: Chuck Sievertson, ABC News.
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31: A Bloomington man is in custody after threatening to kidnap and eat a police officer, quote, Hannibal Lecter style. 36-year-old Joel Perez is facing five different charges after a series of events July 8th and 9th. Investigators say he threatened to throw a bomb in the recreation yard of the McLean County Detention Center. He will remain in custody pending his trial after the court ruled he was in an unstable mental state. The city of Bloomington has received another state grant totaling $200,000 to pay for housing revitalization projects. The city received a grant last year totaling $500,000 for home improvements from the Illinois Housing Development Authority. Bloomington is currently the top performer in the state in terms of spending those dollars. And another new law aims to help veterans with higher education and mental health services. Senate Bill 3737 will make sure Illinois service members are not penalized when called to military service. The Illinois Serve Act models federal law by requiring public and private colleges to accommodate academic military leave. From the WMBD TV Newsroom, I'm Patrick Cunningham.
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18: I'm meteorologist Nathan Kitchens with your forecast from your local weather authority. We'll have a partly cloudy sky for today. Another hot one with a high of 92 and a heat index up to 99. There could be a stray storm, but most will stay dry. Tonight, partly cloudy, 74. Friday, we'll have a mix of sunshine and clouds, a classic summer day, as we're expecting some scattered pop-up storms, mainly for the afternoon, with a high around 90. For a full look at that weekend forecast, head over to CIProud.com. For WMBD-TV, I'm meteorologist Nathan Kitchen.
9: 79 degrees right now at WJBC. 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Oh, I don't like it. Living under your spotlight. Well, FIFA has revealed the star-studded lineup of the 2026 World Cup closing ceremony on July 19th at MetLife Stadium in East Rutherford, New Jersey. Jennifer Hudson will perform a special rendition of the Star Spangled Banner before kickoff. Nicole Scherzinger, Robbie Williams, and streamer IShowSpeed will perform during the pre-match celebration. Tom Cruise making a special appearance. The ceremony will celebrate the 48 teams' unforgettable journey. The halftime show will feature co-headliners BTS, Justin Bieber, Madonna, Shakira, curated by Coldplay's Chris Martin. The final will be between Spain and Argentina. And then they announced this morning that Post Malone will be among the headliners at the closing ceremony as well. The 18-time Grammy nominee, who holds six Billboard Hot 100 number one songs and three Billboard 200 number one albums, will deliver what FIFA calls a landmark performance before the match begins. FIFA's president said the ceremony will celebrate the tournament's journey and ignite the atmosphere. Halftime show. Also, BTS, Justin Bieber, as I said, Madonna, and Shakira. I'd love to hear from you. Let's do an instant text poll. I'm very, very interested to see what you're take is.
0: 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Your opinion matters. 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
9: Have you been watching the World Cup? Why or why not? Yes or no? Have you been watching the World Cup? Yes or no? And why or why not? I want to hear from you. 829-2345. Send me a text. Have you been watching the World Cup at all? Yes or no? And then why or why not? You know, I think soccer is a worldwide sport, but I just don't think it's as popular in the United States. I'm not saying it's not popular. It's not as popular as it is in the rest of the world. So I'm wondering if Americans were invested in the World Cup. Sure, I saw people downtown Bloomington under the red ring in front of a Brass Pig watching the matches. I know people watch, but I want to know from you, did you watch at all during the World Cup? Yes or no, and why or why not? Phone number 6448 said, nope, it's baseball season. All right, so your attention went to baseball. Phone number 2598 said, no, just not a fan. 829-2345. Have you watched any of the World Cup? Yes or no? And then why or why not? I'd love to hear from you. I watched a little bit of it. It was on at the bar when I would stop at a bar on a Friday or a Saturday. There was a game on. I would watch. I didn't watch at home at all. I didn't tune it in. And I wasn't fully invested. It was exciting when Team USA was advancing, but 829-2345, 829-2345. Have you been watching the World Cup, yes or no? And why or why not? Phone number 1813, no, I don't watch grass fairies. Alrighty. Interesting take. All right. 829-2345, 829-2345. Phone number 4982 said, nope, baseball. Phone number 1035 said, I watched two matches when the U.S. team was playing. Exciting, but I follow American football. Phone number 2873 said, yes, I watched two games. Didn't realize I like soccer as much as I do. My kids love soccer. Yeah, I think you're going to get the youth. You're going to get the youth more into soccer than I think you're going to get us adults. Phone number 3121 said, no, I don't understand the game. Well, you got to get the ball in the net. I'm joking. JBC, good morning. Who's this?
1: Debbie.
9: What do you say, Debbie?
1: I watched it, especially the earlier games, because I have a great nephew who just turned 14, and he is very into soccer, and he was out at his my youngest nephew's house in California.
9: Yeah.
1: And we were texting back and forth on Ben's phone during the game.
9: It was a reason to connect with your grandson.
1: It's my great nephew.
9: With your great nephew.
1: Well, we connect another way. He was born on my anniversary.
9: Oh, look at that. Well, that's fantastic. Thanks for calling.
1: But yeah, it's been interesting. My son is 45 now, and he played with Prairie City Soccer League, and I was a ref for the girls' team and the kindergarten teams when he was playing.
9: Okay.
1: And, yeah, I've always enjoyed soccer.
9: Yeah, I love it. Well, hey, thanks for calling. Have a great day. We got some text messages coming in. 0054 said, we watched the soccer match yesterday. I don't understand it, but the Argentina and England match was great. All right. Appreciate it. Appreciate it. Thanks for weighing in. That's kind of what I thought. I would assume the majority of you did not watch. I know some of you did, but I would assume the majority did not. For anybody that's, I would assume over the age of 40, probably more into watching football or baseball if you're from America. Younger people into it. I'm not saying it has to be all younger people, but I think younger people are way more into soccer. I think younger people are way more worldly than us that are over the age of 40. So, all right, 829-2345, 829-2345. 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Let's go to the phones. WJBC, good morning. You're caller number 1. You're caller number 2. Good morning. You're caller number 3. You're caller number 4. You're caller number 5. Good morning. You're caller number 6. You're caller number 7. Good morning. You're caller number 8. JBC, good morning. Who's this?
2: It's Alan Calkins. How are you, Scott?
9: I'm doing all right, Alan. You're caller 9. You win the tickets, man.
2: Heck yeah. Thank you.
9: I'm going to set you up with a family four-pack of tickets to Knights Action Park in Springfield. Water park, rides, mini golf, go-karts, all in one spot. Congratulations. Where are you calling from?
2: Bloomington right now on my way to work.
9: All right. What kind of work do you do?
2: I'm a delivery driver.
9: All right.
2: For somewhere very close to your work.
9: All right, fantastic, man. Well, hold on the line. Don't hang up. You stay right there. I'll get some information from you. I'll have another family four-pack of tickets to give away tomorrow right here on JBC.
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9: Hey, every Thursday, kick back and crack open something awesome with your friends at Fiala Brothers Brew Hall. 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They talk fresh new beers, the brewing right here in Uptown Normal. Just what hit the taps, what's new to the taps, and all the good vibes happening at the brewery. Whether you're a hophead hunting for the latest IPA, a stout lover, or you just want to learn and try something tasty, this is your spot. Tune in at 5 p.m. right here on WJBC for Craft Beer Thursday. All right, it may not be soup season, but protein season is year-round, and Campbell's is joining the protein trend with its newest line of protein soups. The protein soup line features five flavors, four of which are entirely new to Campbell's. These new soups provide 20 grams of protein per serving, equivalent to the entire content of a 16.1-ounce can. With a variety of flavors available, there's definitely something for everyone. Campbell's offers several Italian wedding soups, and now a protein version is joining the fray. Italian wedding soup, which features beef meatballs, little pasta balls, carrots, spinach, beans, and tomatoes. As for Campbell's new flavors, first up is the lemon pepper chicken soup, which features chicken,

0: WJBC and Beer Nuts present the Scott Miller Show hat. This is an embroidered baseball cap. On the front of it, the Beer Nuts logo and the Scott Miller Show logo. And on the back of the hat, my cartoon photo with the big mustache. This is not a contest prize. This hat is not for sale. The only way to get a Scott Miller hat is when I gift them randomly. Now, there is only one rule. You cannot ask for a hat. If you ask for one, you are restricted from receiving a hat. You are banned. You do not get a hat. WJBC, good morning. Who's this?
1: Good morning. This is your mom. I want a hat. I'm a down low.
0: Mom?
1: We won't tell anybody.
0: What is rule number one?
2: Don't ask for a hat.
0: No hat for her.
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8: Your political insights from ABC News. Lawmakers are looking ahead to President Trump's planned primetime address tonight, with some raising concerns the president will use the speech to cast doubt on the legitimacy of the 2020 election. Senate Minority Leader Chuck Schumer.
9: We are red teaming what they might do and how we can combat it ahead of time.
8: Republican John Thune also pushing back, saying the 2020 election is settled and that the focus should be on the midterms.
10: I don't know what he's going to say. Only thing I can tell you is we are focused on the 2026 election. At least I am, and I think most of my colleagues are.
8: The Trump administration has leveled new 25% tariffs on Brazil, with carve-outs for goods that can't be made in the U.S., like beef, coffee, and orange juice. And amid continued fighting in the Middle East, President Trump thanked Iran overnight for releasing a wrongfully detained American citizen, identified as Dina Karari, adding the U.S. appreciates this gesture of goodwill. Mike Dabusky, ABC News.
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12: First up, the city of Bloomington has received another state grant to fund housing revitalization projects in the city. The city received a grant last year totaling $500,000 for home improvements from the Illinois Housing Development Authority. Bloomington is currently the top performer in terms of spending those dollars on improvement. Because of that, they received another $200,000 from IHDA to continue those efforts. These revitalizations are a part of the city's comprehensive plan.

0: With the extra money, they will be able to renovate 13 to 14 homes total earmarked for affordable housing.
1: The funding from the Illinois Housing Development Authority really allows us to make significant health, life, safety, and code compliance and accessibility improvements for homeowners. So it's an owner-occupied program, and it helps preserve existing affordable housing. The city has a commitment to preserve existing affordable housing, and this is just one of the tools that we use to do that.
0: Housing revitalizations have already begun around the city. And a Bloomington man is in custody after threatening to kidnap and eat an officer, quote, Hannibal Lecter style, end quote. 36-year-old Joel Perez is facing five different charges after a series of events on July 8th and 9th. Perez made a terrorist threat toward the McLean County Detention Center, saying he was going to throw a bomb into the recreation yard. He will remain in custody pending his trial after the court ruled he was in an unstable mental state. Perez will next appear in court on August 14th for his arraignment. And gubernatorial candidate Darren Bailey is coming out against a tracking tool used by law enforcement. Flock Safety operates license plate reader cameras in thousands of communities across the country, including right here in central Illinois. Recently, some cities have canceled contracts with Flock because they say ICE can access the data for immigration enforcement. Bailey says while he's pro-law enforcement, he's against any mass surveillance system. He says in a free country, government should not be tracking the daily movements of law-abiding citizens without suspicion or a warrant. And here's a story making us Central Illinois proud. It's almost time to get kids ready for another school year. A barber in Bloomington Normal is making sure kids confidently return to school with a fresh haircut. Nashaya Johnson visited our WMBD TV studio to share how you can help support kids as they prepare for the first day of school.
2: Why did you decide to have such an impactful initiative?
3: Well, I believe that God blessed me with this gift, something that I love to do. I caught onto it fast, and at the time when I was going through school 2 years ago, I was working at Bloomington Junior High School. Mm-hmm. A lot of the kids caught word that I was, you know, becoming a barber, so they asked, let me see, and all of them wanted haircuts. So I knew that eventually I wanted to get to a point where I was able to give back to them. I grew a lot of bonds with them, you know, and I eventually had to leave to pursue my career in barbering. So, you know, There's a lot of power in a haircut,
2: right.
3: And you know, going back to school, is everybody wants to be fresh on their first day, but you know, sometimes kids can't get the things that other kids have, so it's like, at least if you can have a haircut, I feel like on my worst days, or if I'm just wearing sweatpants, a t-shirt, or just mm-hmm. wearing something crazy, if I got a fresh haircut, my whole fit is made. I don't care about the rest. So to be able to provide that at no cost to the families is just something that I really want to do, especially coming from a single mother.
2: Right.
3: Watching her work hard to do the things, you know, for me, at the start of the school year, it was something I wanted to spread.
2: How can people sponsor a haircut, and how can the families book a haircut?
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7: 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The Cubs will play the Twins tomorrow at 7:05. The White Sox take on the Blue Jays tomorrow at 6:15. And in the World Cup, Argentina beat England 2-1. 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
8: I'm meteorologist Nathan Kitchens with your forecast from your local weather authority. We'll have a partly cloudy sky for today. Another hot one with a high of 92 and a heat index up to 99. There could be a stray storm, but most will stay dry. Tonight, partly cloudy, 74. Friday, we'll have a mix of sunshine and clouds, a classic summer day, as we're expecting some scattered pop-up storms, mainly for the afternoon, with a high around 90. For a full look at that weekend forecast, head over to CIProud.com. For WMBD-TV, I'm meteorologist Nathan Kitchens.
7: 81 degrees right now at WJBC.
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7: 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The Scott Miller Show is on the radio. If you're 55 or over, the city of Bloomington has great things planned for you to do. Whether you want to do something daily or you want to do something monthly, there's always something going on. Neil McHenry is the guy in charge of organizing all of the activities and trips over there at the city of Bloomington with the 55 and over community. A lot of them happen at the Miller Park Adult Center. Sometimes they pick up a bus and they head on a road trip. He's going to tell us everything that's coming up. So grab a pen and paper. He'll share all the information, the dates and all that, and how you can sign up. Neil McHenry joins me on the phone right now. Good morning, sir.
9: Good morning, Scott.
7: All right. What is coming up? What sort of road trips are you taking with the 55 and over groups here in Central Illinois?
9: Well, surprisingly, we got a couple spots open for a couple trips here in the next couple weeks. We are going to the Little Theater on the Square down in Sullivan. It's always a good trip. We stop for lunch on the way and see a show down there. The show we're seeing on July 24th is Annie. I'm sure everybody's familiar with that.
7: Yeah.
9: And probably have seen it a time or two, but they'll definitely put on a good show. We do have three spots left for that. The only thing is, if somebody's interested, they do need to get in touch with us today to get signed up.
7: How do they get in touch with you?
9: Yep, they can call our main office at 434-2260. Again, that trip leaves July 24th, so next week, and we leave town at 10:15 and get back around 6.
7: All right, and what does that trip cost?
9: That trip, it's a... I have to do my research here. Hang on a second. It's a $62 fee, so that gets you into the show for $62.
7: And the travel there and back.
9: And travel. Lunch is not included, but yeah, travel there and back in the show is $62.
7: All right, and give everybody the number again in case they do want to call today, because today's the deadline.
9: Yep, 309-434-2260, and either Doug or Laura will answer the phone, and both of them would help you out.
7: All right. What else is coming up for road trips?
9: Yeah, we had we visited Golden Corral in Springfield last year, and it was a big hit. So we decided to just make a day out of going to the buffet there. So we actually still have some spots open for that. That's two Wednesdays from now. July 29th, we leave at 10:30, so if you're a buffet fan or specifically a Golden Corral fan, we do have spots left on that one. Again, that's rare that we're this close to the trip and we have some spots open, so if people are interested, make sure you take advantage. You want to talk about August, some August trips?
7: Yeah, what do you got coming up?
9: All right, we do have our third and final installment of our Summer Supper Club. It is a Southern cuisine theme. It's a surprise destination, but I do give people a little clue.
7: All right.
9: A couple places we've gone already for our supper club this summer. We've been to the Lindenhof restaurant over in Peoria for some German food. And just last week, we went to a steakhouse in Champaign. Do you have any guesses what that might be?
7: No, I don't hang out in Champaign.
9: Okay. All right. Well, if you hang out in Champaign and feel like a good steak, a really good salad bar, you'll want to hit up the Ribeye.
10: The Ribeye. So okay.
9: We went there last week. Again, I can't tell you where we're going on August 6th, but it is a southern soul foodie type place, so it should be a good time.
10: I've lived in central Illinois for almost 8 years, and I think I've been to Champaign maybe twice since I've lived here.
9: Okay. Do they let you out of the listening area?
10: Yeah, no, I go elsewhere. I'll go to Peoria. I'll go to Chicago. I'll go to St. Louis. I just haven't. This sounds horrible, but I haven't found a reason to go to Champaign for any reason.
9: That's fine. There's plenty to do locally, so don't feel bad.
10: What else you got coming up in August?
9: Another thing we haven't done in several years is we're going to go to the Illinois State Fair on Monday, August 17th. It is a special senior day admission fee with some senior activities. That's the kind of trip I like where I don't have to plan a whole lot. I just pull up, drop everybody off the gate, tell them where to be back at a certain time, and they just enjoy the day on their own.
10: I love that. And you haven't done that in a number of years, right?
9: Correct. Yeah. As you can expect, it'll probably be nice and hot, so that might deter some people from going. But right now, we do have 21 people signed up, and that means we have 3 spots left open.
10: Great.
9: So that's Monday, August 17th. We do leave Brighton early at 8:30 a.m., and we'll spend most of the day there and get back late afternoon.
10: All right, let's switch on over to activities over at the Miller Park Adult Center. What do you have planned?
9: Well, believe it or not, we do other things besides bingo, but looking ahead to August, we do have 3 bingo opportunities, so it's kind of bingo heavy in August. On August 4th, our friends over at the Bloomington Public Library, 2 or 3 times a year, they come over and put on a bingo show for us. It's usually musical based, so this one is called Retro Tunes Musical Bingo, Rock and Roll of the 50s. So instead of your normal bingo card, you're going to get a card with a random selection of songs. The crew from Bloomington Public Library will play some songs, and they usually dance and give some facts about the songs as well. And instead of matching up your number, you just match up the song. So should be a good time taking us back to the good old days of rock and roll.
10: All right. What else you got?
9: Progressive Parks Bingo, August 10th. This is going to be a fun thing. It is currently full. However, nobody is on the wait list. So chances are if you get signed up on the wait list, somebody by then will drop off and we'll give you a call and you can get on the trip. But Progressive Parks Bingo, we will just be on the bus driving around to several parks around Bloomington. We get off, enjoy the parks and the scenery, sit down, play a couple games of bingo, win a couple prizes, get back on the bus, go to the next park, and repeat the same thing maybe 3 or 4 times.
10: I like that. That's fun. I haven't ever heard you talk about that one before.
9: Nope, that's a new one, too. We've done Progressive Park picnic trips before, but this time we're just adding bingo to the mix, and we'll also have some light refreshments for everybody throughout the day. But, yeah, just be a good time. The goal is to hit up some parks that may be a little lesser known.
10: Yeah.
9: So we probably won't go to Miller Park, McGraw Park, Tipton. Those are all highly attended all the time. So yeah. I'd like to show everybody what else we have in our park inventory that they may not go to all the time.
10: All right. Well, if somebody wants to sign up or learn more about anything we talked about and other stuff that you have booked and planned that we didn't get to discuss, where can they learn more information and how can they sign up for it?
9: Yeah, they can check out our website. Our seasonal program guide is on there, every page of it. That is at bloomingtonparks.org. They can call me at 434-2260, either get me or the office, and we can answer any questions you might have. People also should be on the lookout for the fall seasonal guide that will be released online in about 3 weeks.
10: All righty. Well, I'll check in with you again soon, okay, Neil?
9: Yes, please. All right, looking forward to it.
10: All right, thank have a great day. Seth. Thanks for all that you do. It's FM 102.1 and AM 1230 WJBC.
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29: Nathan Kitchens, your WMBD TV meteorologist, says partly cloudy today. A stray pop-up shower is possible. A high of 92. The heat index, 99 today. Tonight, partly cloudy. A low of 74. Friday, partly cloudy. Scattered storms in the afternoon. And a high of 90. 82 degrees right now at WJBC. Coming up next, Law School with Pioletti, Pioletti and Nichols, right here on WJBC. It's 9 a.m. It's Thursday, July 16th. 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
31: From ABC News, I'm Chuck Sievertson. Torrential rain up to 30 inches forecast is setting off more flooding in parts of Texas. The Guadalupe River is at flood stage, says ABC's Jim Ryan.
4: Dozens of times in the past 36 hours, swift water rescue crews have been dispatched to save people trapped in their cars or homes.
6: We have a boat going in the water off River Road.
4: The audio from Broadcastify of a crew at work in Kerr County, which was devastated by flooding on the 4th of July last year. The ominous report from the field.
6: Item 1 for command, be advised. This flood is going to be well outside of what we did during the 4th.
4: Unlike last year, there have been no reports of deaths or serious injuries from this episode of flooding. Jim Ryan, ABC News in Dallas-Fort Worth.
31: Another day of unhealthy air to breathe from millions because of smoke from wildfires in Canada and Minnesota carried south. ABC's Matt Rivers.
10: Those wildfires are creating these hazy, almost apocalyptic-like images across the U.S. from Michigan to upstate New York. Officials are advising everyone to take extra precautions to brace for worsening conditions. It may only get hazier.
31: Shoppers slowed their spending in June from May amid continuing economic uncertainty. Retail sales rose 0.2% in June after being up a revised 1% in May, says today's Commerce Department report. First-time unemployment claims are down to a 10-week low, says the Labor Department. More than 12 days after an 18-year-old was seen alive in Mississippi, who allegedly drowned while being out with friends, this update from ABC's Aaron Katursky.
11: The parents of Nolan Wells say they're ready to share their son's cell phone with the authorities investigating his death.
12: We will have a mutual inspection of the cell phone with our experts and their experts.
11: His mother tracked the phone to someone who was with Wells on Horn Island and suggested some content may have been deleted.
31: President Trump expected to make a speech to the nation tonight at 9 Eastern. Sources say it's about the 2020 election. 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
31: An American woman held in Iran since 2024 has been released. Her lawyer says she was falsely charged with spying. Local health officials in 34 states are on the alert for the ongoing outbreak of that intestinal illness. ABC's Elizabeth Schulze.
14: The epicenter is in Michigan, where doctors tell us they typically see less than 50 cases per year. Now it's up to 600 per day. Health officials there say the outbreak could be tied to lettuce or salad greens, but nationwide, federal officials still have not identified a cause.
31: Cleared by the courts, which ruled against challenges, changes to an exhibit explaining slavery at the site of George Washington's home in Philadelphia. A map of slave trade routes and a timeline on slavery were removed to comply with President Trump's order for a more positive presentation. Miguel Johnson is a street guide for tourists.
15: In a memorial talking about slavery, and we're talking about the fact that you had the first black president, too, also matters. But waiting, that's not here anymore.
31: A new high-flying idea for this type of gambling. ABC's Jay O'Brien.
16: Kalshi, one of the two largest prediction markets, has notified federal regulators it plans to let users bet on the percentage of canceled flights at any given airport and if that rate of cancellations would rise or fall. The company already offers similar bets for New York's JFK and Chicago's O'Hare, but this new plan would extend well beyond those, covering airports nationwide.
31: Chuck Sievertson, ABC News.
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0: A Bloomington man is in custody after threatening to kidnap and eat a police officer, quote, Hannibal Lecter style. 36-year-old Joel Perez is facing five different charges after a series of events July 8th and 9th. Investigators say he threatened to throw a bomb in the recreation yard of the McLean County Detention Center. He will remain in custody pending his trial after the court ruled he was in an unstable mental state. The city of Bloomington has received another state grant totaling $200,000 to pay for housing revitalization projects. The city received a grant last year totaling $500,000 for home improvements from the Illinois Housing Development Authority. Bloomington is currently the top performer in the state in terms of spending those dollars. And another new law aims to help veterans with higher education and mental health services. Senate Bill 3737 will make sure Illinois service members are not penalized when called to military service. The Illinois Serve Act models federal law by requiring public and private colleges to accommodate academic military leave. From the WMBD TV Newsroom, I'm Patrick Cunningham.
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20: I'm meteorologist Nathan Kitchens with your forecast from your local weather authority. We'll have a partly cloudy sky for today. Another hot one with a high of 92 and a heat index up to 99. There could be a stray storm, but most will stay dry. Tonight, partly cloudy, 74. Friday, we'll have a mix of sunshine and clouds, a classic summer day as we're expecting some scattered pop-up storms, mainly for the afternoon with a high around 90. For a full look at that weekend forecast, head over to CIProud.com. For WMBD-TV, I'm meteorologist Nathan Kitchens.
29: 82 degrees right now at WJBC.
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21: 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The court's in session. The court's in session. Now, here come the judge. Here come the judge.
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24: 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And objection. 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Here's a guy that will never pass the bar exam, Scott Miller.
29: 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The Scott Miller Show is on the radio. From personal injury to family law to criminal defense, the team at Pioletti, Pioletti & Nichols want to be on your side. I'm joined in studio by the man, the one and only, Don Pioletti. Good morning, sir. How are you?
25: Good morning, Scott.
29: I haven't seen you since Christmas. How's the world treating you?
25: Oh, it's treating me great. I just got back from vacation.
29: Yeah, you were telling me. Last time I saw you around Christmas, you said you had 8 grandchildren. You had a brand new one, and you just vacationed with them all. I'm assuming it's probably good to get a break from vacation with 8 grandkids. Probably wears you out.
25: It is.
29: It would wear me out.
25: It did wear me out, but it was great.
29: Oh, of course. Yeah. Family is fantastic. Well, I've got a handful of questions here that hopefully we can go through and you can offer your legal perspective on this, but maybe we touch base on something that strikes a chord with someone and they would like to find out if maybe you could represent them, or maybe they should call you all to see if they even have a case. If somebody wanted to get in touch with Pioletti, Pioletti & Nichols, what's the best route to go about that?
25: I would say the best route is either to email us at don@pilotilaw.com, or you can call us on our main switchboard number, 866-468-4676 or 467-3213.
29: And how long have the Pioletti's been involved in being attorneys?
25: Since 1938.
29: And who started it all?
25: Don B. Pioletti Sr. started it, and he became a judge in 46 and retired in 66 and went back into private practice. I came into practice with him in 1976, so I've been here for 50 years. My son Joe came in 2013, and then Michael, my son-in-law, my daughter's husband, came in 2017.
29: Yeah, and you have offices in downtown Bloomington, but elsewhere as well throughout central Illinois and St. Louis, right?
25: Yes, Peoria, Bloomington, Eureka, St. Louis, and Kankakee and Springfield.
29: And you've got attorneys at all the locations. Which one are you at the most, or do you try to spread yourself to all of them?
25: I am mostly in Eureka,
29: yeah,
25: office, but I do travel to Bloomington every week.
29: Yeah.
25: And Peoria occasionally.
29: Do you have a court case today?
25: I have a court case today in McLean County.
29: All right. Well, let's get to these questions here. My 19-year-old college kid was at a house party that got busted. He wasn't drinking, but he was arrested for unlawful visitation of a disorderly house. They want to know, will this give him a permanent criminal record that ruins his chances at internships, or can a lawyer get this wiped off?
25: Well, that's a good question. To begin with, unlawful visitation of a disorderly house is not a criminal offense in the state of Illinois. It can be an ordinance violation, and it's usually treated as a civil matter with a fine or something like that. So you don't really need to have an attorney to wipe it off.
29: Okay.
25: Because it's treated civilly.
29: So this is no big deal. I mean, we should maybe treat it as a learning lesson in life, but it's not going to affect you from here on out.
25: That's right. It's not going to affect your criminal record. There will be no criminal record for it in Illinois.
29: I've never heard of unlawful visitation of a disorderly house. That's an interesting one.
25: That's usually a municipal ordinance violation.
29: Okay.
25: If a certain municipality has that as a charge.
29: So let me ask you this. Unlawful visitation of a disorderly house, would the police have to have previous infractions at that house to label it a disorderly house, or can they show up to one house party today and say, this is disorderly and claim it to be a disorderly house?
25: I think they could.
29: Yeah.
25: I think they could come in, and if people are drinking underage especially,
29: yeah,
25: could be a disorderly house. Could be considered that under an ordinance violation.
29: All right. So mom or dad, whoever emailed, don't worry. This isn't going to be on the permanent record. All is well. Just tell your kid to stay away from disorderly houses. That's what I would
25: correct
29: say. All right. Here's another one for you.
25: Yeah.
29: I got into a loud verbal argument with a guy at a bar, and he swung at me. I hit him back in self-defense and broke his nose. Now the police are calling me asking for my side of the story. Should I go talk to them to clear my name, or will they use it to arrest me?
25: Well, they could use it to arrest you. My advice would be talk to an attorney first and find out exactly what the story is, and you might even want your attorney to be present when the police are asking questions.
29: Yeah.
25: As well. But if you're labeling it as a self-defense, you can certainly tell the police exactly what happened. That you were swung at first.
29: Yeah.
25: Now it also depends on whether or not he was the aggressor, or he was backing off himself, or you were backing off.
29: Yeah.
25: The self-defense issue is an issue all its own.
29: You know, I watch a lot of Judge Judy. What's your take on Judge Judy? Entertainment purposes only?
25: Entertainment purposes only.
29: I love it. I just love the conversation she has. She, you know, they find some really dumb people to be on that show, and I get a kick out of it. But everybody always says, oh, self-defense, self-defense. And then when both sides tell their story, you realize it may have been self-defense, but you got out of your car. If you would have stayed in your car, sure, someone may have threatened you or
1: approached you. But if you would have just stayed in your car, there wouldn't have been an interaction where you could have swung at somebody. So it's interesting when you hear both sides of the story. Was it self-defense or is it just what you think is self-defense?
25: Exactly. Exactly.
1: So, and an attorney can help figure that out with you.
25: And I would also point out Judge Judy...
1: careful now, don't disrespect her.
25: No, well,
1: I'm joking. What do you want to say?
25: She can be really rough on the parties.
1: Yeah.
25: Whereas my experience with judges has been, and I've had a long number of years with judges, they respect the attorneys very much, and their demeanor is so different than Judge Judy's.
1: Yes, yes. There was that guy that just recently passed away on the East Coast. He was a judge on television, and he treated everybody with respect. I think the fun of his television show was if somebody came in with a real heartfelt story as to why they were late on a traffic ticket or why they blew the stop sign or why they got their lawn was too long infraction. He sort of saw the best in people and gave people breaks. I think that was the fun of watching his show. But yeah, Judge Judy can be rough for sure. All right. Got another one here. In studio, Don Pioletti from Pioletti, Pioletti and Nichols. This question says, my ex-husband owes me over $12,000 in back child support, but he works under the table for cash, so the state can't garnish his wages. He just bought a brand new motorcycle. Can a family law attorney put a legal lien on his vehicle or force him to sell it to pay me?
25: Well, that's a good question. I think you definitely have to go to court and have the judge determine what to do in a case like that. I believe that a judge would probably find out if the motorcycle was paid off, and if it was, he might order the person to sell it to pay off the child support.
1: Yeah. Now, what if an ex-wife or an ex-husband assumes that so-and-so is getting paid under the table? They then have to prove that, right?
25: They would have to prove that. And they could do that by the attorney discovering his bank account.
1: Yeah.
25: And, you know, what kind of money is going into the bank account.
1: Noticing that every Friday there's $2,000 going in. Where's that $2,000 coming from?
25: Exactly. Yeah. But if the guy is really hiding it under the table, he may not be putting it in the bank.
1: Right. If he's working just cash, he's got it in a shoebox that he keeps under the mattress.
25: Then the judge would wonder why he could buy a motorcycle.
1: Right. Right. All right. Here we go. Last one for you. My ex and I have been divorced for 5 years. He just got a massive promotion and is making double what he used to. But my alimony stays the same. Can I legally petition the court to increase my support payments based on his new income?
25: Absolutely.
1: Yeah.
25: Oh, yeah.
1: Is this common?
25: It's very common. It's very common. And you certainly can do that. And the judge can increase alimony or maintenance in Illinois. It's called maintenance.
1: Yeah.
25: And certainly, yes. Maintenance is basically always modifiable. And so if you know that the person has a massive promotion, oh, yes, go to court immediately. Have the maintenance looked at again.
1: That's interesting to me. I'm not an attorney. I don't know if you know that. But if there was a couple that was married, and let's say he made $40,000 a year for the entirety of their marriage, and she did not work, he provided a lifestyle for her under the amount of $40,000. They divorce. They have separated. It's been years. And then he goes and gets a promotion for $80,000. It's interesting to me that she could get more money, or he, depending on who's ever making the most money, that they could get more money because I thought, and again, I know nothing, that the maintenance was based on the lifestyle that was provided for you during the term of that marriage.
25: Well, that's only part of it. Yeah. The other part of it is if his income is increased, the judge will look at it and may very well increase the maintenance. However, there is one issue as well. Once you're divorced, she may be required by the court in some cases to get a job herself.
1: Yeah.
25: And help support herself. It depends on her age, things like that.
1: So of all the attorneys that I've had in here from Pioletti, Pioletti and Nichols, they all focus on one or two certain aspects of the legal system. Some are into family law, some are criminal defense, some are personal injury. What is your focus? What do you specialize in?
25: I mainly do family law and criminal law.
1: Yeah.
25: But I also do estate planning and I probate estates.
1: All right. Fantastic. So, well, yes. If somebody wants to get in touch with Pioletti, Pioletti and Nichols, how can they do so?
25: Just by calling our main switchboard at 309-467-3213, or you can call us at, or you can get a hold of us by email at, for instance, don@pilotylaw.com. Yes.
1: Fantastic. It's always good to see you. Thank you for coming in.
25: Thank you.
1: All right. 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
29: 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Hey, regularly visiting cinemas, museums, and theaters could help older adults age more slowly, according to a new study. Researchers analyzed data from 1,899 older adults in England, finding frequent cultural attendees averaged physiological age of 66.9 years compared to 69.9 years for infrequent attendees, a 3-year difference. Each 1-point rise on the study's 15-point cultural engagement scale corresponded to roughly 0.085-year drop in biological age. Researchers suggest cultural participation strengthens social bonds, encourages healthier habits, and reduces chronic stress, all factors linked to slower aging. Authors note the findings are associational, not casual, and may not apply beyond England. Museum visits, movie nights may help slow the aging process.
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0: WJBC and Beer Nuts present the Scott Miller Show hat. This is an embroidered baseball cap. On the front of it, the Beer Nuts logo and the Scott Miller Show logo. And on the back of the hat, my cartoon photo with the big mustache. This is not a contest prize. This hat is not for sale. The only way to get a Scott Miller hat is when I gift them randomly. Now, there is only one rule. You cannot ask for a hat. If you ask for one, you are restricted from receiving a hat. You are banned. You do not get a hat. WJBC, good morning. Who's this?
1: Good morning. This is your mom. I want a hat. I'm a down low.
0: Mom?
1: We won't tell anybody.
0: What is rule number one?
2: Don't ask for a hat.
0: No hat for her.
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5: ABC News, Wall Street Now. Equities investors shrugged off rising oil prices Wednesday to lift the Dow Jones 150 points higher to 52,659. The NASDAQ composite gained 0.6%. The S&P added 0.4% and closed near its all-time high. The Trump administration's latest tariff dispute is with Brazil. The U.S. is hitting some Brazilian imports with new 25% tariffs, claiming unfair trade practices. There are exemptions for many products, including coffee, beef, and orange juice. With World Cup competition winding down, economists are beginning to gauge the financial impact on U.S. host cities. The Federal Reserve's Beige Book says gains for hotels, bars, and restaurants were largely offset by higher gas prices. The airline industry is worried about some new bets coming to prediction markets. Kalshi is planning to expand betting on flight cancellations. Critics warn that could lead to some bettors trying to tip the scales by doing things like calling in bomb threats. Jim Ryan, ABC News.
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7: First up, the city of Bloomington has received another state grant to fund housing revitalization projects in the city. The city received a grant last year totaling $500,000 for home improvements from the Illinois Housing Development Authority. Bloomington is currently the top performer in terms of spending those dollars on improvement. Because of that, they received another $200,000 from IHDA to continue those efforts. These revitalizations are a part of the city's comprehensive plan, and with the extra money, they will be able to renovate 13 to 14 homes total earmarked for affordable housing.
8: The funding from the Illinois Housing Development Authority really allows us to make significant health, life, safety, and code compliance and accessibility improvements for homeowners. So it's an owner-occupied program, and it helps preserve existing affordable housing. The city has a commitment to preserve existing affordable housing, and this is just one of the tools that we use to do that.
7: Housing revitalizations have already begun around the city. And a Bloomington man is in custody after threatening to kidnap and eat an officer, quote, Hannibal Lecter style, end quote. 36-year-old Joel Perez is facing five different charges after a series of events on July 8th and 9th. Perez made a terrorist threat toward the McLean County Detention Center, saying he was going to throw a bomb into the recreation yard. He will remain in custody pending his trial after the court ruled he was in an unstable mental state. Perez will next appear in court on August 14th for his arraignment. And gubernatorial candidate Darren Bailey is coming out against a tracking tool used by law enforcement. Flock Safety operates license plate reader cameras in thousands of communities across the country, including right here in Central Illinois. Recently, some cities have canceled contracts with Flock because they say ICE can access the data for immigration enforcement. Bailey says while he's pro-law enforcement, he's against any mass surveillance system. He says in a free country, government should not be tracking the daily movements of law-abiding citizens without suspicion or

0: warrant. And here's a story making us Central Illinois proud. It's almost time to get kids ready for another school year. A barber in Bloomington Normal is making sure kids confidently return to school with a fresh haircut. Nashaya Johnson visited our WMBD TV studio to share how you can help support kids as they prepare for the first day of school.
1: Why did you decide to have such an impactful initiative?
2: Well, I believe that God blessed me with this gift, something that I love to do. I caught on to it fast, and at the time when I was going through school 2 years ago, I was working at Bloomington Junior High School. A lot of the kids caught word that I was, you know, becoming a barber, so they asked, well, let me see, and all of them wanted haircuts. So I knew that eventually I wanted to get to a point where I was able to give back to them. I grew a lot of bonds with them, you know, and I eventually had to leave to pursue my career in barbering. So, you know, There's a lot of power in a haircut,
1: right.
2: And you know, going back to school, is everybody wants to be fresh on their first day, but you know, sometimes kids can't get the things that other kids have, so it's like, at least if you can have a haircut, I feel like on my worst days, or if I'm just wearing sweatpants, a t-shirt, or just wearing something crazy, if I got a fresh haircut, my whole fit is made. I don't care about the rest. So to be able to provide that at no cost to the families is just something that I really want to do, especially coming from a single mother.
1: Right.
2: Watching her work hard to do the things, you know, for me, at the start of the school year, it was something I wanted to spread.
1: How can people sponsor a haircut, and how can the families book a haircut?
2: You can Google CEO Blends with a Z, or find me on the Booksy app, CEO Blends with a Z. And if you are interested in sponsorship, haircuts are $25 a piece. 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
1: All right, Nashaya, thank you again for joining us. 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
7: 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In the World Cup, Argentina beat England 2-1. 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
9: I'm meteorologist Nathan Kitchens with your forecast from your local weather authority. We'll have a partly cloudy sky for today. Another hot one with a high of 92 and a heat index up to 99. There could be a stray storm, but most will stay dry. Tonight, partly cloudy, 74. Friday, we'll have a mix of sunshine and clouds, a classic summer day as we're expecting some scattered pop-up storms, mainly for the afternoon with a high around 90. For a full look at that weekend forecast, head over to ciproud.com. For WMBD-TV, I'm meteorologist Nathan Kitchens.
7: Thank you, Nathan. Currently here at WJBC, it is 84 degrees. Let's take a look at some numbers with agmarket.net. We say good morning to Kurt Kimmel.
10: Well, good morning, Scott. Grain markets are soft as we go into mid-morning trade. September corn down 4 cents a bushel, 443.5. December corn down 3.75 at 465.75. November soybeans down 0.5 cent, 1201. January's down 0.75 at 1215. And September wheat futures up 2.5 cents a bushel, 680. Livestock markets have been mixed. The October cattle down 267, 227.45. October hogs up 55, 87.27. Crude oil's up 25 cents a barrel, 79.37. Gold's down $34 an ounce at 4,007. Silver's down $1.02 an ounce at 56.38. The dollar index up 20 at $1.47. The Dow's up 72. Bonds down 16, 110.23. Kurt Kimmel, agmarket.net.
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7: 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Good morning, Sarah.
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7: Always good to see you. You've got a big festival in Uptown this weekend. The streets will be closed. 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
11: Yes.
7: I've never asked you this. What was your first concert ever? Speaking of make music normal.
11: Do you know that's always used to be my first, the last question I was asked in an interview, someone coming to get a job.
7: Yeah.
11: Pam does most of those now, but I always ask it at the end because I'm fascinated.
7: Right.
11: So mine was the Beach Boys at the State Fair.
7: Mine was Chubby Checker at Oak Forest Fest.
11: Ooh.
7: Yeah. I mean, I don't know if you know this. Chubby Checker, not part of my childhood.
11: No, exactly.
7: But he was. I was 12 years old. We went to Oak Forest Fest.
11: You were so precocious.
7: But I went to see Chubby Checker. Like, I wasn't like, oh, I'm at Oak Forest Fest and, oh, there's a band. What is it? No, we showed up.
11: Yeah.
7: And the radio DJ that was on stage to introduce him was John Charleston. Like, I remember all of it.
11: You do. That's great.
7: I love Beach Boys. I'm going to see the Beach Boys. They're in town next month.
11: Fun. I was in junior high. And my friend's uncle brought us, and he was a state highway patrolman or something. And periodically, he would put on the siren and drive fast to get there.
7: That's okay. You're allowed to do that.
11: I've been like, oh.
7: I love it.
11: So impressionable.
7: So there'll be a lot of music right in front of your store.
11: I love this. I love Make Music Normal because it's got every kind of music. And it's on multiple stages.
7: Yep.
11: It is so fun.
7: It's going to be
11: it's one of my top.
7: It's going to be a fun, hot weekend.
11: Yeah. We got to dodge the raindrops and some heat, but, you know, we'll be okay. And then our air conditioning is aces.
7: Yeah.
11: So take a break with us.
7: All right. Well, let's make people's lives as easy as 1-2-3. Where are we starting today? Food, fashion, or fun?
11: Oh, let's start with fashion.
7: All right. What you got?
11: Okay. So
7: normally you bring something on a hanger. No hanger today.
11: No hanger.
7: Do you have?
11: No hanger, but it's like I'm a harem here. I have some of my favorite stuff here. These are like a kantha material, which is a Indian saris. But this is these, which you're looking at. I have no idea what I'm holding.
7: Well, it looks like an enormous tea towel.
11: Right.
7: What is it? What do you do with it?
11: It is actually a napkin. Here, put this on your lap.
7: Here.
11: Pretend it's your napkin on your lap.
7: Oh, it feels like a quilt material. A thinner quilt.
11: Thinner, so it's all cotton. So it feels good.
7: So this is...
11: And it's big enough that it really gets covers your lap. It
7: covers my lap. That's the big lap.
11: One of my favorite attributes here...
7: Yeah.
11: Is that... Tell me you would ever know this is stained.
7: No, they're so bright
11: colors.
7: You would
11: never know.
7: So much pattern.
11: Is patchwork of bright and fun and energetic colors. You can just have basic white dinnerware and all the stuff, and you can use these. So
7: let me ask, do they have matching, or are they all different?
11: They're all different.
7: I love it.
11: Every single one.
7: I love
11: but you
7: it.
11: Can tell they go together.
7: Yes.
11: So who cares about marinara sauce?
7: You won't see it.
11: No. So my husband, who's probably listening, I can't give him a white
7: sloppy
11: napkin.
7: Right.
11: I can't give him a white napkin.
7: He's dribbling.
11: We're good stuff. But these are are husband proof. Sorry.
7: And do you sell them individually? Packs of two, packs of four? Individually.
11: And it's from World Finds, which we sell their necklaces too, made with the same material. I may have mentioned that at the other show. But it's fair trade and super nice people. And you could really use this as a covering for the top of a bureau.
7: Well, that's what I was going to say. Oh, yes. I don't think you're a lady that likes to follow rules.
11: I don't.
7: I see people putting this over an end table hang over an edge to do a pop of color
11: the
7: on an end table.
11: Back of a chair.
7: Yes.
11: Like maybe the chair has a little rip, a little something.
7: So, you know, on my nightstand, I have a placemat. I have just a plain placemat on my nightstand where my CPAP machine sits and my lamp sits so I don't scratch the top of the... This would be great.
11: Wouldn't it be fun?
7: Yeah.
11: It's just add a little texture, a little color, a little jazzy jazz, all the colors.
7: I love it.
11: Yeah.
7: This is fashion for the house.
11: Yeah, and two-sided. Two colors, different colors and patterns on each side.
7: Do you have a lot of these or no?
11: I have a good number.
7: Okay.
11: Yeah.
7: Go pick these up today. That's fun.
11: The same, we do have the trivets in the similar material. And I wanted to, because this is our fashionable, and the fashionable scarf that you can wear like seven different ways is in a similar material, that bandana. I should call it a bandana. Anyway, the napkins are where I'm at, though.
7: Can I make a, as the associate manager of the Garlic Press, can I make a recommendation?
11: Sure.
7: Put those bandanas up front, out front for this weekend.
11: Oh, right.
7: Put those at the counter, or as soon as you walk in the door, make a table of those at the front door.
11: Right.
7: The musicians.
11: Yeah.
7: They will want to for the sweat.
11: You're right,
7: wear
11: you're
7: it
11: right.
7: around the head. Wear it around the neck. Wear it around
11: Bring
7: the
11: your
7: wrist.
11: Hair up, out wrist.
7: Put those out front.
11: They have them on your dog even too.
7: I love that.
11: Yeah.
7: I
11: you're
7: love
11: right.
7: that.
11: I like that.
7: 108 West North Street in Uptown Normal. There's the fashion. Now we've got food and fun. Where are we
11: going? Let's go with some food.
7: All right. I love that.
11: Okay. We love that. And I think I've said on this spot before, I always say it, is I don't have a day goes by in my life that I don't have a little bit of chocolate.
7: Yeah, you're a chocolate girl.
11: I really, really am.
7: Yeah.
11: And it can be dark milk. I'm nonpartisan chocolate lover.
7: Yeah.
11: Okay. And this is one of several. I think I talked about the other one a few weeks, a month ago. But this is another chocolate company. It's called French Broad. It's crafted, it's handcrafted in Asheville, North Carolina. That's where a lot of cool artists and great place. It's a great place
7: to
11: go.
7: Have you ever been?
11: I've been near it.
7: Yeah.
11: And that's where the Biltmore is. Big deal.
7: Yeah.
11: So I've got some chocolate bars today I just brought to say, but the Ugandan Dark.
7: Okay.
11: It's a single origin from Uganda. It's 70% dark. And you and I can have a nice amount of this for a fairly low calorie count, just going to say.
7: So have you been through these? Have you tasted?
11: Yeah.
7: Yes. Which is your favorite? All of them.
11: Yeah, all of them. There's also a dark chocolate sea salt. It's hard for me to get away from sea salt. I love salt and chocolate.
7: Yeah.
11: There's a sea salt. No, actually, and I had this at the show, but I haven't had it since it came in the store. Brown butter milk chocolate.
7: I'm on board.
11: Doesn't that just sound delicious?
7: Yes. I'm on board with with anything milk chocolate, but brown butter milk chocolate.
11: Like,
7: yes.
11: It's like always. And I will tell you that most of the ingredients, all of these ingredients are organic.
7: And that is a good-sized chocolate bar, but it's very flat.
11: It's very flat.
7: The packaging.
11: It's very thin. It's a thin, like
7: it's almost
11: bar.
7: The size of a legal envelope.
11: Right,
7: the packaging. Yeah. I mean, almost.
11: It actually comes in these nice little long rectangular break-offs.
7: Yeah.
11: So you can just sort of slows you down, nibble yourself down a little bit.
7: This great. That when you have it out of the packaging, it's thinner than a Hershey bar,
11: yes,
7: right?
11: Yes, it is.
7: Yeah,
11: yes,
7: yeah,
11: is.
7: Yeah.
11: By a little.
7: Yeah. But it's the packaging is pretty.
11: It's beautiful.
7: It
11: it's
7: doesn't got, look like a candy bar. It's artistic.
11: Gorgeous blue watercolor with gold accents. It's a gift. What a great gift. So
7: let me ask
11: pretty.
7: This. I'm going to cause trouble. Would that fit in a greeting card? I mean, some greeting cards, I guess, yeah. Boy, imagine getting a birthday card with that in it. You'd have to put a little bit of extra stamp on it, but...
11: Yeah, maybe.
7: I'm thinking out of town, you put that... I mean, it would fit in a box, but you might be able to sneak that into a larger size greeting card.
11: It might come to the receiver a little bit crushed.
7: you think?
11: A little.
7: Yeah.
11: Or well, in this hot weather.
7: Well, so right. Oh, I made that mistake once. I mailed a case of chocolate to Florida. Yeah.
11: You'd still eat it, though, wouldn't you?
7: It all melted and stuck to the packaging. Still,
11: probably one big mess. Yeah.
7: How many different varieties of flavors do you have of that? And the name of
11: like
7: the brand?
11: Four different ones. But I have to say this part. It's called French Broad.
7: Okay.
11: But I was very excited and intrigued because I love to bake. I haven't used these yet. But I have a cocoa powder from them. It's an unsweetened cocoa powder for baking. I also put this in my smoothies, cocoa powder. But so cool. We have their same organic and amazing dark chocolate chips and milk chocolate chips for snacking and baking.
7: I love it.
11: From the same people, organic, lovely, same gorgeous packaging.
7: Same as the bar, but brown, now it's in chips.
11: Yep, brown butter, and milk powder. Chocolate chips. And the cocoa powder that you need to make those brownies so good.
7: Do you make a smoothie at home or at work?
11: I do now.
7: I haven't run into a smoothie that I've
11: You know what?
7: Enjoyed.
11: Okay, so here's the plug for my Ankershim mixer that I sell. You put the Ankershim mixer on its side, and you can buy separately the, you put it on its side. It's like, can you imagine putting something on its side?
7: No.
11: You do, and you put the blender. It attaches. There's an attachment spot on the side. And I throw in, I have to say, I'm a little lazy. I've been buying the pre-portioned frozen mixed fruit.
7: Yeah.
11: I didn't know that was a thing. So I'll put that in. I'll put a little yogurt or milk or almond milk or whatever your liquid is. A couple of tablespoons of cocoa powder.
7: Mm-hmm.
11: Yeah. And I blend it up in that baby. Everyone knows when Sarah's making a smoothie at work, and I do it quite a bit.
7: Yeah.
11: Yep.
7: I'm swinging by and getting a smoothie from
11: It's
7: you.
11: Like a chocolate-covered strawberry, because I use strawberry banana.
7: Oh.
11: So you got the cocoa and the strawberry and the
7: Yeah.
11: And it's low-cal and tasty and
7: All right. Last on the list is something fun.
11: Okay. And clear the decks.
7: You have brought something in here
11: clear the decks.
7: That has my attention.
11: Okay. Let's see if we
7: what
11: can...
7: What do you call this?
11: Ooh, what do you call it?
7: It's a ring game.
11: It's a ring game.
7: It's with the hook.
11: Hook and
7: like,
11: ring.
7: Like some,
11: it's a hook and ring game.
7: Some people listening may have played this in a backyard where it's attached to a fence and there's a ring on a rope and you swing it and you've got to get the ring around the hook.
11: Is this the sound for radio?
7: Yes. But you have... one here that is a tabletop version.
11: I have both kinds. Tabletop.
7: And the way this works, if I remember correctly, is a shot glass goes in the middle section, and when you get it hooked, you move it closer to you.
11: So
7: if I get as many hooks, then you have to do the shot. But if you get hooks, you move it back and forth. And it could be apple juice or it could be vodka.
11: Yeah.
7: Whatever your choice is. All right, well, let's see if we can
11: do
7: this.
11: Can we both just
7: here.
11: Keep going at the same time? I think.
7: Oh, nope.
11: Well, I was walking with it.
7: This is great radio. Hey, I got one. That's fun.
11: So this is fun. It's a tabletop version. Oh, you got it.
7: You got it. So you,
11: Back and forth. But we have the same version that looks like a little surfboard that you can... put up on a post or your garage or whatever.
7: Oh, so this is tabletop, but you have one that you can put it on your fence or on your garage wall or in the basement.
11: Yeah, it has a telescoping metal pole, so you can do it standing up in the backyard.
7: Ready to set up and play?
11: Yeah.
7: All components included?
11: Yeah. We're having a blast with these. And there's one version of the tabletop one that's a golf ball for golfers.
7: What do you mean?
11: Well, like you toss a golf ball towards a cup.
7: Oh, towards a cup.
11: Towards
7: I was like, how do you get a golf ball and a hook? You
11: got
7: did it.
11: It.
7: You got it.
11: We
7: should just do this until
11: do,
7: the
11: like,
7: top of the hour.
11: A cup and of M&M, of like chocolate.
7: We should do this till the top of the hour and not talk. Just you and I play the game.
11: Can they hear that?
7: Hey!
11: Oopa! Oopa!
7: I love this.
11: Yeah.
7: I've never played a tabletop version.
11: I like to sit down a little bit, you know?
7: Bam.
11: Oh,
7: got
11: man.
7: It.
11: You're getting the technique.
7: Got it.
11: I'm not getting the technique.
7: Got it.
11: Yeah.
7: I love this. So
11: we have this open at the store. You can come try it anytime. Bring your own shot. No.
7: Do you? Do you put it? Is it on the counter by the register? Or is it elsewhere in the store?
11: It's right across from the register on the display table of fun stuff.
7: I love this.
11: Yeah.
7: Well, you can go pick it up. 108 West North Street in Uptown Normal. 108 West North Street in Uptown Normal.
11: 7 days a week.
7: What are your hours?
11: Monday through Saturday, 10 in the morning till 7 p.m. Sunday, every Sunday, 11 to 4. But I will say this weekend, Friday and Saturday, during Make Music Normal, the Garlic Press, we rock it hard. We are open till 10 p.m.
7: Oh, wow. You are up late. You are up late.
11: Pam and I are professional.
7: Got it.
11: Oh, man. See, you did play this when you were young.
7: When I was young, I played it in Scott Lachlan's backyard about 6 or 7 years ago over at Stump's house. His neighbor's nickname was Stump. We would go play it at Stump's.
11: Oh, man, I'm doing terrible.
7: So you also have a website, thegarlicpress.com.
11: Oh, I got it.
7: You got it.
11: I do. And there's cooking classes up on there. Go sign up.
7: Oh, to make
11: classes.
7: Reservations to get a ticket to go because they're limited. It's like 8 or 9 people.
11: Oh, no. It's like 16.
7: 16.
11: Yep. There might be one more spot for macaron class.
7: Yeah.
11: And then I have a sourdough bread with Chef Chad Sanders. And that is August 12th or something like that. And I can't remember everything.
7: Does your website, can you buy off the website or just peruse?
11: No, you can buy.
7: Oh, okay.
11: You can buy things and you can buy, and gift certificates is our best seller on there, actually.
7: Thegarlicpress.com.
11: Yep. All Don't right. forget the.
7: Thank you for coming in, Sarah.
11: Yeah, it's fun. Thanks.
7: See, she makes life as easy as 1, 2, 3.
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16: FIFA is adding another musician to its all-star lineup for the World Cup final. Post Malone will be headlining the World Cup closing ceremony, which will take place before the final match on Sunday, July 19th. Tom Cruise will also be making a special appearance at the ceremony.
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16: Dexter Resurrection is adding another killer actor to its cast. The Last of Us star Gabriel Luna will join the second season of the Dexter sequel as the serial killer, the sleepy-eyed stranger. He joins previously announced guest stars Brian Cox and Dan Stevens.
18: It's got a nice ring to it. Sylvester Stallone.
16: We have our first trailer for I Play Rocky. The new biopic stars Anthony Ippolito as Sylvester Stallone as he writes and fights to star in Rocky. I Play Rocky hits theaters on November 6th. And happy birthday to Will Ferrell, who's 59 today. Michelle France.
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7: 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The Scott Miller Show is on the radio. A new survey of 2,000 U.S. adults finds that half of Americans plan to change their wellness routines this year. Of those, 44% are simplifying by focusing on sleep, movement, and nutrition. Double the 21% pursuing advanced optimization. Gen Z leads the shift, with 65% changing their approach versus 31% of boomers. Despite the trend towards simplicity, 54% of Gen Z experience health FOMO, the fear of missing out. Fiber is emerging as a standout habit, 69% actively increasing their intake. Some 56% of respondents currently take at least one dietary supplement. Data shows increased fiber supplement sales this year in correlation with TikTok's popular fiber maxing trend. I reached the age I started taking a Centrum all around, and then my doctor said, you could take a red beet pill. He said, red beet's good for high blood pressure. Every morning I take a red beet chewy that tastes like acai. I think this officially means I'm old.
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20: Back in 2019, I made a documentary for HBO called One Nation Under Stress. And what was true then is still true now. Money and financial problems are consistently ranked as the number one cause of stress in the United States. And a brand new study out of the Mayo Clinic found that worrying about money may age the heart even faster than traditional risk factors. Unlike an acute stressor, such as a short-term work deadline or a brief illness, financial strain is often chronic and ongoing. And because money affects so many aspects of daily life, financial stress can be difficult to escape. Even so, financial stress does not mean you're doomed, just means you need to double down on the things you know are good for heart health: diet, exercise, sleep, and of course, not smoking. I'm Dr. Sanjay Gupta, helping you live a better life.
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7: Your WJBC forecast from WMBD-TV meteorologist Nathan Kitchen says partly cloudy today, a stray pop-up shower, a high of 92. Heat index 99 today. Tonight, partly cloudy, a low of 74. Tomorrow, partly cloudy, scattered storms in the afternoon, and a high of 90. 84 degrees right now at WJBC. 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I'll be back tomorrow. I hope you will too.
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24: From ABC News, I'm Chuck Sievertson. The second day of confirmation hearings for Attorney General nominee Todd Blanche kicks off with witness testimony. Danny Bensky, a Jeffrey Epstein survivor, opposed to Blanche, claims the release of Epstein files was botched, not excluding her name and personal info.
25: They were available not only for the entire world to see, but my child, my students, my friends, my employers, my colleagues, and my family. It was humiliating.
24: Supporting Blanche, Jennifer Botts, an advocate whose daughter was killed, a non-citizen accused.
26: We must have leaders that are willing to act before the next life is taken. Leaders that are willing to confront the failures instead of explaining them away. Leaders like Todd Blanche.
24: Torrential rain, up to 30 inches forecast, sets off more flooding in parts of the Texas Hill Country. Dozens of floodwater rescues have saved people trapped in cars or homes. ABC News Chief Meteorologist Ginger Z.
27: There were flash flood emergencies throughout the morning in both Kendall and Kerr County, Texas. This is where this is an incredibly dangerous situation. At one point, one of the river gauges rose 16 feet in 30 minutes. That's what happens when you get 10 to 20 inches of rain in 2 days, and then on top of it, have more to come today. That level 4 out of 4 threat. This is the third day in a row of this.
24: Another day of unhealthy air to breathe for millions from the upper Midwest to the Northeast because of smoke from wildfires in Canada and Minnesota carried south. ABC's Matt Rivers.
0: The Minnesota National Guard participating in firefighting efforts. One official warns,
1: there will be some fire on the ground in some form or fashion, along with smoke, until it snows.
0: Breathing in the smoky air poses a risk for sensitive groups.
24: Shoppers slowed their spending in June from May amid continuing economic uncertainty. Retail sales rose 0.2% in June, says the Commerce Department. 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
24: First time unemployment claims are down to a 10-week low, says the Labor Department. President Trump is expected to make a speech to the nation tonight at 9 Eastern. Sources say it's about the 2020 election and something learned from the Director of National Intelligence. There have been more American air attacks on targets in Iran, and Iran has fired missiles at U.S. allies in the Mideast. Iran has released an American woman held there since 2024. Her lawyer says she was falsely accused of being a spy. That stomach bug, ABC's Elizabeth Schulze.
4: Cyclosporiasis that causes fatigue, fever, and an explosive upset stomach is now on the rise in 34 states, with the CDC reporting nearly 7,000 confirmed or probable cases. The epicenter, Michigan, where doctors tell us they typically see less than 50 cases per year. Now it's up to 600 per day.
24: Meta announcing a new safety feature which will notify a parent if a teen's conversation with the company's AI program suggests they may be considering suicide or self-harm. ABC's Rebecca Jarvis.
6: Meta says it built a dedicated AI system to identify these types of high-risk conversations, working with experts and parents to determine which types of conversations should warrant an alert. And as an additional safeguard, any chat flagged by AI will be reviewed by a human before an alert is sent. And they say if the teen's intent is ambiguous, they will err on the side of caution.
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3: 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So in a sense, when we tell you to do Roth, we're tricking you to put more money in.
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3: ABC News, I'm Chuck Sievertson. Gas Buddy data shows national diesel prices have just hit $5 a gallon again. Analyst Patrick DeHaan says diesel powers the trucks that move nearly everything you buy, so higher prices are likely. The national average of a gallon of regular gasoline is also inching higher at $3.94. There have been more American air attacks on Iran, and Iran has fired missiles at U.S. allies. Iran has released an American woman held there since 2024. ABC News contributor and former Defense Department official Mick Mulroy.
4: Iran doesn't do anything just for goodwill. They grab innocent people, put, you know, bogus charges against them just to hold them for political reasons. So if they released her, I think there must have been some benefit to them. We just don't know what it is.
3: Torrential rain up to 30 inches forecast sets off more flooding and high water rescues in Texas. Shoppers slowed their spending in June from May, says the Commerce Department. This is ABC News.
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7: 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The appraisal came back at $380,000. Yeah, she was like $30,000 off.
8: It's too late to fire him by then.
7: Yeah, you got a real estate agent didn't know what they're doing. 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Hope is in Brooklyn, New York. Hi, Hope. Welcome to the Ramsey Show.
9: Hi. How are you?
7: Better than I deserve. What's up?
9: Yes, I am getting ready for retirement, hopefully in the next 4 years. And I want to find out if I'm ready for it, being that I had just purchased a new home last year. I put down about 30%, and I still owe about $220,000. But I want to find out if the $600,000 that I have in my 403B, I have my 3 months worth of expenses, and I'm on baby step six now, wanting to pay off that mortgage.
7: What do you make
9: in the next 5 years? I want to find out if I'm
7: what
9: ready
7: do you make?
9: For it, if I should retire.
7: What do you make?
9: Right now I make about $150,000.
7: Good for you.
9: And I know my pension will be about $98,000 a year.
7: Wow.
9: And yeah,
7: you're
9: and
7: in great
9: so
7: shape.
9: I don't know if I feel like that.
7: Okay. Is your $220,000? That's the mortgage, and you have $600,000 invested. Is the $600,000 invested in good growth stock mutual funds? Is it growing?
9: Right now I have about, I have the option of putting what I invest now, which is 17% of my salary, in like a fixed.
7: No.
9: And then like put four, no. So I do that right now.
7: No.
9: The 7%.
7: No, we don't do fixed.
9: I'm scared.
7: 7% sucks. No.
9: Okay.
7: You should have some good mutual fund options of some kind in that 403B.
9: I do. I did for a long time, and then in 2022, I got a little scared because...
7: 2022, you got scared?
9: Yeah, because I lost so much during the COVID, and then I waited
7: to get
9: most of it back.
8: And did you pull it out?
9: I didn't pull it out.
7: Then you didn't lose it.
8: You've regained it and more.
9: Yeah.
7: But you pulled it out in 2022.
9: Yeah, and then I put it into fixed.
7: Yeah.
9: For 7%.
7: Major mistake.
9: What I do now is fixed.
7: Yeah, major mistake.
9: Okay.
7: I want you to be in good growth stock mutual funds, something like an S&P 500 type of a thing.
9: Okay.
7: Which I hope I can make you cry. Are you ready to cry? Okay. When you pulled that money out in 2022, if you had left it in there, it would now be 1.2 million. That's what that mistake cost you. Because in the last 5 years, the stock market has doubled.
8: Mm-hmm. You don't lose money unless you take it out.
7: Yeah, that's when you lose money. So you pulled it out, and then the best 5 years in the last 20 have happened. And so you just missed the biggest wave ever.
8: But if you
7: because you pulled it out at exactly the wrong time. Your timing is preciously horrible.
8: But if you do take that $600,000 and do what Dave is saying, and you've got four more years, you said you're looking at a four-year horizon. If you invest your $1,800 or your $1,900 a month, that still gets you to $1,042,000.
7: Yeah, you're gonna be, and that's in 4 years, okay. And so you're gonna have $1,000,000. If you move it into good growth stock mutual funds and you keep adding to good growth stock mutual funds for the next 5 years.
8: Don't take it out.
7: All right. Just ride it because you're going to be making $100,000 a year as a pension.
9: Yeah.
7: And in that 5 years, get the mortgage paid off. And then that house is going to be worth $1,000,000 and you're going to have $1,000,000. And by the time you get to 70, you're going to have $4,000,000. So you're going to be fine. Live on your pension and let this all grow.
9: Yeah, it's just that, I grew up very, hand-to-mouth, and my parents are not very good with financials, so I did the bankruptcy thing. I even did the debt consolidation. So to be where I'm getting, like where I am now,
7: I think you're in pretty good shape. I just don't want you to be in fixed.
9: All right.
7: And growing up hand-to-mouth doesn't mean be dumb.
8: Yeah, you've gone far beyond that at this point.
7: Yeah, you're way beyond hand to mouth. You got $100,000 a year pension, a house that's going to be paid for by the time you retire, and $1,000,000 will be in there if you go do what we tell you to do. And if we're half wrong, you're still okay.
9: Take it out of fixed and put it back in the stock market.
8: Put it back in the mutual funds.
7: Mutual funds, not the stock. It is the stock market, but good growth stock mutual funds, something like an S&P 500. That's what I would do, and I'm older than you.
8: Yeah, and start describing yourself based on who you are today, not who you were 50 years ago.
7: Yeah. I had to learn a lot, and I have learned a lot because of where I came from. That's a proper narrative, not I have to do fixed because I grew up on a dirt floor. No, you don't have to do fixed because you grew up on a dirt floor. Matter of fact, that's the reason to not do fixed.
8: Scarcity.
7: Yeah, exactly. And panic and fear and all those things. It's half glass full thing. Yeah, half glass empty. So, yeah, that's the thing. But it doesn't mean you need to take rash risks. I'm not telling you to put it in crypto or go to Vegas. And I'm not telling you to bet on DraftKings.
8: Right.
7: None of these stupid things. That's the other side of the coin, right, where you go crazy. And so, this is a steady and boring. It's just not as boring as fixed. So here's a good rule of thumb, folks. Give you a little math formula. Today's show
8: has been a math show
7: today so far. There's an old fashioned thing that was taught to us years ago, us math nerds, called the rule of 72s. If you take an interest rate and you divide it into the number of 72s, it will tell you how long it takes a lump sum to double. So an example would be 7.2 years divided in, or 7.2 interest rate divided into 72 would give you 10 years for the lump sum to double. Mm-hmm. Reverse it. I'm going to put, I'm going to invest it at 10% instead of 7%. Then it will double every 7.2 years, mm-hmm. right? And so that's basically what we're telling her.
8: Yeah.
7: Okay. Are you going to wait 10 years for this to double or 5 years for this to double? That's kind of the formula difference between 7 and 12. That's what's going to end up. So, and that's the 600,000 we're not touching. And if you just said, okay, I'm going to run this thing out at 11.5, 11.8, which is the average that the S&P has done, divide that into 72. Well, there you go. Now we've got about the time she retires, it's doubled, which is what you did.
8: Yeah.
7: And you can do that in your head. You don't need a calculator to do that. It's not bad at all. And so just divide the interest rate that you're going to invest in at into 72, and it'll tell you how long it takes a lump sum to double. So you start with 100,000, then I'll be at 200, then I'll be at 400, then I'll be at 800, then I'll be at 1.6, and then I'll be at 3.2. And every time. And so if you divide 10 into that, it's just 7 year rolls. Every 7 years. So take your age and 3 times, 21 years from today, it's going to double 3 times.
8: Yep.
7: And that gives you some confidence that you're on the right track with some of this stuff. You can also use the Ramsey calculator, which is what we're using when we're on the air. It's on our computer. You go to our website, the Ramsey Retirement Calculator. And all it is a basic financial calculator. It's nothing super fancy, but it's just an easy way to do it. And you can plug in and go, what if I put $100 a month at 12% from age 25 to age 65? It's $1,172,000. And the calculator will show you that. Okay, so I can be a millionaire if I invest $100 a month from age 25 to age 65 at an average of 12%. Where'd you get 12%? S&P has averaged 11.8 since it began 80 years ago. Okay. You know, one of the first things I discovered working in the financial world is how absolutely devastating it is when the breadwinner of a family dies. Grieving families are suddenly left behind, scrambling to pay bills and trying to make ends meet. I also discovered that there are a lot of rip-offs in the life insurance world, like that whole life crap posing as an investment opportunity. 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
7: Jake's in New York City. Hi, Jake. How are you?
14: I'm very well. How are you?
7: Better than I deserve. What's up?
14: I drive an older car, a little bit higher mileage, and I was wondering if it would be smart or irresponsible to buy a $45,000 car around there.
7: Okay. Well, the way we determine if something's irresponsible around here is ratios and percentages. So let's play with some numbers for a minute. Number one, you're paying cash?
14: Mm-hmm. Probably putting down and then financing.
7: Okay. I can answer your question then. No, it's irresponsible. You should never have a car payment. You should ride a bicycle before you have a car payment.
8: How long have you been listening to The Ramsey Show, Jake?
14: A couple years now.
7: Okay. Yeah. Cars are the largest purchase that Americans make that goes down in value. And they handcuff you financially. So you'd never need to finance one under any circumstances. There's not a circumstance ever in 35 years of doing the show we told somebody to buy a car and finance it. And if you're going to buy a car, you should measure all the things that you own that have wheels and or motors. And if the value of the total of those things, and all of those things go down in value, if it's wheels, motors, batteries, I don't care. You add it all up, and it goes down in value. If the total is more than half your annual income, you have too much tied up in things going down in value. So that's boats and campers and RVs and Sea-Doos and tractors and lawnmowers that are now $12,000 and all this crap. Right. And cars and Teslas and cars and, trucks and anything you want to add up, anything you want to have. And I've got a bunch of stuff with motors in it. I'm a old redneck. I like things with loud mufflers and I like cars. I like trucks. I love all of it, but they all suck as an investment. And so they need to be a small part of your financial picture. Otherwise, you've got too much invested in things going down in value, and then you're scratching your head and wondering why you're broke, why you're doomed to be middle class.
8: Think about this, and this is something I've spent a lot of time thinking about. If you synthesize the data, you're going to end up with about 60% of working Americans having car payments. Then you look over and say, well, that's suspiciously close to the amount of people who are living paycheck to paycheck, which is also suspiciously close to the amount of Americans around 60% would say they are concerned about retirement because they don't have enough saved. That is a very interesting correlation. Yeah. It's the car payment.
7: They're concerned about their student loans for their kids because they still have theirs.
8: Yes, because you have a car payment. That's what's keeping you middle class. It's what's keeping you paycheck to paycheck. That's the money that you should have been reinvesting for your future. It's tied up in your car payment.
7: Yeah.
8: And many of us have two. So
7: in the car industry, the cars that they're building today are just fabulous. They're engineering works of art. I mean, they're the most of the cars. There's a few of them piece of crap, but the vast majority of cars today are phenomenal and boats for that matter, phenomenal vehicles. And compared to, you know, whatever, the back in the day, okay? They don't make them like they used to. Thank God. They're a lot better now, you know. But the car industry has also done a excellent job of making people associate their personal worth with what they drive instead of looking at maybe your net worth.
8: Yeah, absolutely. But
7: I am what I drive. Have you seen those length of jokes about if you drive this, you're this?
8: Yes, yeah. I have.
7: And some of them are funny and some of them you can't repeat. And so, but yeah, they're funny as crud. And so,
8: but it's, I mean, if you really look at it further, it's in direct opposition to what people say their intentions are.
7: Yeah.
8: Because when you talk to most people, I say, well, what do you want for your life? What do you want for your family? Well, I want for my kids. I don't want my kids to live the life I lived. I want to be able to send my kids to college. I want to be able to retire. I want to be able to play golf, right?
7: Yep.
8: You say all these things about what you want, but you're not showing it with your dollars if you're carrying
7: you're not,
8: around
7: with your
8: a car
7: actions
8: payment.
7: And your behaviors. You're exactly right. You're exactly right.
8: It's
7: so, Jake, you got us off on a tangent.
8: But yes, you did.
7: We're preaching at everybody else, not just you now. But no, you don't get to buy the car if you're going to do what we say. Not that one, anyway. So, you know, that's the angle. And, you know, you're talking about that. That's a funny thing. When we started talking about this years ago, I was doing a seminar with a guy in the financial world. And he said that their company had done surveys and asked people, you know, do you think it's important to save for your children's college? 97% said yes.
8: Yes.
7: How many of you are saving for your children's college? 3%.
8: Really? Wow.
7: 97% aren't doing what they say is important.
8: Yeah.
7: Isn't that, it's very interesting. Very interesting number.
8: But,
7: I don't know if it's that today, but that was a long time ago.
8: People will say they're not doing it because they can't, and they leave it there, and that's not the reason.
7: Exactly. They're
8: choosing not to.
7: Declan is with us in Atlanta. Hi, Declan. What's up?
15: Hey, how's it going? My question is, I was a third employee at my company. I own about 1.5% of it. I was offered to buy back my shares at a $50 million valuation, which in my opinion is low for the company, which is fine just because we're trying to get, you know, clean up the cap table a little bit.
7: Wait a minute. I misunderstood you. Did you say you own 1.5% of the company? It's worth $50
15: million? Yes.
7: Your 1.5 is worth $50
15: million? No. The company's worth $50
7: million. Oh, okay. So it's capitalized at $50 million. Can you sell your 1.5 for $750,000?
15: I could in theory.
7: Well, no, it's not a theory. It's a question.
15: Yes, I could.
7: Okay. All right. And so, all right. Now your question's what?
15: I mean, I think the company's worth about $250 million, so it's quite low. So that's why part of the reason
7: I thought
15: I
7: you said
15: sell.
7: It was worth $50 million.
15: It's the shares are being offered to be purchased back at $50 million by the company at a $50 million valuation.
7: Uh huh. Okay. All right.
15: You're
7: how old?
15: I'm 29.
7: And what do you make a year?
15: 155.
7: Okay. Cool. All right. And your question one more time. You think it's worth a lot more than the valuation that they're offering to buy back at?
15: Yes.
7: And so your question is what?
15: My question is, so I bought or I exercised my options to purchase my shares this year, which cost me about 90% of my savings between the actual purchase of the shares and the AMT tax.
7: Mm-hmm.
15: So on the surface, I would never have sold the shares at the $50 million valuation because I think the company's worth about five times as much.
7: Yeah.
15: But I'm wondering if you think it's a bad idea to distill my savings by so much.
7: It's already you already did it.
15: Well, I can still sell the shares that I purchased at the $59 valuation.
7: And you bought them for what?
15: I mean, it varies in range from like $15 per share to up to.
7: I mean, you said you cleaned out your savings. What was the number you put to buy the whole thing?
15: Oh, well, I haven't paid all because the AMT tax I don't have to pay until I actually pay taxes in 2027 for the 2026 year.
7: Honey, what's the check you wrote to buy the shares?
15: I paid $17,000, but I'm expecting to pay another $80,000 in AMT tax.
7: Okay. All right. So you got $100,000+, including tax, invested, and it's worth $750,000.
15: Yes.
7: Okay. So let me ask you this. If you had $750,000 in the middle of the table in cash, sitting in your kitchen table, would you go buy these shares? You would, because you think they're worth 5X that.
15: Correct.
7: Yeah. I wouldn't. It's too big a gamble for me. Scares crap out of me. It's a startup company, brand new, and it's not even publicly traded, I don't think, is it?
15: No.
7: This is private stock. Yeah. And so their valuation is up to them on how they run their accounting. Yeah. Which is why it's all over the place.
15: And when they choose to.
7: Are they planning to take it to an IPO at some point?
15: I think it's more likely that we sell, which is another reason I chose to buy the shares when I did, because of the QSBS laws and the tax protections that are provided upon a QSBS liquidation.
7: Okay, so let me tell you, this is a, you're playing the roulette wheel in Vegas, and you've got it distilled down to where you don't think there's risk here. But basically, you put $100,000 on the table, and so far, they stacked chips in front of you that we think we can get 750 for. And you're going to push the 750 back on to another bet, hoping to get 5X that or 10X that. And sometimes you don't hit red. Sometimes you hit black. And you get Zippo. So you're sliding all your chips in the middle of the table, James Bond. This is a high-risk play.

0: Welcome back to the Ramsey Show in the Fairwinds Credit Union studio. Jade Washaw, Ramsey personality, number one best-selling author, is my co-host. Michelle's in Pensacola. Hi, Michelle. What's up?
1: Hi. So we're trying to figure out how we can get out of this constant spiral of going into the red every month. My husband has been teaching for 10 years, and he only makes $50,000. And so he has a second job working at a grocery store that they can only schedule him part-time, so at most he makes $80 a week. And then he's also trying to do lawn care on the side, trying to see if he can't find somebody to sell woodworking stuff to. We've both been door dashing, Uber eating, sparking, all the side gigs that we can. And it feels like we're just spinning our wheels. And we have no clue where to go to get income up. He's applied online, and I've been listening to you for a few days. I know that you have to know somebody, and so that's been hard for him to find something else with a teaching degree. He's tried going into the military, and one branch said, no, you know, your GPA isn't high enough, actually, for that route. And so I don't know if I've heard about where you can make digital marketing stuff and sell it on Amazon and it's passive income, but I don't know how legit that is. And
0: it's not.
1: So, yeah.
0: So how much debt are you guys carrying?
1: So I have student loans from years ago that are actually in deferment right now. So
0: well, that's not causing you red then. Okay.
2: What was your degree in?
1: So I actually wasn't able to finish. I was dumb my first year of college. They told my high school said, go to a private school. It's great. And then I made stupid choices.
2: Well, what'd you study? What were you interested in?
1: At first it was chemistry. Then I changed to teaching. And right now we've got 3 kids, 7 and under. And so to finish, I'm one semester away, but to finish, I would have to work a full-time teaching, you know, student teaching job while paying for the college classes and have to pay for child care while I'm doing that. And so I can't finish until my kids are old enough to go into school or we can rank them up.
0: So wait a minute. How much is on the student loans that you're not paying on?
1: About $60,000.
0: Okay, and what debts do you have that you're paying on? Car payment?
1: We have a truck that he uses for his landscaping and.
0: Mm-hmm. I don't care. What's it? How much
1: do
0: you owe on
1: the family car?
0: How much do you owe on the truck?
1: We looked at the other day. We owe $24,000, and we could sell for $21,000.
0: Good, and what sell it? And what's the next one?
1: It's a van, and it's about the same. We can get $19,000 out of it.
0: Good.
1: But we owe $24,000 on it too. Okay. I just don't know what we would do because we can't get a loan or anything to get another car, and we wouldn't clear anything to have any vehicles after that.
2: What
1: so
2: other debt?
1: That's it.
0: No credit cards.
1: No, we have a secured one, but it stays at zero. We only got it because of renting a car a few years ago, and so it just only got $500.
2: You're just making the payments on the 2 vehicles, and so it's just a struggle keeping groceries then and the lights on.
1: Yes.
2: Okay. How much are you bringing in as income every month combined, the two of you?
1: So I bring home probably at most on good months about $1,000. To $2,000 a month, but that's only during the summer while he's able to stay home with the kids or he does something
2: else. And
1: what's
2: he bring home?
1: So he brings home the $50,000 from teaching, $80 a week from his grocery job, and
0: he's working 4 hours a week at the grocery store?
1: He makes $16 an hour, and they only schedule him from like
0: 4 hours.
1: $3.30 to
0: $80 is 4 hours.
1: Not schedule him.
0: It's not even worth doing.
1: It's
0: not even worth doing. It's a joke.
2: $3,500 from the teaching and, I don't know, another less than $1,000 from the grocery store?
0: Yeah, from everything, yeah.
1: Yeah. He brings home, after insurance and everything, we actually get home $3,000 from teaching.
2: Okay. Plus your $4,000. Do you guys have a budget?
0: How much is your house payment?
1: The rent is $2,000.
2: Mm-hmm. Okay. Do you have a budget?
1: I just signed up the other day with a free trial with Every Dollar. And so we've been trying to figure that out.
2: Good. So we'll start there. And what you're going to find is what you've just discovered, which is obviously your rent's 50%. The rent's not the problem so much as the income is the problem.
0: Yeah.
2: But in the meantime, on that budget, the way you need to line it up is by your four walls and keep those things first and foremost right now. Obviously, you got to pay rent, right? You got to do that. You got to make sure lights and water and utilities are on. You've got to make sure you've got groceries, and you've got to make sure you've got transportation. Now, aside from that, all of my focus would be geared towards, we've got to work, and find $3,000, $4,000, $5,000.
0: Not 4 hours a week, though, and call that a job.
1: No.
0: Okay, the grocery thing, we've spent more time talking about it than he does working. I mean, he doesn't even go over there hardly. 4 hours. It's not even worth doing.
1: Yeah.
0: I mean, that's a joke.
1: And he's actually talked about stopping that.
0: What he needs to do is start tutoring. What does he teach?
1: And so he teaches PE, and that's actually something he's in the middle of trying to do, is start like a homeschool co-op.
0: I don't want to start a homeschool co-op. I want to teach a kid to play basketball $50 to $40 an hour.
2: Why can't he be a skills coach?
0: Yeah.
2: Everybody's in private sports. Why can't he do private teaching?
0: A buddy of mine that played D1 basketball, and he makes $50 an hour teaching 13-year-olds how to play basketball.
1: Like that's the homeschool thing he's trying to see.
2: Can he work with the school? Can he work with the school and do a camp and put on a camp? There's so many. The point is, there's so many ideas. I'm worried that he's lost his spark.
0: There's a whole bunch of things he's doing not at all.
2: Yeah.
0: And you're listing them. An hour a week at landscaping, 4 hours a week at the grocery. None of this is anything. That's why you don't have any money. So we need something that we're working 40 hours a week at in addition to teaching.
2: Yeah, because the
0: And then, by the way, if you've got all but one semester in chemistry and teaching, you can tutor chemistry. So go over at the high school and tell people that you tutor kids on chemistry. And they'll come to your house in the afternoons, and you charge $40 an hour.
1: Okay, I didn't think about that.
0: I'm a chemistry major. It's a whole lot better than freaking DoorDash or $16 an hour bagging groceries.
2: Yeah.
0: And these cars have to go. They're insanity. You guys have bought cars like you make six times as much income as you make. I mean, what the crud? A $25,000 truck? Are you crazy? That has got to go. So keep the van, get rid of the truck, and then quickly pile up enough money to get you a dumb butt $4,000 van and sell this dumb butt van. Your car payments are ridiculous.

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1: All right, today's question comes from Grant in Montana. He says, you teach your listeners not to panic during a stock market downturn and to just hold on for the ride. Is there ever a scenario where one would consider changing their investment portfolio? For instance, if someone is getting close to retirement? That's an interesting question. Dave, I'll let you take that. What do you think? I mean, I could tell you what I would tend to...
0: Well, the people say when you get close to retirement to move it, that is a theory in financial planning called asset allocation. The theory says when you're young, take more risk. And as you get old, move the assets away from risk because you need to be able to count on them.
1: Target date funds.
0: I disagree with the theory, and I certainly disagree with the implementation of the theory. And let me walk you through why. Okay, so the typical financial planner that follows that theory will tell you, okay, I'm 65. At 65, you should move your money towards bonds and growth and income mutual funds, which is largely bonds and dividend-paying stock companies, and get away from aggressive growth mutual funds, get away from growth stock mutual funds, get away from something that's an S&P, and move even into high-yield savings. Okay, so when you do that, you lower your returns from 10 to 12% down to 5 to 8% would be your portfolio change. But you take less risk. The reason that is dumb is that when you retire, if you have saved substantial money, like we teach, and you get there and you've got $2 million, you've got $1 million, which people call here all the time that have or have the potential to. We talk to them all the time. We show people how to do that. So if you have $2 million, when you retire, you don't need the whole $2 million right then. So if it goes down a little bit the next year after you retire, it's not the big deal. Because all you're going to be doing is living off of a portion of the returns. You're not even going to be taking off all the returns. So if you've got $2 million and it's invested and it's making 10%, that's $200,000 a year. You probably don't need $200,000 a year. You're probably taking off $150,000. So you leave $50,000 in there. It's growing, and you never are touching the nest egg. So the nest egg can go up and down without really affecting your life. You don't need the safety. When you would need safety is if you have no money. Now, if you got $100,000, maybe.
1: Right.
0: But if you've got $1 million, it changes the whole scenario, or 500 to $1 million, or 2 million, or 5 million, or whatever it is. Okay? And so I've got substantial assets, millions and millions. So I've moved zero to safety. And here's the other reason that's dumb. Okay? I'm 65. I'm in good health. All right? I'm not overweight. I don't smoke. All that kind of stuff, right? So all the statistics say, once you make it to 65, average death age of a male now is 74, females is 76. But that includes infant mortality.
1: Okay.
0: So when you make it to 65, the average death age is more like 90.
1: You got a long ways to go is what you're saying.
0: Yeah, so I got 25 freaking years for that to make 6% or make 12%. And I'm not doing that. So that's just dumb. That's why I think the asset allocation theory is just bogus, because it assumes everybody's going to need all the money right now, which you don't, and that you're going to die right now, which you're not.
1: I think you're right. I think this question is probably someone who doesn't have a lot there, and when it downturns, it probably makes them feel the significance of whatever they're pulling off of it.
0: Now, what I would do to his question, and it's a good question, is there ever a scenario consider changing the investment portfolio? Yes. I would change my investment portfolio. When I have a mutual fund that is not keeping up with other mutual funds of its category.
1: Yeah, I agree with that.
0: And so if I've got the S&P 500 is the baseline of the stock market. And so if my growth stock mutual fund is not outperforming that, regularly, on average, over a long period of time, not in one day,
1: right?
0: Not
1: over
0: in
1: time.
0: One month, not even in one year. But if I look at mine about once a year and I go, okay, is this thing trend lining? It should be competing with the S&P and beating it.
1: Above it, yeah.
0: If it's coming in less than the S&P, I should just be in the S&P. It'd be dumber, okay? It'd be easier. I could just dumb it down. And I've got aggressive growth stock mutual funds. I don't compare those to the S&P. I compare those to the other indexes that are measuring that market.
1: Right.
0: So I want to know other aggressive growth stock, is mine underperforming them? Then I would change my portfolio.
1: Not changing your strategy. You're just changing your funds at that
0: point. I'd change the funds. I would even change the strategy, but only over a long viewpoint. When you ask this kind of question, when you change your investment portfolio, it's often people that are looking at it every day, and that'll drive you nuts.
1: Yeah.
0: So you need to think on this, think in blocks of time of a year and 5 years and 10 years. And when you think of blocks of time like that, then is there something indicating you need to change your mix? Yeah, that'd be okay. That'd be fine. And or if something has happened and you know your view of the world is different, okay, that's fine. So I'll give you an example. If I died and Sharon looked at what we were doing and said, okay, I understood it when Dave and I were doing it, but I don't like it. I don't like that. I'm going to go all safe just because I want to sleep better.
1: Uh-huh.
0: Well, she could do that. That would be okay. And so if I talk to someone that's 78 on the air here and I'm talking to them, any amount of variance is going to cause them to stay awake at night. I'll just put them in high yield savings. That's fine. I'd rather you sleep at night than you know do this. But there's all kinds of evidence that says you'd be fine doing it the other way. But if your emotions can't handle it, then that's your risk tolerance. Then we wouldn't do that. We wouldn't tell you to do that. But the funny thing about the financial world, and it seems like today's been the day on this. Last 2 days, but. Is that the stuff we're taught in that world, and George is studying the CFP materials right now, Certified Financial Planning materials, and he and I are having this great discussions over some of the crap they're shoveling out. And he's learning some good stuff academically, but it's also is that they present this stuff like it came from the Bible or something, like it's absolute truth because it came from this group of nerds. And this asset allocation model that you have to move to safety as you get towards 65 years old is taught with such fervor that it's as if you don't believe it, you don't believe in the law of gravity or something. And so me being on the air for 30 years saying I don't believe it, I think it's a bad plan.
1: Mm-hmm.
0: All those guys, they go bananas on Dave Ramsey. Dave Ramsey doesn't know, but he's going to cause all these people to lose everything they own. They're all going to be poor.

0: 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I love to get you caught up on local news, the local economy, and most of all, talking with you.
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3: ABC News, I'm Michelle Franzen. The U.S. military continuing to carry out strikes against Iran and also enforcing the naval blockade in the Strait of Hormuz for ships trying to reach or leave Iranian ports. ABC's Karen Travers says Iran also launching attacks in the region.
4: Jordan and Bahrain were facing incoming yesterday, and then today reports from Kuwait about Iranian strikes back at them. Yesterday, the United States hit military installations in the north, also fired on that oil tanker. The president has repeated that threat to go after civilian infrastructure in Iran.
3: Iranian authorities releasing American Dina Karari, detained in Iran since 2024. On social media, President Trump calling her release a goodwill gesture. In Texas Hill Country, high river rescues taking place due to flash flooding. Rivers, including the Guadalupe River, have yet to crest. Retail sales roared last month in part to Americans buying more vehicles and Amazon Prime Day purchases. In all, consumers purchased $768 billion.
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6: 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John is in San Francisco. Hey, John, what's up in your world?
7: Hey, thanks for taking my call.
6: Sure. How can we help?
7: So I'm dealing with three pending debt collection lawsuits right now, and I have another account that's still in collections that's probably going to turn into a fourth lawsuit if I don't get it resolved soon. I'm trying to negotiate settlements, and it's been pretty overwhelming. Does it make sense to hire an attorney to fight them or even look into, like, Chapter 7 as a last resort? I don't think I'm there yet, but wanted to know all my options.
8: What's the amount?
6: How much do you owe these guys?
7: So the four in total is $21,000.
6: Mm-hmm.
7: 21.6. The two I'm trying to negotiate, you know, the lowest will come down to $6,000. You know, I tried offering $3,000, but, you know, they won't budge. I do have around $8,000 in savings just to try to deal with this. But
6: okay, so you've got two in court, is that right?
7: So three in court.
6: Okay, and the three in court are how much? Give me the amounts on those each.
7: Okay, so one's $3,100 or $3,100.
6: Okay.
7: The other is $4,300.
6: Mm-hmm.
7: Third one is $5,500.
6: Okay, and these are credit cards or what?
7: They were personal loans that I took out in my early 20s.
8: So you can't take the $8,000 and clear the top two?
6: Yeah, you could. Have they offered you settlements on any of these?
7: They offered $6,000 to take out of the first two that I mentioned.
8: Love that.
6: Okay, that's $7,400 discounted to $6,000. Okay, so you could do that. I mean, you'd be down to two. And then you got 5,500. Now, personal loans, are you talking about with a bank or a rip-off finance company or what?
7: Yeah, it's, it was just like through the bank or through, you know, just through, you know.
6: What do you make?
7: 95 a year.
6: Why are you behind on these little bitty loans if you make 95 a year?
7: So I only started making 95 for, I think, about a year. Before that, I was making maybe 65 at most.
6: Yeah, but if you make 95, you could have cleared 21 in 1 year. Why haven't you?
7: Well, I also have some more debt on top of that.
6: How much?
7: $12,000.
6: On what?
7: So about $7,000 in credit cards and the rest in student loans.
8: Okay. What about
6: how much do you owe on your car?
7: No car payments.
6: Are you married?
7: Yes. Well, not married. I have a girlfriend and one kid.
8: Okay.
6: How old are you?
7: 31.
8: Okay. And I'm putting family in air quotes. Is everybody together? Like you all live together?
7: Yes.
8: And you're all contributing? Okay. Okay.
7: Yeah, I do want to get married. It's just, you know, I just want to deal with the debts first before. I don't want her to be liable for any of this.
6: She's not going to be liable for it.
8: Yeah, that's neither here nor there. I think part of cleaning up the situation, all of this is a mess, not just the financial side. So part of cleaning up this situation is going to involve the relational side too. And I think you'll be shocked at how much peace you get from putting a nice little bow on your family situation and making it legal. And then now you can actually have real support as you go and start cleaning up this mess. And to Dave's point, you make $95,000 a year.
6: You are not bankrupt. That's one of your answers. Okay.
8: Yeah, you're not even bankrupt. Chance. Take the money that you have, clear off the first two. Now you've got the $5,500 one, and you never said what the fourth one was.
6: Well, it's...
7: The fourth one was $9,200.
8: $9,200. Okay.
6: Okay.
8: And that one's not even in court yet, so you kind of have to focus on what you need to focus on. The first two that are in court, you can clear those. And then you're not going to be far away from getting the money that you need to clear the third one.
6: You make enough money to just pay these things. Especially if you get settlement offers. So pile up, you know, you got $8,000 now. We're going to spend six of it and get rid of these two. Get it in writing before you give them any money. Don't give them money unless you get the settlement in writing. The $6,000 offer come in writing on email?
7: Yeah, I can ask for it. The only thing that concerned me was that they wanted, like, my bank account number.
6: No, I'll wire you the money, or I'll give you a prepaid debit card number. Go get a prepaid debit card for $6,000. Do not give them access to your checking account under any circumstances.
7: Okay.
6: They'll clean you out. They lie. Okay? But, you know, you can clear every bit of this, and there's nothing to panic about. But here's the deal. You're going to have to get proactive and get after this.
8: Yeah, you're in a state of
6: chaos. You've been screwing around for a year.
8: Your life is just in chaos, and you need to clean it up. Like I said, go ahead and marry the girl. You need a budget and see where this $9,500 is going, or $95,000 is going every year. You need to put some formation to your life, and I think that that's going to help you out a lot. And I think that this is just the kick in the pants you need to
6: get no more there. Eating out, no more partying, no more happy hour, no more nothing. All you're going to do is work and pay bills and get your life back. Your life is screwed up upside down because you're not addressing these things, and they're coming after your throat. And so, you know, you got to address them. The good news is we can get rid of two of the four that are pending going towards this. Cut up the credit cards. Get on a budget. You can clean every bit of your debt, all of it, everything you've told us about in a year, everything. And what we'll do is we'll set you up on the every dollar account. And, so our suggestion is clear those two. Get married this weekend. Doesn't cost any money. She's not liable just because you got married. And then the two of you sit down as a husband and wife and start building a life together, which involves cleaning this mess up. But y'all are just running around acting like you're freaking 16 years old. And you're getting your head taken off doing it. So this is no longer a game. We're down into adult land now. And that's what we've got to play. You got to play serious. And no, you're not bankrupt. And no... You know, you don't need an attorney. because if you go to court with or without an attorney, and the question the lawyer, the judge asks is this a valid debt? Yes. Have you paid it? No. Guilty. Mm. That's simple. Yeah. You lose the case. Because it's not a question of your character. It's not a question of what happened. It's not a question you didn't have a job. It's not a question of your mama. It's not a question of nothing. Just simple. Did you pay the debt that you owe? No. Boom. Judgment. Okay? That's simple. A lawyer can't keep that from happening. The only thing a lawyer could do is maybe could be negotiating better than you've been negotiating. Because your offer here of $6,000 is not a great offer. But given that you've got eight, I'd get rid of it. I'd do it in a heartbeat.
8: Yeah,
6: but,
8: plus, it's been around forever, so it's time to just case closed.
6: Yeah, yeah. So these things, when we ignore them and sweep them under the rug, we not only get a lumpy rug, they have a high rate of resurrection. And now you have zombies walking all through your... They come up out of the grave, and you have zombies walking through your house. And because we didn't deal with them. And so what you've got to do is take the zombies out fast, hardcore.

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0: Patrick's in Madison, Wisconsin. Hi, Patrick. How are you?
1: Hey, how's it going, Dave?
0: Better than I deserve. What's up?
1: So, I'm 23 years old. I recently graduated college, been working for a little bit here, and I anticipate my salary over the next year being about $85,000.
0: Good. What did you get your degree in?
1: I'm working in software. That wasn't exact. I studied business. But,
0: okay, good. Great.
1: Where life brought me right now.
0: Yeah, well done. Good for you. 23 and 85K is no chump change. Good job.
2: Good job.
1: Thank you. And so I have, I guess my question here, I have about $25,000 in student loan debt,
0: mm-hmm.
1: and that's about, I think it's 4.25% right now,
0: mm-hmm.
1: Whereas I could, initially I was trying to pay that off as aggressively as possible, but now I'm kind of doing some of the math here, and my Roth 401k, I could hit the 24,500 limit there, and that seems to be a lot more money in the long time. So I did the math. I calculated the difference between what I would otherwise, I'd probably otherwise do about 10K towards that per year. So it's really looking at $15,000 per year compound up until I retire. And it almost seems more, the math checks out to where maxing out the Roth 401k.
0: You're leaving things out of your math formula, though. The things you left out of your math formula are probability of completion and also risk, and neither one of those are mathematically factored in. And you've added risk by leaving the student loan in place. And here's what we found. We did the largest research project on millionaires in North America ever done. We studied 10,167 of them. The number of them that said, Dave, we became a millionaire by not paying off my student loan and instead investing, was precisely zero. No millionaires did your plan. None. They all said, I'm going to get completely clear of debt, have a clean life, be 23 years old and making $85,000 and be investing aggressively. You should pay off that $24,000 in 1 year or less if you're making $85,000 and you're 23 years old. And then start your 401k. And don't put a dime in investments until you get that stupid student loan cleared up. This is not a freaking pet. It's not a leverage project. You left risk out of your equation.
1: I guess I'm just worried about, like...
0: Okay, you do what you want to do. I told you what to do. Now you go do what you want to do. Aaron is in Cincinnati. Hey, Aaron, welcome to the Ramsey Show.
3: Hey, thanks for having me.
0: Sure.
3: So my question is, we are basically baby step five, I would say, somewhat. My wife's family, they have 30 acres. They gifted the kids all an acre. And we sold our house last December, and we moved in with them. And her uncle is going to be the one building the house at a much better price than what we could ever buy. And so my question is, so we have the numbers of basically $130,000 down for the house. And I'm wondering if I should, depending on how the build goes, to cash in my wife's 401k of $37,000 in case things go over at the end. I have $127,000 in my 401k, and she's a stay-at-home mom with our two kids.
0: No, you should not cash in a 401k to do a build. And no, you should not be $37,000 over on your build. You need to do a budget in detail and then pick the appliances and the tile and the flooring and the brick and the roof that fits the budget.
3: Right.
0: And if your uncle does know what he's doing, the budget should be accurate.
3: Right. I guess the concern was her sister and brother both build houses by the same guy, and I guess the what gets thrown around is always it's going to cost what's going to cost, and they try to stay within budget, but with...
0: he doesn't know what he's doing.
3: I guess one could assume that, right?
0: Yeah. Because I just built a house, and it was millions of dollars, and it was within 1% of budget. Because the builder put the budget together. We went over the budget before we broke ground, and I told the decorator, my wife, and the builder, this is the freaking budget. We're not spending more than this. So make it work. And guess what? We did.
3: Okay. All right.
0: Don't good plan to fail.
3: No, I don't want to plan to fail.
0: Well, I mean, you're hiring a guy that fails. The last two times he failed.
2: And you're already thinking about how to cover the failure. 401k.
0: How am I going to cover the failure? No, we're not going to do that. That's not an okay way of doing this. This is what happens when your uncle builds your house. They draw the plan on a paper bag on the hood of a pickup.
2: I sure hope not.
0: God. No. Don't do that. No. Guys, when you're building a home, the reason people screw up building homes is you need a detailed blueprint that produces a detailed budget, that produces a detailed schedule, line by line by line. So before you break ground in June, you should know in March we're putting in the trim. The cabinets are going in February. We know exactly when they're happening to the day, February the freaking 12th. And the cabinets are going to cost this because we bid them out. The plumbing fixtures are going to cost this because we bid them out. There's this many bathrooms, this many toilets, and this many sinks. And we're not buying the engraved sink. We don't have a budget for it. Or we are buying the engraved sink because we have a budget for it. Whatever. I've done both. But, yeah, the gold inlay crap or whatever that goes in the formal powder bath. Shoot me, but I did buy it. Yes.
2: I was going to say, I know you got it, though.
0: Yeah, you know I got it. You know, it's SWI. Sharon wants it. But we didn't make it up after we started.
2: You didn't go over
0: that
2: budget.
0: That was in the deal when we started. The powder bath gets extra upgrade, right?
2: But when you set your budget, surely a portion of it is that contingency, that 1% or whatever that it will go over. Like,
0: you can have in your mind a contingency.
2: Yeah, but
0: whatever.
2: If you say
0: you just have the money to cover it, but don't plan on, well, we just don't know. We're making this crap up as we go.
2: Because,
0: I mean, I built a house one time, and a country music star built a house across the street, and it took them 2 years longer, and they spent literally twice as much money.
2: It's unbelievable.
0: To build the exact same square footage. And both of them massive houses. Mm-hmm. Both of them massive. But because the country music star and her decorator used the I'm going to build by change order method. I'm going to make it up as I go.
2: I'm going to look at it and then decide I don't want it and change it.
0: Yeah. And they would put stuff in, tear stuff out, put stuff in, tear stuff out, reorder stuff. The builder was ready to shoot them both. Wow. It was like a career house. He couldn't get away from it. It was like the worst nightmare of next door to the best possible scenario. So you don't have to do that. And if your relative is incompetent, don't use your relative.
2: Yeah, because he knew that going in.
0: Yeah, and, he's giving us a good deal. He's not giving you a good deal if he's going to be $37,000 over. That's not a good deal. You have to have a predictable environment in these things and control the controllables. It's project management. And when you do that, then you're going to be fine. And be careful about building on family land where we're all in a compound. What happens when you want to sell it?
2: Yeah, that's a good point.
0: Who's going to be pissed? All of them. Because you broke up the commune.
2: You're locked in.
0: Yeah. But Daddy gave me a free acre. Yeah, but it comes with you're stuck there forever. And the number of times you want to live there forever is pretty close to zero. So be careful with that part, too. Wow. Nope, we don't cash out 401ks to go cover overages that shouldn't have occurred because we should have had a good budget. Moral of the story. And that's how you do it. So my builder and I were laughing about this. He's become a good friend. The last three guys that built houses for me are all good friends because we simply developed a plan and executed the plan.
2: You didn't give them a headache.
0: And I'm the easiest guy. I wrote checks exactly when I was supposed to because I had the money and there's no bank involved. There's no appraiser involved.
2: Yeah, that's great for
0: them. There's no bullcrap involved. And so we just write a check, build the house, and write a check, take a monthly draw. They get their money. They stay on track. They don't have any issue with me as long as they're on track. And if something's wrong, we come over, we look at it, we fix it, and we keep going.
2: Yeah.
0: We stay on track. So he said, you need to write a book on how to build a house. But it really wouldn't be that long. I just covered it in that segment. If you want to win with money in 2026, you can't keep living normal. Normal's broke. You need a plan. Get a personalized plan and start living like no one else by downloading our Every Dollar app today.
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7: 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You can call or text the show at 310-840-4910. And Abdallah, I don't know which way you want to go with this. Argentina, epic comeback. England, epic collapse. Which way do you want to go with this first? Because I think when we look at the World Cup match yesterday in the semifinal, Argentina advances. They will face off against Spain on Sunday for the World Cup final.
2: Mm-hmm.
7: For the majority of the match, 80-plus minutes, England, they were on their way. They were on their way to the World Cup final, but sitting back and defending for 25-plus minutes almost never works in soccer. And especially when you have Lionel Messi lurking and then the ability to set up his teammates to score goals and to prevail. I don't know what is the more attractive conversation. Is it celebrating Messi and his greatness and the fact that they are now going to try and win back-to-back World Cups? Mm-hmm. Or is it the epic disaster of a collapse from the English squad yesterday?
8: You're going to tell this to an Egyptian? I haven't seen this movie 3 times in the last three weeks. Yeah, okay.
7: And then Messi ripped it away from you.
8: We could spend the entire 3 hours just on the final 20 minutes of the game, right?
7: I'm sure Armin and Raj will be thrilled if we spend the next 3 hours talking soccer.
8: Well,
7: yes.
8: Look, I think that both things, this is a classic example of both things can be true.
7: Yeah.
8: And I think that when you're talking about the greatest soccer player of all time, the true GOAT, like there, we throw the word GOAT around and the acronym GOAT around like it's candy these days. And there is truly one when we're talking about sports. There's one greatest of all time, and it's Lionel Messi. And finally, for once, you can actually say that this team won a clean match. Like, you can't say that they were awarded any weird free kicks. Yeah, you can't say that there were any questionable calls.
7: He kind of looked offsides when
8: this was clean. This was true majesty and a great comeback and a great collapse and an epic turtling by one of the best managers in the game of soccer.
7: Yes.
8: Thomas Tuchel is he's won Champions Leagues. He is one of the best managers. Like, the English have a German managing their team.
7: Yes.
8: Like, that's how good he is. Like, in the politics of soccer, and there was a bunch of political stuff that went on after the game if you kept watching after the broadcast.
7: Oh, you don't say.
8: I'm saying, like, in the politics of soccer,
7: yeah.
8: The English have a German managing their team. And, like, this is, yes, you can say Messi's awesome and we can talk about his greatness. But the fact that Thomas Tuchel, one of the best managers in the game of soccer right now, decided that after all of the great comebacks that Argentina has had in their last every game so far this World Cup, that for the last 30 minutes of the game,
7: let's just sit back.
8: We're just going to sit 10 back for the entire 30 minutes and let Argentina, the best crossing team in the tournament, cross for the entire 30 minutes and get shot after shot after shot. And poor Jordan Pickford, their goalie, is standing on his head.
7: Who's great, by the way.
8: He's awesome. He's
7: a great goaltender.
8: But just like the Egypt game and just like every other game that we've seen Argentina play where they continue to do this, you knew that something was going to break through. And of course it did. And it did twice, and we've seen it again. And you've got great strikers on this team. You've got Harry. You've got great players on this team that are able to score. We saw Jude Bellingham has been one of the best players in this tournament. We've seen Harry Kane play really well in this tournament. And you're asking these two guys to play defense for 30 minutes?
7: Yeah, and Harry Kane looked gassed at the end, too.
8: It's ridiculous.
7: And, you know, to paint the picture, I guess the name, right, Tuchel, the head manager for England, I guess the comparison would be like Steve Kerr, right? Like I'm trying to think, like, who's a coach in American sports that his name is always floated out there when teams are like, we should go hire that guy. And who has won? Who's accomplished things? Because from my perspective, being a Manchester United fan, over the last 10 years, they've flipped managers every couple of years, right?
8: Yeah,
7: they're always searching for the guy.
8: Yeah.
7: And Tuchel is the guy that always is the, like, hope for United. Now, I think United has their guy finally, but the point being is
8: it Brad Stevens? You got to make Stevens say no. You got to make Tuchel say no.
7: You're right. Maybe it is Brad Stevens because it is, like, I think that's the picture we're trying to paint to the American audience, is that this is a manager who is thought of as being the best in the world. And, like, major clubs in Europe, every single time a manager gets sacked, that's the name people go to first.
8: Yeah.
7: Like, can they get him over other people? And so, like, what Abdallah is saying there is totally spot on. And I also think when we're looking at Messi, and I think there is not a direct comparison because of how great Messi is. For example, Messi can do things in a football game that you could say that is like watching basketball, because he is the only person in the world who could ever do what he just did. There are moments when Messi does that. Right. So you could say it's Jordan-esque.
8: Mm-hmm.
7: You can compare him to Michael Jordan. Yesterday, it wasn't that he was doing anything that no one else in the world could do. It felt more like watching Tom Brady with the Patriots, where he was just waiting for his moment, waiting for his time. There was nothing that was like, remember, like Brady with the Patriots, it was him setting up others around him and taking advantage of the opportunities.
8: Yeah.
7: It was never Brady running 30 yards backwards and throwing a Hail Mary pass into the end zone and then touchdown, right? Like that wasn't Brady's game. Brady's game was stay alive long enough, make smart plays, and when the moment matters, make the right play, right decision.
8: Mm-hmm.
7: And that's what Messi was yesterday. Messi was lurking on the field, waiting for his time, and when they got to the 80th minute, he flipped it on, he started crosses, he started attacking, he started setting up his teammates, and his teammates were there for him. In every spot, his teammates were in the right spot for those goals, and Messi was incredible. But again, like, I don't think it's a good comparison to say, well, he's the greatest to play, therefore he's Michael Jordan. Like, nothing he did yesterday was the athleticism of Jordan, the moves in the air, the shots that we've seen Jordan make.
8: Mm-mm.
7: It was really Tom Brady with the Patriots waiting for his moment and then taking advantage when it counted most.
8: See, I think that's a great name to go to because obviously we compare greatest of all time, all that. I kept on thinking of a different name. And I think that throughout this tournament, there's one name that I keep going back to. And obviously he's in a different state right now and doesn't carry the same weight as he did in previous years. And I think that this is something that when it's just a presence, right? And I think that this presence is something that has rattled teams. And I keep going back to Tiger Woods on Sunday, not in the lead, but lurking.
9: Yeah.
8: Tiger Woods, a few shots back with someone else in the lead, but you know that behind you, you hear a crowd roar and yep. You're like, what's that? Ugh, really? And like, it's such a mental game. And Tuchel felt it yesterday, and he knew, and the Egyptians felt it. And yeah, there was some stuff going on with FIFA in the Egypt game, and maybe an extra yellow card handed out with the Swiss that didn't need to be, that resulted in an extra yellow card with the Swiss and whatever. But the point is that when you go into parking the bus and you go into having 10 men back for 30 minutes, and you just start panicking and start doing that for 30, that's because you're scared. And when you start doing that, it's because you see what could be coming. And you're like, well, we can't, that's it. We have to go into defensive mode. And to me, it's because you see what could be coming. And you see that Tiger Woods on Sunday, and it just gets into your head. And it gets into, that's the best in the world. We have to have everybody back on defense. We have to get into, we have to create this wall because we can't let anybody through. And no matter what you can do, you can have the best goalie in the world. You can have the best and we'll see it on Sunday in the final. Spain has the best defense in the world. They've allowed one goal. It's been a historic run. If they win the World Cup final on Sunday, allowing no goals to Argentina, it will be the best defense in the history of the World Cup, hands down. The other teams have allowed, the best defenses in the World Cup have allowed two goals. This would be one goal with an extra game, playing an extra game because we've got more teams.
9: That's what I'm saying, is that there are more teams in the World Cup. So like, if you go back 50, 60, 70 years, there were only 16 teams
8: exactly
9: in the World Cup. So like, the fact that you have the extra round, you have more matches, It is setting up for a great final on Sunday.
8: So to me, when you see these coaches and these teams, they're just aware of the presence that like Messi is there, and they see what could be. And every time they see him on the field, it's just like the defense being aware that Brady's there, and they're like, crap, like, what are we going to do? Like, you can't. Collapses happened in Atlanta. You know, you get the 28-3 collapse. Both collapses have happened in Atlanta, where Brady did his magic against the Falcons, and you see that happen, and that to me are both epic collapses, and you can have that when you just, these two greats have this presence because of their greatness, and you just know what they're capable of and the inevitability of. Messi didn't score anything yesterday.
9: Nope.
8: But just his presence and his ability to help others. He assisted on both goals. And that presence enough was enough to get Argentina to their final. And mind you, 10 years ago, this year, in 2016, Messi retired from international soccer. He wasn't supposed to be here. He had never won a World Cup. And they got eliminated in Copa America after he missed a penalty in penalty kicks in the Copa America final against Chile and said, I'm done with Argentinian soccer. They're bad. They haven't put a good enough team around me. I'm done. This is it. And then like 3 months later was like, yeah, you know what? Never mind. I'll come back. And now he could win his second World Cup in a row.
9: You know, I wonder how much of that, because since that time, Messi has come to America. He's been with Inter Miami. And he signed that Apple TV deal with the MLS and Inter Miami. And let's just call it what it is. The MLS is lesser competition. So he's no longer playing for Barcelona in La Liga or playing for a PSG. Mm-hmm. And then also carrying along not only the club season for the league, but also Champions League on top of it, right? Like, it's a more grueling schedule in European soccer. You come over to the United States, the MLS plays in the summer, and that's it. You just have the league. Like, there's and for those Americans who have tried to see Messi during the MLS season, you also know he doesn't always play every match. We found that out, I think it was last summer, here in Chicago. They had a sold-out match against Inter Miami, and then like 3 days before, you find out Messi's not even playing.
8: Yeah.
9: People are pissed here that he wasn't going to be playing. But I wonder how much of his ability at 39 to play the way he has in the last two World Cups specifically has to do with he has had a lighter load from his club team because he's playing in the U.S., he's playing in the MLS, and he's playing for Inter Miami, where he essentially has to give effort for like 10 minutes a match, and he is by far the best player on the field,
8: yeah.
9: And he is just doing incredible things. You can call or text the show at 310-840-4910. It's Black and Abdallah here on Westwood One Sports. We go to Mike in Boise. You're on with Black and Abdallah. What's up, Mike?
10: You know, I wonder, instead of seemingly sandbagging this technique until the end of the game, if they came right out with it, would it cause the defense to steel themselves and formulate a running, working defense against it? And if these other coaches that see him do this, why can't they formulate some kind of a defense against it at the end of the game?
9: Yeah, Mike, that is a fantastic call. Thank you for the call in Boise. Call again, my man. I would say this. I think that's something that everyone has always thought. Messi has been this type of player for a very long time, so it's not new. And I don't know if it's like sandbagging. I think he just knows how to conserve his energy and not to do things on the field that are a waste.
8: Yeah.
9: And so when you see him play, well, right, but like you, like that's where someone who's watching for the first time may say, "How is that the best player ever? He doesn't cover ground. He doesn't need to."
8: Yeah.
9: Right. Like he waits for the game to come to him, and then when it comes to him, he is impactful the moment he is touching the ball. Like that's the difference.
8: Mm-hmm.
9: It's he's not tiring himself out running all over the field.
8: Well, look exactly what you said. Harry Kane looked gassed. You don't think it's a strategy for Argentina to wear the other team out and then go full attack mode for the final 25 minutes and extra time, knowing that because of these hydration breaks, they probably get an extra 5 or 6 minutes of stoppage time. And then ideally, if they're tied, they're going to go to, extra time, to an extra half an hour of time here added on. And then they could get to penalty kicks. And oh, by the way, Argentina has arguably the top two goalie in the world.
9: He's the best goalkeeper.
8: Yeah.
9: Like he really is.
8: So, I mean, like they know what they're doing. Like it is a tactic, the fact that they wait and do this. And like, yes, they could go down a goal, but it's not just Messi.
9: They are also the best team in the world at wasting time when they get the lead. No team is better at milking the moment they get a lead. The nonsense that the American sports mind can't understand, the walking back to get the game restarted, the going down with a fake injury.
8: Running the ball, man.
9: All that crap. And today, over in England, people are losing their minds. This is English sports talk radio. Take a listen to this.
11: It's the same old England, same old crap, same old guff that I have to watch every tournament that we're in. And it's the managers tucked us up again. Tucked us up. We're dead on our feet. Got Morgan Rogers playing right wing. Jude Bellingham on the left. Brings on Nico Riley. We can't get out. Harry Kane's done nothing. He's dead. Nothing. Got dead. Nothing left.
12: I don't.
11: I can't believe it, Jace. Jace, I can't believe it. No, it's a disgrace.
12: It
11: should be sacked.
9: It should be sacked.
11: Gone.
9: How about that?
8: Look,
11: it's a disgrace. It should be sacked. Game out. Gone.
9: Game out. Gone.
8: Listen, I would have
9: English
8: pulled,
9: sports talk radio today.
8: If I were the English, I would have taken a page out of USC's handbook and I would have left Tuchel on the tarmac.
9: Oh, the old Lane Kiffin move.
8: I would have left Tuchel on the tarmac, and I would have, like, that is a, I can't believe that is the game plan that he went into after going up. Like, did you not watch? Have you not been watching the tournament?
9: Yeah.
8: Like, what are you doing?
9: How about this text from the 251 down in Alabama? Go figure. A German tried to build a wall only for it to be taken down.
8: Well, look, Chris.
9: How about that? It's not surprising
8: that the English suffered defeat here on American soil.
9: What a surprise.
8: 250 years ago to the year,
9: of
8: Chris.
9: Course.
8: Almost to the day.
9: Yes.
8: You know, this fine month here of July.
9: Yes.
8: You know?
9: We'll continue on. You can keep the calls and the texts coming at 310-840-4910. Do the Golden State Warriors think they have the inside track on landing LeBron James? We'll fill you in on that coming up next. International soccer is down to its final match. 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

0: Hey, Abdallah, guess what? Guess who we're still waiting on to make a decision in the NBA?
1: So, I assume it's LeBron James.
0: Oh,
1: because
0: yeah.
1: We're
0: well,
1: not,
0: why? You sure?
1: Because we're not waiting. I don't think.
0: Yeah.
1: I can't think of anybody else that we're.
0: Why wouldn't we wait?
1: Are we waiting on anybody else? Technically, isn't Draymond Green still a free agent?
0: Yeah, Draymond's still out there.
1: I mean, we could be waiting on we're on Draymond watch.
0: Draymond watch? We are still day 3,922 of LeBron James free agent watch of this summer. Yes, I know the math doesn't check out, but yes, that's what it's felt like. Yeah.
2: Who is he?
3: LeBron James.
2: Will he build another super team?
4: Gotta start with Superman. Man, I could have used him on the Cavs.
2: How many weeks will he stretch this?
5: Not two, not three, not four. Not five.
2: LeBron Watch 2026 with Bleck and Abdallah.
6: The answer to the question everybody wants to know. LeBron, what's your decision?
7: In this fall, I'm going to take my talents to.
0: So here's the situation. Essentially, there's like four fan bases and teams, I think that they know that they have the in with LeBron James. Right? Like every story that we continue to get. Mm-hmm. We had a story yesterday, the 76ers. They're putting the full court press on LeBron. Tyrese Maxey has the connection with the agency. LeBron and Rich Paul, and he's going to be a 76er. Okay. So that's one day. Cleveland, all their hopes and dreams are on LeBron James. Miami. Hey, could LeBron come back to Miami, play with Giannis? They're going to link up and do that. Well, how about today? The Golden State Warriors. Here's a video from Steve Kerr talking with fans and how he thinks that they've got him. Take a listen to Steve Kerr.
8: Center. How are you guys doing?
9: Good. Yeah.
10: Hey, we need to get LeBron, man.
11: But we need LeBron.
10: LeBron.
8: Oh, we got him.
10: Okay, that's good. And
8: put that on Twitter.
10: Okay, I got it.

0: WJBC and Beer Nuts present the Scott Miller Show hat. This is an embroidered baseball cap. On the front of it, the Beer Nuts logo and the Scott Miller Show logo. And on the back of the hat, my cartoon photo with the big mustache. This is not a contest prize. This hat is not for sale. The only way to get a Scott Miller hat is when I gift them randomly. Now, there is only one rule. You cannot ask for a hat. If you ask for one, you are restricted from receiving a hat. You are banned. You do not get a hat. WJBC, good morning. Who's this?
1: Good morning. This is your mom. I want a hat. I'm a down low.
0: Mom?
1: We won't tell anybody.
0: What is rule number one?
2: Don't ask for a hat.
0: No hat for her.
3: Legacy is tied to what? It's tied to winning. Everything about Draymond, the good, the bad, the kicking guys in the ding ding, the defensive player of the year awards. Like you can go either way. Mm-hmm. He's a great player or he's a headache and a problem for a team. His entire career legacy rides on the fact that he is what? A winner. So I think he knows. Because, listen, he's cashed in. He's got his podcast. He's got TNT broadcast stuff whenever he wants to be a part of Inside.
0: Mm-hmm.
3: Whatever they're doing there, the deal with ESPN. And, like, so Draymond has his, like, money set up for the future. Because he's going to be on TV, and eventually one day, he'll be the replacement for Charles Barkley on the Inside crew. I'm guessing that that's the case.
4: Yeah.
3: And he's actually pretty good. He's pretty good at breaking down basketball when he's not beefing with the older generation about winning championships.
4: He's fine.
3: Right? So when you look at Draymond Green and you look at the future, winning is the most important thing because that's what trumps the conversation about him not actually being a Hall of Famer. For people to point out him specifically and say he can't play because he can't score or he's, you know, a liability for offensive side of things, like it all comes back to winning because he's a champion. So if he can continue to add on to that, that only adds to his legacy.
4: Mm-hmm. And I think right now for the Warriors, that's what this is all about for all of them, is legacy, is how this is going to end. This is the retirement tour. This is the legacy tour for Steph, for Draymond. Not really for Steve Kerr, because he just signed an extension. He can coach for however long he wants to keep coaching, right? So, I think if LeBron goes there, what are these old guys going to be able to cobble together? They're certainly not going to be able to compete with the Spurs or the Thunder in the West. Like, this is the one that makes the least amount of basketball sense whatsoever. Like, to me, even less so than the Miami Heat. Like, if you're going to talk to me about, hey, if he wants to win a ring, and if we're stacking teams of LeBron really wants to win a ring, so he can be holding up a trophy and then saying, guys, this is it. I'm holding up a trophy. I'm out. The Warriors, to me, are like the last possible team he could be going to. I would say it's obviously Philadelphia's number one, probably, and then Denver's more than likely number one, and Philly's number one, like 1A, 1B for Denver and Philly, right? And then you can stack them however you want to, and then at the bottom, you probably have Miami, and then the Warriors are at the bottom of that list. Because besides him and Steph and Draymond, what else do they have?
3: I mean, they have Jimmy Butler. Kristaps Porzingis.
4: But what has Jimmy Butler been the last few years? He hasn't been really much of an addition to anything on a team.
3: Yeah, I mean, the hope with Jimmy Butler is you get to the playoffs, and then Jimmy Butler plays the way he has in the past on different finals runs with the Miami Heat.
4: But that's a hope and a prayer.
3: Of course. But that is exactly what Golden State is put together as. The Golden State Warriors, their future is not, like, they're at the end. This is the end of a great trilogy.
4: Mm-hmm.
3: And you got 15 minutes left in the movie. And the direct

0: And the cast, they don't know how to wrap it up.
1: No.
0: There's no ending story. This isn't Lord of the Rings where there's books to go off of. This is The Hangover where they're just trying to repeat the magic from the first go around.
2: No, you mentioned Lord of the Rings. This is Game of Thrones. You don't have a book to go off of. You're waiting for the author to finish the damn books. HBO's trying to finish the show. Write the damn book, dude.
0: Golden State's just hoping that they can get through a season healthy with Steph.
2: Mm-hmm.
0: If they land LeBron and Jimmy Butler and that team gets into the playoffs, and essentially, I'm guessing as long as they're not the 7th, 8th, 9th, or 10th seed and they can just comfortably play a first-round series, they would think that they could beat anyone else in the conference because of what they've accomplished in the past. I don't agree with that.
2: And then they get smoked by the Spurs or the Thunder.
0: In the second round, sure.
2: Smoked.
0: I could see that.
2: Like, legit smoked.
0: I could see that. I could also see them struggling with, say, Los Angeles, the Lakers.
2: Come on.
0: With Walker Kessler.
2: Wouldn't that be...
0: leading the way.
2: If Luka. If LeBron gets eliminated in his final season by the Lakers. You want to end your documentary, LeBron? Your little film crew? You get eliminated by the team that you left? Woo!
0: Is there any concern that if LeBron does not pick Cleveland, that those great fans in the city of Cleveland will have their hearts broken again? Are they dead set on LeBron going back to Cleveland? I feel like that's how I started this conversation 10 minutes ago with you, is it feels as if there are four fan bases who think they have LeBron James locked and loaded.
2: So I think that in previous years, sure. I know that LeBron is a legit player still, and LeBron still has a ton to offer a team, and he's still not at his, you know, peak of LeBron powers. But at the same time, Cleveland isn't a nothing team without him. Cleveland still is a legit playoff team. Now, they were bad in the playoffs and got swept out by the New York Knicks, but this is still a team that has real playoff aspirations. And I think that if you're a Cavs fan, you still, obviously you want LeBron because he's a solid player that you would want to come back to your team. I think you would want any solid free agent to come back to your team. Just like if you just took the name off and just looked at the numbers.
0: Yeah, he's a great player still.
2: You would want a great player to come to your team.
0: Yeah.
2: I think that obviously the nostalgia factor and the fact that it's LeBron James adds a little bit to it, but you still have a legit team. And the fact that this could be an option, yeah, it might be a little bit heartbreaking. I mean, you look at odds and you look at, you know, projection markets and you say, yeah, we're the favorite, and you look at reports from Shams and Windhorst and everybody like that, and it says that you're the favorite, and that might be a thing there. But I would also say it's LeBron. Like, if I was a Cavs fan, I wouldn't be putting stock into anything until I see where he ends up, because you've been left at the altar before. You know, I wouldn't believe it until I hear it from LeBron that anything is true. Same with if I were the 76ers, or if I were the Miami Heat, or if I were a Warriors fan. I wouldn't believe it until it is tweeted as fact, or if I hear it from LeBron's mouth.
0: It's Black and Abdallah here on Westwood One Sports and the Westwood One Sports app. You can always call or text the show, 310-840-4910. Got a text here from the 925, which is in the Bay Area. Here's the text, Abdallah. I think this is for you. Hey, Nana. I just wanted to check in and see how everyone is doing.
2: Well, 925, everyone's doing well.
0: I don't think that that's for us. I don't think that that text is for us.
2: Now, to pull the curtain back.
0: Sure.
2: We can see.
0: Yeah.
2: If someone has previously texted into the show before.
0: Yes, they are a texter who has texted the show before.
2: So this isn't like a one-off, you got like one digit wrong. Like, this person has texted the show before.
0: Raven's thoughts in the past about Max Crosby.
2: Yeah, so person from the 925, you should probably check in on your Nana. Because we're not your nana.
0: Yeah, no, no. Black Abdallah, not your nana.
2: Yeah, not
0: correct.
2: Your nana.
0: Correct. That is true. Yes. Yes. I saw that text come through and I thought you would find it interesting.
2: Not your nana.
0: I thought you'd have some comments on that.
2: Can we get that on a bumper sticker?
1: The 925 area code is the Bay Area. Is there an electrical substation tie in here? Is that what we're checking in on? Could that have possibly affected
2: maybe the decision making and setting up the wrong place?
0: It could
2: maybe they're checking in on us because I don't know if people are following. We broadcast out of the great city of Chicago, but Canada's trying to smoke us out.
0: Boy, I feel like we usually here in the studio, we broadcast from the NBC Tower in downtown Chicago, and we can see out to Lake Michigan. We can see down into Grant Park from where we're sitting here in the studio.
2: I can't see anything.
0: Usually you can see straight down into the park and down most of the tall buildings.
2: Can't see
0: any skyline. You can't see any of them.
2: Are you trying to get us out of here, Canada? Trying to smoke us out?
0: It does feel like the Olympics, man.
1: It's payback.
0: Yeah, it feels like we're in a Blade Runner.
2: I got a story about Canada later.
0: Oh, do you?
2: I got a story for Canada later.
0: Wow.
2: I got a reason they might be trying to smoke us out.
0: Okay. That's fantastic.
1: All right,
0: we will get that also. 32 questions in 32 days. The Philadelphia Eagles are next up. Will Jalen Hurts improve without A.J. Brown's presence? We'll talk about that coming up next. When you speed while driving, you have less time to react to whatever comes across your path. A sharp turn can take you by surprise, causing you to veer off the road. Another car could turn out in front of you, leading to a fender bender.
2: A truck could brake suddenly, injuring you and the other driver. A cyclist could enter the road ahead, and your impact could send them to the hospital. A pedestrian could be walking their dog, and your foot on the gas might lead to a tragedy.
0: You may not think that any of these things could happen to you, but you won't see them until they happen. When you're speeding, you don't have time to course correct. You don't have time to stop.
2: And it only takes an instant for disaster to strike. The speed limit isn't just there to protect you. It's there to protect your passengers, other drivers, cyclists, pedestrians, and everyone sharing the road.
0: So slow down, obey the law, and help keep everyone around you safe.
2: Speeding catches up with you, paid for by NHTSA.
3: Imagine a sports platform that talks with you, not at you. 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

0: is Black and Abdallah on Westwood One Sports. 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
1: July 22nd is the date that the first NFL teams will report to training camp, the Arizona Cardinals and the Carolina Panthers. 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Here on the show, we continue on with 32 questions in 32 days. Now it's time for the Philadelphia Eagles.
0: 32 questions in 32 days. Black and Abdallah discuss every NFL team's biggest question heading into training camp. 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
2: Here's Barkley, a little shovel, looking for an edge, gets it. Saquon Barkley, first down, Barkley! Saquon! Touchdown!
0: Today's question, will Jalen Hurts improve without A.J. Brown's presence?
1: Kind of a weird offseason for Jalen Hurts and the Eagles. A.J. Brown now traded to the New England Patriots. The Eagles using a draft pick in the first round on a wide receiver, Mekhi Lemon. I'm not sure if there's going to be a direct replacement of that because I don't think Mekhi Lemon as a rookie will be A.J. Brown. But we'll see how that kind of plays out. I don't think we are going to see Jalen Hurts improve without A.J. Brown. A.J. Brown's that good. And you know, obviously, as the Eagles head into this season, they're going to need more kind of to help Jalen Hurts. But, like, it's a weird offseason because there was also that article that was published by ESPN where essentially sources within the building are calling out Hurts as a quarterback who's not a good leader and not someone who's good for the offense.
3: Yeah, the offense and Jalen Hurts and A.J. Brown and all that good stuff, that to me is all not necessarily eyewash and whatnot, because like if you look at Jalen Hurts' numbers, yeah, the completion percentage went down 4 points, 68.7 to 64.8, but he had more yards throwing. He had more touchdowns last year. Throwing, he had 25 last year. He had 18 in 2024. So, like, some stats were better. Completion percentage was down. Doesn't matter, okay? I'm here to tell you that doesn't matter. The Eagles are the best when they're running the football. Mm-hmm. And they weren't able to run the football last year. Simple as that. The Eagles are the best when they're leading teams, and in the fourth quarter, with like 7 minutes left, they can go on a four-minute drive of just milking the clock with Saquon Barkley, just mowing dudes over with that offensive line. And if they can get back to that style of football where Jalen Hurts can be I'm not saying a game manager, but like, can we come up with like a game leader type of thing? Like, is
1: game
3: that
1: game leader?
3: Well, like he's leading the game. He's leading the offense.
1: What about game player?
3: Well, like, he's leading the offense.
1: What about someone that's in the game?
3: Well, he's not just managing the offense, right? He's not just there.
1: Caretaker of the offense?
3: But he's leading the offense, and yes, he's making great plays. And we know that Jalen Hurts is a winner, right? But he's also not the best. Like, when Jalen Hurts is doing everything, that's not when the Eagles are the best. So I can't say that Jalen Hurts needs to do everything, because the Eagles aren't the best when he's doing everything. They're the best when they're a run-first team, and then Jalen Hurts can pick his spots and get, you know, now Devontae Smith and Mekhi Lemon the football when they need to. When they have a deep threat, that's great. When they have a guy that can be in the slot when they need to, that's fine. When Jalen Hurts can use his legs, that's fine. But they are a run-first, grinded-out football team, and that's what they need to get back to.
1: Yeah, I'm with you on that. They certainly should be a run-first team. And when you look at Jalen Hurts' numbers, I mean, the thing that stands out to me is last season, he threw for his most touchdown passes, and he only threw for 6 interceptions. But then running the football, he had the fewest amount of rushing yards that he's had in his career, 421. And his fewest amount of touchdowns since his rookie season. He had 8 rushing touchdowns last year. Comparatively, if you go back to 22 or 23, he had 13, 15 rushing touchdowns. Mm-hmm. So he himself is not running the football the way he used to run it. And then also the Eagles offense overall, not running the football the way that they used to. And so, yeah, you're right. I think the success for the Eagles, their offense rides on the fact, can they run the football? the way that they did when they were getting to the Super Bowl. If they can't, I don't think Jalen Hurts is the type of quarterback that can make up for a lack of a running game. So 32 questions in 32 days. We will hit on two other teams today as we continue on here on the show, Jacksonville and Chicago.
3: Oh.
1: So we'll get two more teams, 32 questions in 32 days here on Black and Abdallah. 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Do you have any zoo news?
3: I do have some zoo news, Chris.
1: Oh, zoo news.
4: Well, hello, Mr. Lion. Here's the latest edition of the zoo news.
1: What do you have?
3: Chris, let's go right to our backyard here in the great city of Chicago.
1: Interesting.
3: Let's go to the fish zoo, the Shedd Aquarium.
1: The fish zoo?
3: Yeah, what else do you call an aquarium? It's a fish zoo.
1: It's an aquarium.
3: It's a fish zoo. The Shedd Aquarium is rescuing 10 beluga whales from a shuttered Canadian park. That's right, Canada. You can't even handle your own aquariums. You can't even handle your own beluga whales. So America's got to take your whales from you, and we got to handle them for you. That's right. The Shedd Aquarium is part of an unprecedented international effort to rescue dozens of beluga whales from a shuttered marine park in Canada. The aquarium is preparing to rescue and rehome up to 10 beluga whales from Marine Land of Canada, a shuttered zoo and amusement park in Ontario, according to the Shedd. It's unknown when the whales will arrive at the aquarium, but rescues are slated to begin in the next few weeks, according to the Shedd Aquarium. That's right, Canada. First, you can't even win at your own sport. You haven't won an NHL trophy. You haven't won a Stanley Cup in decades. Then we took it from you in the Olympics. And now you're trying to smoke us out because we took your whales? Huh? I don't think so.
1: All right.
3: Yeah. I don't think so.
1: Okay.
3: That's not how this works. In America, we're all going to stand up and we're all going to collectively get fans and blow the smoke right back at you. That's what we're going to do.
1: Okay.
3: Because I can't see the lake and it's hard to breathe.
1: It is smoky outside.
3: It is hard to breathe here. Yes.
1: Okay.
3: That's right. Other participating facilities includes aquarium in Georgia, San Diego, San Antonio, and Spain. How about that?
1: Okay. All right.
3: And that, Chris, is what's new at the fish zoo.
5: What is new?
3: Fish zoo. Fish zoo.
1: So your stance is take that, Canada?
3: Well, yeah.
1: I don't think that's... I don't think the... did you look into the story? Do you know why that it's like one of those SeaWorld places where they were treating the animals poorly. That's why they closed down.
3: Well, they shouldn't be.
1: Well, no, I know, but that's why all these different zoos in America are helping out because
3: Canada doesn't know how to treat their animals.
1: They were just going to let them die.
3: Canada doesn't know how to treat their animals.
1: Okay, all right.
3: We do.
1: All right. Yep. We'll be back.
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1: 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I'm Chris Black, along with Adam Abdallah, broadcasting live from downtown Chicago. We're on the air until 3 Eastern, hanging out with you here on Westwood One Sports. You can call or text the show at 310-840-4910. You know, Major League Baseball All-Star Break is wrapping up as we get set for the second half of the baseball season. Abdallah, now, I know technically most teams, all teams, have played more than the 81 games to get to the halfway point, but I feel like a good reset for the All-Star break is what we have when we look at Major League Baseball and we set up for the playoff run, you know, the dog days of summer with baseball, playoff runs, wild card races, and then the Major League Baseball playoffs. Did you see this? I saw this yesterday from the Sports Business Journal. Here are the top 5 teams around Major League Baseball where they had the largest local viewership gains up until the All-Star break. So these are the baseball teams in the cities where you've seen the most interest year over date from last year to this year in all of Major League Baseball. Okay, number 5, the San Diego Padres. All right, that makes sense. Padres are good, right? Yeah. Competing with the Dodgers in the West, trying to get to the playoffs. That makes sense. Number 4, the Dodgers.
3: Oh, well,
1: which is a little surprising because the Dodgers, 2-time world champions.
3: Yeah.
1: you would think there's interest, but they are fourth in overall TV viewing increase from last season to this season. Number three, the Milwaukee Brewers. Now, the Brewers have been good for quite some time.
3: Mm-hmm.
1: They've won the division. They have yet to get to the World Series, but they continue to knock on the door. Number two, the Cleveland Guardians. Cleveland's been a good team in first place for a large portion of the first half of the season. So that makes sense. Cleveland, so you got Milwaukee, you got Cleveland, you have Los Angeles with the Dodgers, the San Diego Padres, right?
3: Mm-hmm.
1: You know, obviously, on the list in the top five, you don't see anyone from the Northeast. I'm guessing because you already have large viewing audiences for Boston, New York, both the Mets and the Yankees, the Phillies in Philadelphia, right? Like all of those teams in the East, I think that people are already watching. How about this? Number one in all of baseball, largest local TV success from the first half, the largest gain that they have added from one year to the next. Number one, the Chicago White Sox. Now, the White Sox are in first place after 3 years of 100 loss seasons for the Chicago White Sox. And they had three All-Stars in the All-Star game. They had a batter in the Home Run Derby. And really, they are the best story in baseball to this point. Who knows if they'll hold on and actually make the playoffs, but it's a young group of players who have gotten to this point where at the All-Star break, they're in first place. They would make the playoffs if the playoffs started today. And people are responding here in Chicago by watching a team that's actually competing and actually trying on the field. And so what I want to talk to you about is not necessarily about Chicago and the White Sox specifically, but more so of the idea when people say, hey, no one's watching baseball or no one's watching these teams, and they're only paying attention to the heavy hitters, the Yankees, the Dodgers, the teams at the top who are always spending. If teams would spend a little money and try the teams at the bottom, Pirates, White Sox, Colorado Rockies, the teams that never spend, people would respond in those markets mm-hmm. and support the team. And I think specifically from our experience living in Chicago, the Chicago White Sox are like every team here in this city. And I don't know if it's like your city of your favorite team around the country, but in Chicago, you essentially have to pay specifically for your teams. None of these teams can be viewed on cable. None of these teams can be viewed just on YouTube TV. You have to pay through the team to watch their games. Hand up, I'm a White Sox fan. I do not pay for White Sox games because they have not won in the last couple of years. They've been the worst team in baseball. I'm not paying for that. I'm not paying $20 a month for crap. I'm not doing that. I already spend $13 a month to pay for Hulu, and I don't even watch it. So I'm not going to pay $20 to watch a bad baseball team. You have to do the same for the Chicago Cubs in this market as well. But if you put together a good product, it should be a message to all of the owners around Major League Baseball.
3: Mm-hmm.
1: If you try and put together a good product, people will respond. They will participate. They will pay for the ability to watch the team on TV. And there you go. The White Sox have had the largest gain from last year to this year in local TV audience this upcoming season because they've won baseball games and people are paying attention.
3: So Fangraphs projects the White Sox to win 80 games this year. They won 60 games last year. They currently have 50 wins this year. So they've almost hit their win total and we're at the All-Star break right now. And to give more to what you were talking about, having to pay to watch this team, it costs $20 a month
1: yep.
3: to just watch the White Sox. Now, they have a bundle because the owner of the White Sox also owns the Chicago Bulls, and they have a bundle with the Blackhawks, also the NHL team. You can bundle all three teams for $30 a month, or you can buy an entire year for all three teams for $350 for the entire year if you want to watch all three teams. Now, before the White Sox, all three of those teams are absolutely horrible. Absolutely horrible. And like you said, I'm not paying to watch bad teams, right? And I'm also a White Sox fan. I have not paid to watch the White Sox just yet. And I think this year also, the White Sox have put a few select games on free over-the-air TV. Not a lot, but a select few games on over-the-air TV. But you're right. It does show that Cleveland, Chicago, White Sox, you know, not the Cubs, which you also have to pay for if you're a Cubs fan. The Cubs just aren't on TV. If you're a Cubs fan, you also have to pay to watch the Chicago Cubs. So right now, it does prove that, because if you remember, if we want to go back, when the White Sox implemented this a couple years ago, they had the opposite of, they were at the opposite end of this list. They had the single most drop.
1: Yeah, I mean, in people, it is, you know, to add to the conversation, right? The team has put the fans in a spot where they don't want to watch the product.
3: Exactly.
1: So any gain is going to be high marks because they're essentially at the bottom. No one watches that network. No one watches the games. And it's just the true, true diehards. And it's probably the same in most markets.
3: Exactly.
1: The point, though,
3: if you're going
1: to
3: put money into the team and you're going to win, people are going to watch.
1: Exactly. And I think that's the message that needs to be sent to the owners, that we may have a looming lockout ahead of us.
3: Mm.
1: And I don't know if the solution is a salary cap. That, to me, is allowing the owners who don't want to try to skirt by. Right. Like if you limit the teams at the top and then you put a floor in, say, you know, I don't know what the numbers, the projections would be. But I think what will always happen is that I don't know if it's a benefit to baseball bringing the teams back to the pack who are spending the most. I think the problem with baseball is the ownership groups that don't spend at all at the bottom. So if you wanted to put something into the CBA, into the future of baseball, where you had to hit a minimum of spending, then that could benefit everyone in baseball.
3: Mm-hmm.
1: And the players would probably go for that. But if you're telling the players that you want to bring the top teams back down, so for this season, the Dodgers, number one, spending $420 million on their team, bringing them back to the pack. The Mets and the Yankees are 2-3, 376 and 333, the Mets and the Yankees. That, to me, doesn't do as much as getting the teams at the bottom, Miami, Cleveland, Tampa, Chicago White Sox, St. Louis Cardinals, Washington Nationals, Minnesota Twins, Pittsburgh Pirates. All those teams at the bottom should be spending more. And quite honestly, it's really the think about it, like the St. Louis Cardinals are having a decent season. They've won 50 games. They're 50-45.
3: Mm-hmm.
1: Their payroll is $111 million.
3: Yeah.
1: Why is it so low? You know, why are the Pittsburgh Pirates only spending $134 million on their team?
3: Because like, they can.
1: They can, and they get away with it.
3: Yeah.
1: And the owners get away with doing this. And that's what the conversation is about. The conversation is about getting the bad owners in baseball to spend on their teams to make the rest of baseball competitive. That would be the key. I don't give a damn. I don't care. It doesn't bother me that the Dodgers are spending that much money, or the Mets and the Yankees and the Phillies and the Blue Jays. I don't care that they're spending that much.
3: That's nice. I'm happy for you. But at a negotiation table, when the players say that, the owners are going to say, what are you going to give us? We want a salary cap. And when you've got Bryce Harper, who was in the face of the commissioner last year screaming at him,
1: yeah,
3: in the clubhouse about it, don't you come in here with your effing salary cap, and reiterated it in front of everyone to see at the All-Star break, at the celebration of baseball 2 days ago, saying there is no chance in hell that we're going to budge on a salary cap. it's not going to happen. You're not getting one without the other. The owners aren't going to say, we're going to institute a floor without a cap. You're not getting one without the other. So the players can all say, well, we want a floor. And the owners are going to say, we want a cap. And the players are going to say no. And then they're going to say yes. And the players are going to say, well, look at what you just said. Look at the numbers you just said. You've got all these markets. The White Sox have the most ownership this year. You've got money, Jerry.
1: Well, you got to try.
3: Come on. You've got money, Jerry.
1: Well,
3: spend on your team.
1: The White Sox are a unique situation as we sit and wait for Justin Ishbia to take over the ownership.
3: The point is that in this year's negotiation, is like they're going to say, prove to us that you don't have any money. And that was the argument in the last labor rights argument negotiations. They said, open the books. And the owners were like, no, we're not going to do it. And
1: because they're making money hand over fist.
3: That's not what they said.
1: And the cheap owners know that they're getting away with it.
3: They said no.
1: But that's also why, you know, we have this like movement in baseball. I think June Lee is the one that has put together the YouTube videos talking about how private equity has taken over baseball ownership groups and how the Boston Red Sox, they spend enough to be somewhat competitive, but the goal of the organization is to maximize the profits and not to actually win games.
3: Yeah.
1: So they spend enough, but they're not going for it. They're not trying to win championships like they used to.
3: Exactly.
1: We've seen the same thing here in Chicago. The Cubs spend enough to outspend the Brewers in their division, spend enough, but they don't spend enough to go after the Dodgers and to try and win a championship. It is definitely something that we've seen. The Cubs were happy with their one championship in 2016. And ever since that point, they don't go over the top. They don't go all in. They don't make those moves at the deadline to solidify the team to go after it. They hope that they're good enough that they can get lucky.
3: Mm-hmm.
1: That's the way of a lot of these clubs. And it's the private equity influence on Major League Baseball that is really frustrating for a lot of fans. I mean, if you're a Boston Red Sox fan and you know that your team should be going all in every year, but they're not, and then you're watching a team that's 46-48, it's frustrating.
3: Look, the answer to you absolutely is how do you make baseball more competitive is not let's not tell the highest owners that they can't spend whatever they want to. Do you want to institute some rules on the spending? Say, hey, no more deferred contracts so the Dodgers can't get away with what they did with Ohtani. That's fine. I understand that. But if you're going to hamstring every owner to say, well, this used to be a free market and now it's not, you're never going to get that. But if you want to say, we're going to put a floor in, I completely get that. And that's a way to create some form of competitive balance. I get that. But you're not going to get one without the other. The owners are never going to go for that. You're going to get them because a majority of the owners are of the mindset of the bottom half, where let's just spend enough to turn a profit and to say we're kind of competing, and not of the Dodgers and the Mets at the top, where they want to spend as much as possible so they can win a championship.
1: Yeah, I mean, that reminds me of, I don't have this specific quote, to memory, but I think it's something along the lines, Jerry Reinsdorf, the owner of the Chicago Bulls and the Chicago White Sox, was once quoted, I think pretty recently, he was like on a panel with Rachel Nichols, and didn't he say that it's more important as an owner to be in second place in contention than to be in first place trying to win, because it keeps the fan base hungry and they think that they are going to win, but then you never do. So it's actually better for business being in second place. It was something along those lines. And I think it was at some like business conference, and Rachel Nichols was the MC of the event. And it was like, yep, there it is. He said the quiet part out loud.
3: Finish in second place every single year because your fans will say, wow, we got a shot. We're in it.
1: Yeah. And then that's unfortunately for all of us who love sports. We want our team to try and win it every year. And that's not how the owners see it.
3: Nope.
1: That's not how it's going to go down.
3: They want to dangle the carrot yes. out in front of you, so you keep going to games.
1: Yep.
3: Instead of demanding that your team spend a little bit more so you can be in first place and not in second place.
1: It's Black and Abdallah here on Westwood One Sports and the Westwood One Sports app. We will go over and under with Raj coming up next. Argentina has scored 16 goals here in the World Cup. Spain's only allowed one. Will Argentina score more than one goal in the final on Sunday? We'll go over and under with Raj coming up next. International soccer is down to its final match. DraftKings has you covered for every single one.
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0: is Black and Abdallah on Westwood One Sports. Here's Chris Black and Adam Abdallah.
1: That's right. Broadcasting from the great city of Chicago each and every day. A smoky Chicago. I mean, you know what it really looks like outside, Abdallah? Because, as most of the Northeast and the Midwest dealing with smoke coming down from Canada and the wildfires, it really it reminds me of when people tell us that, like, back in the 70s, people could smoke on airplanes, right? Like, and there's just a haze in the cabin.
2: Yeah.
1: That like, we're looking out to downtown Chicago, and there is it looks like you're at a bonfire. That's how much smoke is in the city of Chicago.
2: I got
1: now.
2: Off the train today, and someone in front of me, like, got up right as they got off the train, stopped and, like, lit a cigarette. And I was like, just breathe.
1: just breathe it
2: just
1: in,
2: breathe.
1: Man.
2: What are you, why are you, that's double. What are you doing? That's it, double fisting a cigarette. What are you doing? Just breathe.
1: Easy. One at a time. It's a Thursday, so now it's time for some over and under with Raj. He's in Parts Unknown in Colorado.
3: And
1: that's
3: the next
1: right.
3: Question comes from the line of Raj Sharan with Westwood One. Please proceed.
1: Please proceed. Hello, Raj.
4: Hello, Black. Hello, Abdallah. By the way, in the spirit of Abdallah's conspiracy theory that Canada is doing this to us and we know how to take care of animals and they don't, I present to you guys some good old-fashioned AI slop that we've put together of Abdallah being a part of a legendary film, Canadian Bacon, which, if you've never seen it, the premise is making up a fake conflict about Canada. So I felt like it was only fitting that Abdallah be a part of Canadian Bacon as well.
1: That's outstanding.
2: That's great. I love it. Canadian Bacon, not even bacon. It's ham. Get your meats right.
1: I love that. That is a great graphic. Good
2: That's
1: job,
2: awesome.
1: AI
2: Team
1: slop.
2: USA jersey. I love it.
1: We love that. And Raj, I got to say, if you're watching us on YouTube, you can watch the live stream, Black and Abdallah Show on YouTube. Raj, you've got some new background stuff in the, for your studio. Celebrating the Denver Nuggets. I love that you have a flag which has the old style logo on it. That's cool.
4: I thought I'd bring a little flavor of Parts Unknown to the broadcast here on Westwood One Sports. All right, let's get started with your guys' favorite middle school activity, soccer, over under. All right, here we go, guys. So far, in the World Cup, Argentina has scored the most goals, 16. Spain has allowed the least goals, only one. This is your fundamental, like, immovable object, you know, meets unstoppable force situation here coming up in the final on Sunday. So, Abdallah, I ask you, will Messi and Argentina score over or under 1.5 goals against Spain on Sunday?
2: Keep betting against them and I keep losing money. And like yesterday, England went up 1-0 and they started parking the bus, and I'm on DraftKings, promo code BNA26.
1: Oh yeah.
2: And I'm looking for the cash out button. And it's like they knew, so they didn't want me to cash out. I'm like, come on, let me cash out. I'm gonna do it again. I'm gonna bet against them again. Cause I just think Spain is that good. I'm gonna say under 1.5. If you had given me half a goal, I might have said over. But because you gave me 1.5, I'm going to go under. So I'm going to say they could score one goal. I think Spain wins, and I'm probably going to eat my words when we get in on Monday because it's Argentina, and they'll probably find a way, and they'll probably win. I think Spain wins this. I think they're just that good. I think they win 2-0.
1: All right, so on DraftKings right now, the money line, 90 minutes. Mm-hmm. Spain is plus 130. Argentina is plus 255. And the draw line is plus 195. To win the cup, so that's not the 90 minutes in regulation. To win the cup, Spain is minus 150 and Argentina is plus 130. So Spain's the pretty heavy favorite heading into this match.
2: So was England.
1: No, I know. I agree. I think we're going to...

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3: We're on a one-year deal. The deadline passed yesterday for them to work out a long-term deal. They already said it wasn't going to happen, and true to word, it didn't happen. So he's playing this year on the one-year franchise tender. He scored nine receiving touchdowns last season. DraftKings, use promo code BNA, 26, shout out, has him at 6.5 touchdowns. So that's the number I've set it at for George Pickens playing the season on the one-year franchise tag. Over, under 6.5 touchdown catches for George Pickens. Black.
4: All right, 6.5. Hold on, I'm looking up one other thing to add to this answer, because 6.5, it's interesting. You have two wide receivers, right, from the same team who are top 10 guys. So can they accomplish the goal, or can they essentially score a bunch of touchdowns with both receivers? Of course, ESPN's website's not working for the Rams. Why not?
5: It's not working for any team right now. I was trying to look up a depth chart earlier, and it was not working.
4: The Bengals populated, and so Ja'Marr Chase and T. Higgins. Higgins had 11 touchdowns last year. Ja'Marr Chase had 8. Okay. So Pickens and CeeDee Lamb, can they both get above that mark? Because I think CeeDee Lamb gets close to 10. Mm-hmm. Can Pickens then get over the 6.5? I'm going to say yes, Raj. I'm going to say he's going to go over that number. I think the Cowboys' offense will be lethal enough that they'll score points and both will get their touchdowns. So I'm going to say over. And the reason I was looking up the Rams, I wanted to compare to a third team that has two top wide receivers to see if Adams and Puka Nacua both had over that number as well. That's why I was looking. But of course, I'll have to go to a different site.
5: I am going to say yes.
4: Too much banana dancing last night for them.
5: I'm going to say yes.
4: Let's see what CBS Sports has to say.
5: I'm going to back that up with, I think this is going to be one of the best offenses in the NFL. I'm going to back that up with a 13-1 future on Dak Prescott to win MVP on DraftKings. I think if he gets to that many touchdowns, if Pickens gets to 7 touchdowns and CeeDee Lamb gets to 10 touchdowns or 11 touchdowns, that means that this team is high-flying enough that Dak Prescott is in the MVP conversation. And I think that because Josh Allen is plus 550 and Lamar Jackson is plus 800, and like the best value to me, if those things come true, of what we're talking about with Pickens and CeeDee Lamb, Dak Prescott at 13-1 to be MVP makes the most sense to me.
4: Did Davante Adams really have 14 touchdown catches last year?
5: Yeah, dude, he was a machine.
4: So the answer is Nacua had 10 and Davante Adams had 14. I'm going over then. I'm going over. Thank you, CBS Sports.
3: All right, guys. It's not often that I get to literally copy and paste a question week to week, but that's exactly what we've done here on Over Under.
4: My favorite type of work.
3: With LeBron James. Now, we have breaking news 2 minutes ago that will add to the context of the Over Under I'm about to ask you.
4: Not sounder worthy.
3: Okay. All right. So LeBron James moments ago took the stage. He's at Fanatics Fest in New York City. Packed house. If you look online, just like people are packed to the gills to see him do his podcast that he normally does with Steve Nash. Steve Nash is not there. Tyrese Halliburton is filling in. So everyone's wondering, like, hey, are we getting a big announcement? So much so, Dave McMenamin, who covers the NBA for ESPN, is there covering the event. And apparently, right as the podcast started, Tyrese Halliburton asked LeBron James about his future. And James said, didn't we talk about this in the back? Halliburton acquiesced and said, I'll leave it alone. And they moved on. I.e., we're not getting an announcement on stage today in front of the big crowd in New York City from LeBron James.
5: Take off your tinfoil hat, Chris. Take it off.
3: With that, your over-under question copied and pasted from a week ago. LeBron James will go over or under 6.5 more days before.

0: before announcing his new team of Dala.
1: Hold on. I got to get the calendar out.
2: I mean, can one person be lame?
0: By the way, for this exact same question, a week ago, you guys both went under. You both said by the time we would be here today doing this segment, we would know where he's playing. We do not. So now
1: I said after the World Cup final, so I definitely went over.
2: Sounds like you're flipping.
1: No, I think
0: you're flipping.
1: I've always said after the World Cup final. I've always said after the World Cup final. Even when Raj was out and you played your game with Odyssey release and all this kind of stuff, I said over all of that. And Odyssey is out this week, so that would have to have been over. I've said all of that.
2: Yep.
1: Yeah. So.
0: I do remember you going over on Odyssey. I didn't remember World Cup, but I do remember over Odyssey.
1: The Odyssey's out this weekend, and the World Cup final's on Sunday. Yeah. So two are kind of the same.
0: I'll let you
1: know. So I'm going to say 6.5 days. Man, another week of this? Oh, God. I almost said the week of this blank.
2: Stuff? You're going to say stuff? Yeah. Is that the word? Is that the keyword that you're going to use? Keyword stuff?
1: I could say week of this crap.
2: Black and Abdallah, keyword stuff.
1: Keyword stuff, yeah. I'm still going to say over. I'm going to say that he drags this out at least until maybe next Friday.
3: Hey,
1: maybe.
3: How are you?
1: Yeah, I think you're asking this question again, Raj. I think copy and paste for next week's rundown. Copy and paste.
0: He had an opportunity in front of a packed crowd in New York to make waves, and clearly the way that narrative was said behind the scenes. Don't ask me about this because I'm not going to say anything.
1: No, they did this on purpose. They talked about this behind the scenes, so Halliburton would ask this question.
2: Well, Halliburton tweeted yesterday that then got people all like hot and bothered because Halliburton said, tomorrow's the day.
1: Yeah.
2: I emoji. Raj, my answer is going to be under.
0: No.
2: I think we'll find out soon.
0: We'll know.
2: Like over the weekend.
1: Over the weekend?
2: Over the weekend soon.
0: Wow.
2: Halftime of the World Cup final.
1: You think Bieber going to announce
2: Bieber
1: it?
2: Bieber will be there.
3: I'm ready. Should I go for it?
2: Yeah, and he'll say,
3: "What's up, Toronto?"
2: And then he'll go to LeBron. He'll say, "LeBron, where are you going to play this upcoming season?" LeBron will say,
4: "I love ranch."
2: No, I mean, maybe he loves ranch, but
4: I love ranch.
2: So I think we'll get an answer soon. Soon.
0: All right, that does it for over under today, fellas.
2: Thank you, Raj. That was great. Great job. It's Black and Abdallah here on Westwood One Sports and the Westwood One Sports app. Sponsored by Progressive Insurance. 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We continue on with 32 questions in 32 days. Now we look at the Jacksonville Jaguars. Will Travis Hunter give a little to the defense and the offense, or maybe both? Will he play both ways in this upcoming season? We'll talk about that coming up next.
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1: Here on the show, we have featured, as we preview, heading towards the training camp in the NFL, 32 questions in 32 days. 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
0: Black and Abdallah discuss every NFL team's biggest question heading into training camp. Today's team, the Jacksonville Jaguars.
2: Now Lawrence goes down, has to get up, breaks the tackle, touchdown Jacksonville!
0: Today's question, will Travis Hunter give a lift to the defense, the offense, or both?
1: You know what's funny about this is when Travis Hunter entered the NFL, I questioned the idea from the jump on why he would play both ways and try and do it full time. Mm-hmm. Now, if he wants to be a gimmick, special package type guy in offense, but really he's an elite corner, that makes the perfect sense to me. And I have no problem with defensive players who can add to the offensive side doing so. But to suggest that Travis Hunter would play full snaps on both sides of the ball, you don't have enough time in training camp to do that. So to be prepared for the NFL season, that it didn't make any sense to me going in. Obviously dealt with some injuries as well. Which side of the ball will he be more of an impact for? I think he should focus on the defensive side first and then work in the offense on the second effort and the second idea to the type of player that he is.
3: Yeah, I think he's more beneficial to this team on the defense. And I think that that's when he was injured. That's something that they sorely missed on defense was his presence and his ability to be an instant game changer. Where is he going to be an instant game changer? Where can you flip a field? On defense, right? Where can you make an instant impact and take the ball away on defense? And I think that, you know, with Trevor Lawrence and how he played towards the end of the season, obviously, he wasn't out there, and so Trevor Lawrence was able to make these progressions without Travis Hunter out there on offense. So I think if he comes back out there on defense, it's not like there needs to be some rapport figured out with Trevor Lawrence. He can be put out there in a couple plays, maybe as a decoy, you know, maybe you can work him into some routes and stuff like that. But I think his impact, for the most part, is going to be felt the most on defense because he's such a great defender and can play so well at that position and can flip a field so fast that, like, why not have him out there full time? I mean, not even, 90%, right? Like, full time focus on that position, I think will be great. And a lot of people criticized the Jaguars for what they did during free agency and the draft. And we were one of those people. I don't really think they added much during free agency or the draft. And I don't know how they got better during free agency or the draft. They kind of just stood still. And getting Travis Hunter back fully healthy, I guess you can say, can be that addition. But at the same time, you're just hoping for Trevor Lawrence to continue to get better inside this Liam Cohen system. And Liam Cohen has been really good for Trevor Lawrence the second half of the season. And you just kind of hope for that natural progression for Lawrence and Cohen together, and hopefully they can be something that can win this division. And it's a wide open division, right? Like, anybody can win this division right now. And I think that they are certainly the most, I guess, the grouping of coaching and quarterback that has the highest trajectory, right? Like, Trevor Lawrence has the highest trajectory, I think, of anybody in this division at quarterback.
1: Yeah.
3: He's got the highest potential.
1: Yeah,
3: out of anybody in this division.
1: He was
3: right
1: really
3: now.
1: Good last season.
3: Yeah, he was. His second half. Yeah, yeah. Of anybody in this division, for sure.
1: I mean, Jacksonville went on that run. Mm-hmm. It was like, what, October, November into December, where they were one of the best teams in football.
3: Exactly, yeah.
1: So, I could definitely see it. And 32 questions in 32 days. So we will have one more team featured today. That is the Chicago Bears. So we'll get to that before we end the show here at 3 Eastern. Right here on Westwood One Sports. Now it's time for a quick look around baseball presented by NHTSA. When you speed, you have less time to react. Follow the speed limit. Keep other road users safe. 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
3: Baseball's second half begins tonight. Mets and Phillies, the only game on the schedule. Everybody else returns to action tomorrow. You've got your division leaders at the break, the Dodgers, the Brewers, and the Braves in the NL. Cubs, Phillies, Marlins, Cardinals at the with the wild card, the Rays, Rangers, White Sox at the divisions in the AL with the Yankees, Guardians, Mariners, and Twins for the AL wild card. Obviously, the White Sox probably the biggest surprise right now in all of Major League Baseball, I would say, for anybody in all of baseball, for anybody that we're looking at in the second half to try to keep pace if we're looking at it.
1: I would say, once again, the Rays are at the top of the AL East, mm-hmm. which is always like, how does a team that like doesn't spend, how are they constantly at the top of the division with teams in their division that are spending big bucks?
3: And that's something the owners are going to point to. We don't need a floor. Yeah. Look at this team. We don't need a floor.
1: You know, you're right. The White Sox, the Marlins, to be a wild card team right now is a little mm-hmm. surprising. The Twins to be in the mix for the wild card. So, the first half of the baseball season's been exciting. Can't wait to watch how the playoffs shape up and the rest of the baseball season. And that's a quick look around baseball presented by NHTSA. When you speed, you have less time to react. Follow the speed limit. Keep other road users safe. Speeding catches up with you. Paid for by NHTSA. We had news earlier this week, Abdallah, that the House passed a bill to make daylight savings time permanent. That bill will now head to the Senate.
3: Okay.
1: You know, the political aspect of it, I'm not interested in.
3: Please tell me how a bill becomes a law, Chris.
1: Well, that's what Schoolhouse Rock is for.
3: Okay.
1: I honestly, like, I understand when we fall back and we spring forward with the clocks.
3: Yes.
1: Like, I understand that concept. I understand why that happens. And I understand the time shifts, right? And the different time zones and how sunlight affects all of us, right?
3: Mm-hmm.
1: Can you explain to me, like I'm a five-year-old, why people want daylight savings time to be observed year round? Like, where is this coming from? I don't quite understand.
3: Well, people argue that obviously daylight saving was created for the farmers.
1: For farming.
3: But now we don't need it because we have lights.
1: Well, it's not like farmers don't exist.
3: But we have lights.
1: Okay.
3: We have lighting. All There's right. electricity.
1: Sure.
3: We have lights. There's lights on trucks. There's lights on farming equipment.
1: Yeah,
3: you can have these things. My question, Chris, is which one are we sticking with? Are we sticking with the falling back? Are we sticking with the springing ahead? Which one are we? Like, are we gonna get to the next whatever it is? I don't know when the next one. I never know. It just
1: the fall.
3: Always
1: in the fall.
3: I understand that, but I don't know when the date is.
1: And you fall back in the fall.
3: It sneaks up on you. Like this Sunday, remember?
1: Yeah.
3: Fall back, and okay, and then is this the last one? And then we're going to be forever falling back? Or are they going to say...
1: Yeah, I believe so. Yeah, yes.
3: So that's what's going to happen. We're going to be forever falling back?
1: Yeah, and that you would forever be observing daylight saving time.
3: We're going to be forever falling back. Or are they going to say, we're going to fall back, and then we're going to spring forward, and then we're going to be forever forward?
1: Raj is saying that we wouldn't, so we would not fall back.
3: So we're going to be forever forward.
1: So we're stuck with what we have now.
3: So we're going to be forever forward.
1: But here's the thing, and if you're listening to us and you're saying you guys are idiots.
3: Probably.
1: That's
3: for the most part.
1: But we're trying to figure this out because what I find to be obvious about this conversation is we only do this conversation in the middle of the summer when obviously having maximum sunlight till 9 p.m. and in some places 10 p.m. wherever you sit in your time zone is awesome in the summer.
3: Yeah.
1: No doubt. I am not arguing with anyone that summer is awesome.
3: Mm-hmm.
1: In many aspects of life, summer is the winner. No one is saying winter wins. It's not the case. Winter sucks. Okay? Coming from someone that lives in a city that has winter, and winter really stinks.
3: Mm-hmm.
1: We never have this conversation in January. You know what I'm saying? Like, this is only when people are like, hey, maybe we should have more sunlight all year round.
3: I think the argument
1: from
3: some...
1: What?
3: The argument
1: no.
3: from... when it's super dark in the morning and kids have to like walk to the bus stop, it's pitch black.
1: Yeah, that would be the argument against this.
3: That's the point.
4: That's the argument against this. Staring down potentially some parts of, I'm looking this up online, Michigan, yes, North Dakota, Montana. Yeah. They wouldn't get sunlight till like 9:30 in the morning.
1: That to me, Raj, is crazy.
3: That's what critics of this are arguing against. That's saying for 2 months or so out of the year, you're going to be sending kids to the, because again, farmers have lights. When you're walking to the bus stop, what do you want, kids to walk with flashlights?
1: Yeah, well, I mean,
3: or keep the street lights on. Like, you're essentially sending them to the bus stop at night.
1: A perfect city would be Indianapolis. Yeah. Indianapolis is on the western part of the Eastern time zone.
3: Yes.
1: So the sunrise would be at 9:04 a.m.
3: Yeah.
1: 9:04.
3: Mm-hmm.
1: When I was in high school, 9:04, that's like second or third period at that point,
3: oh,
1: right?
3: Oh, yeah. Uh-huh.
1: Like, what the hell?
3: Exactly.
1: You know, if you're someone in, say, Denver, Raj, the sun wouldn't rise until 8:19 a.m.
3: Yeah. Mm-hmm.
4: But it won't be dark at the end of the day. That's the flip side of it. That's the flip. It won't be dark at the end of the day.
1: I guess. Yeah. I don't think people think about this like when it's actually dark. I think people think of it when it's fun in summer and the light, you know, the sun's up until 9 o'clock and they're like, oh, let's get this to continue year round. It's like, that's not how it works. We have the summer of football coming up next. And how about this? We have our before training camp starts playoff predictions. We both have our playoff predictions. We'll give them to you coming up next right here on Westwood One Sports.
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10: That's right, Black and Abdallah here on Westwood One Sports, the Westwood One Sports app, Sirius XM Channel 375, and all of our great radio affiliates around the country. I'm Chris Black, along with Adam Abdallah, hanging out with you until 3 Eastern, and then we'll hand it off to Jim Rome right here on Westwood One Sports. You can always call or text the show at 310-840-4910. Abdallah, we are counting down the days until the start of the NFL season. It seems like we inch closer and closer each and every day. 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
18: I throw, you catch. It's not that hard, okay?
10: Westwood One, your home for the NFL, including the season opener, Seahawks and Patriots. 55 days away. from the start of the NFL season.
19: Matriculating our way through the summer.
10: How about that? 55 days away from the start of the NFL season. It's a segment we call the Summer of Football. And Abdallah, today on the Summer of Football, we have our before training camp starts playoff predictions. And it's, I need to clarify, before training camp starts playoff predictions. We are allowed to change our minds at some point in the future, but this is how I feel today. This is how I feel today, picking the teams who will make the playoffs this upcoming year in the NFL. That's how I feel today, Abdallah. Before training camp starts, playoff predictions.
19: All right, let's see how many of these are the same.
10: Okay, let's do this. So I'm going to start with the NFC. Now, I do want to point out to you, I did not rank the teams as far as where they are in the seeding of the standings. Okay. I just have division winners and I have wild card teams.
19: Yeah.
10: Division winners, wild card teams.
19: So did I.
10: In the NFC, I have the Rams, the Lions, the Cowboys, and the Buccaneers winning their division. So the Rams win the West, the Lions win the North, Cowboys win the East, and then the Buccaneers win the South. Those are my In the NFC, those are my teams that make the playoffs, division winners this upcoming season.
19: Okay.
10: You want me to continue with the wild card teams and then we'll chop it up?
19: And we'll compare? Yeah, okay. Yeah. Go ahead.
10: My wild card teams in the NFC. The San Francisco 49ers.
19: Okay.
10: The Philadelphia Eagles.
19: Okay.
10: And the third and final team in the NFC. The Chicago Bears.
19: Okay, all right. All right, Chicago.
10: Philly, San Francisco make the playoffs. That means Green Bay misses. That means Washington misses.
19: Okay.
10: That means a very good team that just won the Super Bowl misses the playoffs in the Seattle Seahawks.
19: All right.
10: So that's what I have today.
19: Okay.
10: Again, remember, this is before training camp starts.
19: A lot of things can change.
10: Playoff predictions heading into this season. Mm-hmm. I have the Rams, the Lions, the Cowboys, the Buccaneers, the 49ers, the Eagles, and the Bears making the playoffs in the NFC.
19: All right, my pre-training camp playoff predictions for the NFC goes as follows. I also have the Rams, the Lions, the Bucks, the Cowboys, all winning their respective divisions.
10: Oh, jeez.
19: I have all of those the same. Okay. Right now, winning their respective divisions as we sit here today on July 16th before training camp starts.
10: 55 days away from the start of the NFL season.
19: 55 days away, I believe, a week away. No, 2 weeks away. 3 weeks away? Whatever, from the first preseason game.
10: Whatever.
19: I also have the Bears making the playoffs as a wild card team.
10: Okay, you got the Bears then.
19: I have the Bears slipping a little bit. They won their division last year. Not going to win it this year, but still making the playoffs.
10: Who else?
19: This is where we start to differ.
10: Okay.
19: Okay. I have the Seattle Seahawks.
10: Okay, Seattle.
19: Making the playoffs.
10: Sure.
19: I've told you from the jump, I'm out on the San Francisco 49ers.
10: Yep.
19: I think a combination of health and distance traveled, fatigue, all that kind of stuff. I don't think they're going to be making the playoffs. And I think the Washington Commanders
10: will make
19: a return. Jaden Daniels stays healthy. Okay. They will make a return to the playoffs. I don't believe in the Philadelphia Eagles. I think just way too much change, way too much going on. I think that the Washington Commanders, still two teams out of that division, the Cowboys and the Commanders, I think those are the teams, Cowboys, Lions, Bucks, Rams, Seahawks, Bears, Commanders. Those are my teams out of the NFC.
10: All right, so we're both out on Minnesota and Green Bay.
19: Yep.
10: We're also both out on Atlanta or New Orleans or Carolina making the playoffs in the NFC. That's it. Okay, all right, fascinating. All right, there's a lot of overlap there. I think what's fascinating is you and I both came up with these on our own, but we have the same divisional winners
19: in the
10: NFC. So that's something to keep your eye on as well. And there's no secret. The two teams that we are probably hyped about the most in the NFC that you could say they are not the best team in the conference, but we both love Detroit and Dallas heading into this season.
19: Yeah.
20: The best team in the conference is it's the Los Angeles Rams. But we both think Detroit and Dallas are going to be very good.
19: Yeah. Yeah, absolutely. Yeah. I think that the Rams are cut above everybody else. But obviously, I think that the Cowboys are going to be very good. I think that if I had to pick today an NFC championship game on July 16th.
20: Oh, wow. You're picking a championship game today?
19: I'm okay. Just saying if I had
20: Final score, too?
19: If Raj came out and said, pick an NFC championship game today on July 16th, 2026, okay. 55 days away from the start of the NFL season, it'd be Cowboys
21: and Rams.
19: Hey, Abdallah,
21: pick a game. I'm ordering you. Pick a game.
19: It'd be Cowboys and 55 days away,
20: Cowboys,
19: Raj.
20: Cowboys, Rams.
19: 55 days away, it'd be Cowboys and Rams.
20: Okay, Cowboys, Rams.
19: It'd be Cowboys and Rams.
20: All right. To follow that up, I will see your Cowboys, Rams with a Cowboys, Lions.
19: Wow.
21: Ooh.
19: Rams fizzle out.
20: Yep. Yep. All right. So let's go to the AFC. So these are our before training camp starts playoff predictions in the NFL, 55 days away. Black Abdallah here on Westwood One Sports and the Westwood One Sports app. In the AFC, here are the divisional winners that I have. I have Buffalo, Baltimore, the Los Angeles Chargers, and Jacksonville. Those are my four division winners. Jags, Chargers, Ravens, Bills. My wild card teams. I have Cincinnati, I have Houston, and I have Denver making the playoffs. So I have Cincy, Houston, Denver making the playoffs for the AFC.
19: There's a lot what do you have, Abdallah? Of difference here.
20: Yep.
19: Okay. So I have the Bills.
20: Okay.
19: I have the Ravens. I have the Texans. And I have the Broncos all winning their division.
20: Okay.
19: My wild card teams are the Bengals, the Chargers, and I have the New England Patriots returning to the playoffs.
20: Interesting. So we both have Kansas City missing the playoffs.
19: Oh, yeah. Yeah.
20: Kansas City missing the playoffs, and we both have Pittsburgh missing the playoffs.
19: Yeah.
20: Okay. Absolutely. So those are our early look before
19: and
20: training camp starts.
21: We need to pick some AFC championship games here.
19: I had to pick an AFC championship game,
20: why would I forget?
19: On July 16th, 2026, 55 days away.
20: Sure, 55 days to the start of the NFL
19: season. We couldn't have done this 50 days away. Wouldn't have made sense. We do it 55 days away.
20: You know, it's more of a feel thing.
19: Yeah,
20: you know what I'm saying? I woke up today and I felt like, let's pick some playoff teams.
19: Yeah, 50 days wouldn't have made sense. Yeah, 50 days wouldn't have made sense. 55 days made sense. And I've said it for a while.
20: Honestly, it was one of the first things I thought of today. I go, you know what we should do today? I want to pick my playoff teams.
19: Right, Raj? 50 wouldn't have made sense. Round number.
21: Not for our show. No.
19: A night round number wouldn't have made sense. 55.
20: You guys suck.
19: Yeah. Like a good round number with like a good tweet. When 50 days away, let's pick our playoff teams. No, 55 days away.
20: Maybe we can do it again at 33 days.
21: Double nickels. We'll go to Lance Briggs's restaurant tonight to celebrate.
19: Still open?
20: I think it's closed.
19: I've been saying this for a while, and I think you and I both believe in different order the two best teams in the AFC. If it's not Bills and Ravens, it's a disappointment for both teams. It's a disappointment for any of these teams, obviously, but I think it's Bills and Ravens.
20: Okay, so you're
19: in the AFC Championship game.
20: Buffalo and Baltimore.
19: Yeah.
20: Okay.
19: Yeah.
20: And then 55
19: days away.
20: I will go here. I'll give you guys a wild card then. Since you're going to go chalk for my AFC Championship game, I will go with the Los Angeles Chargers and the Cincinnati Bengals.
19: Weird.
20: So I will go Chargers-Bengals for my AFC championship game.
21: Chris Bleck with the Jordan Love of the AFC. I like it.
20: But Jordan Love and the Packers don't make the playoffs in my book. So there you go. There it is. Our early look before training camp starts, playoff predictions. For myself, Bleck, I have the Rams, Lions, Cowboys, Buccaneers, 49ers, Eagles, and Bears making the playoffs in the NFC with an NFC championship game of Dallas and Detroit. In the AFC, I have Buffalo, Baltimore, Los Angeles Chargers, Jacksonville, Cincinnati, Houston, and Denver making the playoffs with a championship game of Chargers and Bengals. Hmm. Abdallah, he has in the NFC the Rams, the Lions, the Cowboys, the Buccaneers, the Commanders, the Seattle Seahawks, and the Chicago Bears with a championship game in the NFC, Dallas and Los Angeles Rams. In the AFC, he has Buffalo, Baltimore, Denver, Houston, Cincinnati, Los Angeles Chargers, and the New England Patriots. I think the one that stands out for each side, NFC and AFC, we both think the Green Bay Packers will miss the playoffs.
19: Yeah.
20: And we both think that the Kansas City Chiefs will miss the playoffs.
19: Well, isn't the stat that Jordan Love's never won his division? Like, Jordan Love's never won his division. So,
20: yeah.
19: Getting in by the skin of your teeth every year, like, it's going to come back to bite you at a certain point.
21: Justin Herbert hasn't either, but you guys both put him in.
19: Yeah, but
20: and
19: I mean,
20: I have Herbert going to a championship game.
19: Yeah, you've got Herbert going to a championship game.
20: Yeah.
21: Take a look. Sure. Their careers are eerily similar if you were to compare Justin Herbert and Justin Love.
19: And I think they're respectively, they're the nerds' quarterbacks. The NFL writers' nerds' quarterbacks. And I mean that respectively. Love my NFL nerds.
20: Oh, do you? Yeah.
19: But
20: okay.
19: when you're ranking quarterbacks, sure, putting Jordan Love and Justin Herbert in like the top five every time, not for me. And I do think that you and I have talked at length,
20: not for me,
19: about Kansas City and just how uninspiring that roster is besides having Patrick Mahomes.
20: Raj, is there anything that stands out to you with our picks?
21: Yes, and it's one we've talked about it a little bit before. The just kind of assumed confidence that first year head coach Jesse Minter is going to walk right in with Declan Doyle and the Baltimore Ravens are this like shoo-in. I find interesting, not just to make the playoffs, but like probably a favorite to get to the conference championship. I feel like we're making a lot of assumptions about a first year rookie head coach and a first year rookie OC who's never called plays before, but he just like worked with Ben Johnson for a year.
20: Yeah, that's a good call.
19: Two rookie head coach. I've got Bills and Ravens in my...
21: Yeah, Bills Buffalo, one Joe feels Brady a little different because at least Brady was already there and he's just kind of like ascending in the role. But Minter's brand new, coming from a team that didn't exactly have a lot of like huge success either. And we're just projecting it. I find that very interesting. We all know the talent the Ravens have, but that stood out to me. It wasn't just that you guys put them there, but how like, oh, of course it's got to be Baltimore, right?
19: Raj, do you think that Chris and I, not having the Packers in and having the Bears in, do you think we're too high on the Bears?
20: No.
21: I didn't ask you.
19: I didn't ask you. I didn't ask you.
21: No.
19: The Bears didn't do anything.
20: The Bears
19: didn't do anything to address their pass rush. They have a horrible defense.
20: I'll answer for you. No.
19: That relied only on turnovers.
21: Yeah.
19: They got rid of DJ Moore. You're assuming that Caleb Williams is going to have another great year with Ben Johnson. If you look at it, it wasn't really a great year.
21: Weapons as well. We don't know when Micah Parsons is coming back. They lost a defensive coordinator.
19: No, I understand
21: that. We don't know.
19: But we also are just brushing off the Vikings.
20: Oh, I'll admit it right now. 100%. If Micah Parsons was playing week one, I would have Green Bay as the final wild card.
19: Of course. I think so too.
20: And I would have Chicago missing out. I think Micah Parsons not being there for perhaps the first 8 weeks of the season is a major problem for
21: Green Bay. But also, Abdallah, there's a Bears assumption, and we're going to get to it later with 32 questions. There's this Bears assumption that Caleb Williams is going to take a big jump and that mitigates like the losses and this kind of stuff, because if he's at that level of quarterback, then it would overcome some of the stuff you guys are talking about.
19: Okay, better question. Are we too quick to dismiss the Vikings?
20: No, they're the Vikings.
19: They've got a way better quarterback.
21: It's such a wild card now with Kyler Murray. You
19: They've
21: go
19: got
21: back
19: a way
21: to Sam Darnold. They were good. is do we think Kyler Murray will be as good as Sam Darnold was there 2 years ago? Because if so, then we are discounting them.
20: Yeah,
21: because they were really good.
20: He probably will be. He'll probably be really better than that. Yeah, Raj, you're right. We probably are discrediting Minnesota. That's the one we're overlooking.
21: But that whole division is good. Like, you guys both said, we all think the Lions are going to be better this year. So something kind of has to give, unless it's this year's version of the NFC West.
19: And three teams get in.
20: Yeah, and like that's where when you do this exercise, and I think that's why I thought of us doing this today, because you can't just say 11 teams make the playoffs, right? Like mm-hmm. you have to eventually look at who's going to win their division, and then how do those three wildcard spots kind of break up? And when you look at it, there's going to be a really good team in the NFC that misses the playoffs.
19: Mm-hmm.
20: And I'm just kind of looking at the landscape of the conference, and I could see Seattle, you know, not being as good as they were last year, and that division not getting three teams in. So that was fun. Good conversation. You can join the show at 310-840-4910. 55 days away from the start of the NFL season. How about that?
19: Yeah, love doing this at 55 days away.
20: Well, we can do it again at 33 and at 17. And yes.
19: 17 days, yeah. We'll do it at 2 days away from the start of the NFL. So we'll give our final prediction 2 days away.
20: Tomorrow for the summer of football, I'll come up with something even better.
19: Okay.
20: I'll come up with something even better for you guys.
19: 4 days away.
20: With 54 days left before the start of the football season, I'll come up with something outstanding for you guys. We have the World Cup of Soup coming up next here on the show. And international soccer is down to its final match. 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

0: Hollywood One Sports. Here's Chris Black and Adam Abdallah.
1: Argentina won in their semifinal game yesterday against England, 2-1. They will now play Spain on Sunday at 3 Eastern in New York, New Jersey Stadium, or MetLife, as the rest of us call it, for the World Cup final.
2: You just got fined by FIFA.
1: Nah, we don't work for FIFA. We're good. We will watch the soccer, though, on Sunday, Argentina and Spain, and throughout the World Cup here on the show. We have celebrated the World Cup with the World Cup of Soup.
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1: 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And then he put it into a bracket. And we are down to the final matches of the World Cup of Soup.
2: That's right, Chris. 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And speaking of spicy, the Spice Kings, Ghana.
1: Wow.
2: Have met their match.
1: Oh, no. With the fufu?
2: The fufu is not a fufu no more. And the problem with Chris, with the fufu took on Ecuador. And Ceballado was the number one seed of the tournament. And the number one seed took down Ghana, the peanut butter fufu with chicken. And the chicken was, it was a spicy soup. It was a great soup. And much like South Korea with the yukazon, I can't eat that fufu every day.
1: Okay.
2: It's spicy.
1: Too much for you.
2: Can't put that thumb in the fufu every day, Chris.
1: I'm just a man.
2: I'm just a man. I'm not a machine.
1: Just make sure you ask first.
2: I'm just a man, okay? So Enceboyado has moved on to the final against the darlings of the tournament, Japan.
1: Okay? They really are. The noodle.
2: The beef udon noodles.
1: Beef udon noodle. You have been raving about this soup.
2: Yes.
1: The Japanese soup. The entire World Cup of Soup.
2: I have been. And so they are the sixth seed taking on the number one seed, Enceboyado. Enceboyado from Ecuador is a fish stew. It is the dish of Ecuador. It is known throughout Ecuador. It's the most popular in the country's coastal region. It's got cassava. It's got, they put avocado in it. They put onion in it. It's awesome. Huge chunks of tuna. Well,
1: you
2: got to
1: have the chunks, man.
2: It was great. It was so good. So this is our final matchup. In the World Cup of Soup, we don't do a third place matchup. That's boring.
1: That's just
2: for the sponsors.
1: Have your third place and fourth place soups battle?
2: We don't do that. No, we don't do that. So our final matchup, what a tournament it's been. The highlights have been great. We don't do a one shining spoon.
1: one shining soup.
2: One shining soup. We don't do that in the tournament, Chris. We don't do one shining spoon here in the World Cup of Soup. 12 nations, one broth to rule them all. We don't do that. Here,
1: cue the Luther Vandross.
5: The soup is tasted.
2: Me eating soup.
1: You go.
2: Me with putting my thumb in the fufu.
1: Easy.
2: So our final matchup today: Ecuador, the fish stew, taking on Japan, the beef udon noodle. 12 nations have come down to two. One broth. To rule them all, we will have our winner. We will announce our winner
1: tomorrow.
2: For the World Cup of Soup. What a tournament it's been. It's been amazing. Thank you all for participating in the subreddit. We appreciate your votes.
1: So there you go. The World Cup of Soup. We're down to one final match.
3: No soup for you.
0: Black and Abdallah's World Cup of Soup.
4: Soup is good food.
1: You know what they say, Abdallah? It's not about the destination of the soups. It's about the soups you taste along the way.
2: It is, yeah. Yeah, and the fufus.
1: And the fufus that you stick your thumb into.
2: Yeah, uh-huh. Yep.
1: It's what you're supposed to do.
2: It is. That's what they tell you to do. Just ask for permission first.
1: Wow. How about that? We have gotten to the...

0: WJBC and Beer Nuts present the Scott Miller Show hat. This is an embroidered baseball cap. On the front of it, the Beer Nuts logo and the Scott Miller Show logo. And on the back of the hat, my cartoon photo with the big mustache. This is not a contest prize. This hat is not for sale. The only way to get a Scott Miller hat is when I gift them randomly. Now, there is only one rule. You cannot ask for a hat. If you ask for one, you are restricted from receiving a hat. You are banned. You do not get a hat. WJBC, good morning. Who's this?
1: Good morning. This is your mom. I want a hat. I'm a down low.
0: Mom?
1: We won't tell anybody.
0: What is rule number one?
2: Don't ask for a hat.
0: No hat for her.
3: The squeeze ass license plate.
4: Some people tried to get that license plate and couldn't get that.
3: And the state of Florida sends poor little Nancy.
5: I don't think a woman that lives in a senior community that's going to be 77 years old next month will be driving around with what this plate has to say.
3: Squeeze ass. Poor Nancy.
4: No. Embrace Nancy.
3: Why not?
4: She would be the talk of the nursing home.
3: I don't think she. Don't do that to Nancy. Looks able bodied.
4: She
3: looks like she's out there on her own.
4: She just said she's in a nursing home.
3: Oh, did she really? Is that in the clip?
4: Did you not listen to your own clip?
5: I don't think a woman that lives in a senior community.
3: Is that the same?
4: Senior community.
3: Senior community could be your own home in community
4: that's fine.
3: Of seniors.
4: Senior community. She'd be the
3: talk.
4: She'd be the talk of Del Boca Vista.
3: Is that
4: PC
3: way of saying nursing home now?
4: She'd be the talk of Del Boca Vista.
3: Are we being anti something by saying nursing home?
4: I don't think so.
3: Are
4: we being ageist by talking?
3: Say nursing home anymore?
4: Fine.
3: Whatever.
4: I think she would be the talk of Del Boca Vista if she's out there driving around squeezing ass.
3: Squeeze ass.
4: All right.
3: Here she comes.
5: I don't think.
4: Is she single?
5: A woman that lives in a senior community that's going to be 77 years old next month will be driving around.
4: Why does she look like she's smiling in that picture?
3: She is. She's having fun in the news report. That's why. And I would say, to your question, it kind of looks like she has rings on her ring finger.
4: All right.
3: So she may not be on the market, since you're concerned, Abdallah, about squeeze-ass Nancy.
4: Well, just because you're on the market doesn't mean you can't be out
3: I'm reading the story
4: there.
3: From CBS,
4: just you got
3: local
4: a ring,
3: CBS.
4: Just because you got a ring doesn't mean you can't be out there.
3: What CBS station is this down in Florida? South Florida woman, CBS News, Miami. Let's see. She's got rings on the fingers, Abdallah. I know you're concerned about Nancy with the squeeze-ass license plate, she's available.
4: It's not an invitation.
3: Well, I know. You're
4: it's
3: trying to figure out
4: down
3: if she's single.
4: It's not an upside-down pineapple. All right?
3: First of all, you don't know these communities, man.
4: That's what I'm saying. Maybe she's worried it is an invitation. Maybe she's worried it is putting it out there.
5: A woman that lives in a senior community that's going to be 77 years old next month. We'll be driving around with what this plate has to say.
4: Nancy, come on, get with the times.
3: She is having fun with it, though. Like, she could have been, like, angry. She sounds like she's, you know, she finds it funny that this is.
4: It seems like.
3: Oh, no, here's a picture of her and her. That looks like her husband. There he is. Look at the cool shades. Look at him.
4: That looks like a dude that squeezed some ass.
3: No, you're right. That does look like with the aviators,
4: like a guy,
3: the
4: that
3: mustache.
4: That looks like a guy that has squeezed some ass.
3: If you can see this photo, this guy looks like South Beach.
4: That looks like a guy that looks at the camera and goes, can and have.
3: With a big thumbs up, right? And like that's how they close out the news broadcast, right? Nancy's husband squeezing ass.
4: Can and will do,
3: yes. With the aviators and the mustache. And look, he's got the big hair weave. Like, he's got the swoop of hair.
4: Puts on a hat and just goes, yeah. You're damn right.
3: Buddy, yes. She said that she showed the men in the retirement community and they were impressed with the plate.
4: Damn right.
3: One 89-year-old senior replied, good.
4: 89. Yeah, that's awesome. Put that on a golf cart. Ride that thing around.
3: Well, they do in Florida.
4: Come on.
3: You've seen those communities?
4: I know.
3: That's what they do.
4: My grandparents used to live in one. It was awesome.
3: That's great. How about that? Shout out to Nancy.

0: for her service.
1: Yeah.
0: With her license plate.
1: We salute you.
0: CBS Miami. How about that?
2: I don't think a woman that lives in a senior community that's going to be 77 years old next yes. month
1: Look at
2: will
1: him.
2: Be driving around.
1: You can see the picture on our YouTube. He's got yeah. the chains on.
0: I know, right? Like,
1: yeah.
0: He's definitely, he's loving it, right?
1: Yeah.
0: Like, he's, all right. Like, he is right. about that. All right. Shout out to Nancy for her.
1: What does her shirt say?
0: I can't read it all. It's one of those t-shirts that has a message.
1: Yeah.
0: I can't really read it, but it does say oldest on it. The oldest something.
1: The oldest.
0: That's what I can make out.
1: Yeah.
0: So far, this something, something, the oldest.
1: Is the
0: something.
1: Oldest I've ever seen.
0: Yeah, the oldest I've. So far, this is as. I don't know.
1: So far,
0: I can't
1: this
0: read
1: is the oldest I've ever seen. So far, this is the oldest I've ever been, is what I think it
3: and
1: says.
3: Then it ends.
0: Oh, yeah.
3: It must be cropped off there because I'm looking at another image of her and it says, so far, this is the oldest I've ever been alive.
1: Okay.
0: Oh, so we're missing that part of it too.
1: Okay.
3: Yeah.
0: All right.
1: See, she's a little jokester.
0: Yeah, right? She's
1: a little live, laugh, love.
0: Yeah, she's a little spicy,
1: all right? See?
0: Right,
1: come right. on.
0: See? Shout out to Nancy.
1: Come on, Nance.
0: For the license plate. That's great.
1: Nance. Come on, Nance.
0: Squeeze ass. Yes. That's amazing.
1: Can and have.
0: It's Black and Abdallah here on Westwood One Sports. We continue with 32 questions in 32 days. Next up, the Chicago Bears. Can Caleb Williams win an MVP? We'll talk about that next.
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0: 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Here's Chris Black and Adam Abdallah.
1: Seriously. 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The live stream is up there every single day. New content posted daily right there. Black and Abdallah Show right there on YouTube. Thank you to Raj and Roy for producing today's show. Up next, Jim Rome and the Jim Rome Show coming up in about 17 minutes right here on Westwood One Sports. I'm Chris Black along with Adam Abdallah as we continue to preview heading towards training camp. 32 questions in 32 days. Next up, the Chicago Bears.
0: 32 questions in 32 days. Black and Abdallah discuss every NFL team's biggest question heading into training camp. Today's team, the Chicago Bears.
2: Williams drifting, sprinting for space, in all kinds of trouble, put it up for grabs.
0: Today's question, can Caleb Williams level up to MVP caliber?
1: I think this is a loaded question. I think at some point he can. I'm not sold entirely, Abdallah, that Caleb Williams will be a MVP caliber quarterback in this next season. I think at some point in his career, he will be. And at some point in his career, he'll be a top five quarterback. I don't know if we're a little early on this. And I feel, as a Bears fan, I feel the excitement, and I cannot wait for this upcoming football season. 55 days away, we're going to get there. And I'm excited to see the Bears play well this upcoming season because last year was a surprise. They had all those comeback wins. You just heard the highlight. Caleb pulled off those crazy throws at the end of games. He needs to be better at the start of games, in the first half of games. If Caleb Williams can be better in the first half of games, yes, he can be an MVP level quarterback. We have yet to see that though, so I'm asking you, off of the question, can he be an MVP caliber quarterback? Can he? Are we doing this too early? The MVP conversation with Caleb Williams. Are we having this conversation too early?
3: No, I don't think so. I said it this offseason, I said it months ago that at some point in his career, Caleb Williams will win a Super Bowl and he will win an MVP. He will. He's that talented. And I think that it's just a matter of him refining the easy stuff and taking what the defense is giving him. And not trying to hit a home run on every single play. And if he learns to do that, and I think that that's what Ben Johnson is going to instill in him this offseason, or try to instill in him this offseason. The completion percentage is obviously not there, 58%. The yards are not there. The Bears have never had a 4,000-yard passer. They're the only team in the NFL to never have a 4,000-yard passer. He got to 3,900 last year. He cut his sacks by more than half, 68 his rookie year to 24 last year. That's a great improvement. But he needs to be able to take the easy stuff to move the ball down the field. The Bears have one of the best offensive lines in the NFL now. He is given all the time in the world back there. Run the football, take the easy throws. He has to make the easy throws too. It's not just taking them, it's making them. And a lot of the times, he was a little erratic with those easy throws.
1: Yeah.
3: So
1: a little nonchalant, a little not really focused at the start of games.
3: Exactly. And that's it. It's not just taking them. He tried to take them. It's making those easy throws. And if he can dial that in and make those easy throws, you're not necessarily going to need the heroics at the end of games and need the crazy, I'm going to drop back 25 yards to throw it 50 yards down the field to get a touchdown and bring this team back down in the last 2 minutes of games an NFL record of times. I think he can. I think he will. I don't think you're going to see it this season, but I think that at a certain point, this team can and will win a Super Bowl with Ben Johnson and Caleb Williams. And I think that at a certain point, you will see Caleb Williams win an MVP.
1: I think the best way that I can look at the situation would be less excitement, but more just standard good quarterback play.
3: Yeah.
1: Or like, I think it is possible that he can improve, but also we don't get the highlights that we saw last year at the end of games, because if he is improving, there's a chance that the Bears won't be put in those situations where he has to pull a rabbit out of the hat at the end with some kind of nonsense that only a couple of guys in the league can do.
3: Mm-hmm.
1: So it may not be as exciting, but they may be a better football team offensively if that's the case with Caleb Williams, and it all comes back to his improvement and if he can do it. And I think the other thing I would add to this conversation, can he play at an MVP caliber level this upcoming season? That's the big question for 32 questions in 32 days here on Black and Abdallah. Drake May did it last year.
3: Mm-hmm.
1: So if Drake May was an MVP caliber quarterback last year, why can't Caleb Williams be an MVP caliber quarterback this upcoming season?
3: I think that if the Bears are to accomplish the goals that they want, and obviously every team's goal is to win a Super Bowl, but if the Bears are to repeat as division champions with the defense that they have assembled or not assembled this year, because I believe that the interceptions, the fumbles, the turnover recovery that they had on defense, the pendulum is probably going to swing the other way. It might not, but more than likely it's going to. Caleb Williams is going to have to take a massive jump in production and not be able to do the heroics he was able to. And if they're going to repeat as division champions, it's because Caleb Williams takes a huge jump, and the second year with Ben Johnson as head coach shows exactly what this is. And look, every NFL expert that you hear, former player, former coach, every analyst says that Ben Johnson's the real deal.
1: Mm-hmm.
3: There's still question marks about Caleb.
1: Yeah.
3: But everybody says that is talking about Ben Johnson in the same breath as Shanahan and McVay, and says that Ben Johnson has the potential to be just as good as those coaches. And this is the year where if you have a quarterback with the talent level that Caleb Williams has, this is where you see the fruits of that coaching go into the talent of the quarterback. It's where they come together.
1: You can call the show at 310-840-4910, like Ray in Chicago, on with Bleck and Abdallah. What's up, Ray?
4: Hey, fellas, how you guys doing this week?
1: We're good, man. What do you got for us today?
4: Well, buddy, so I'm going to leave the Bears one for another day, but I want to propose a bet to you gentlemen.
1: Oh, a bet. A little sandwich bet? What do you got there? A little sandwich bet?
4: I tell you what, if I lose, Abdallah, you tell me which is your favorite soup out of this that you want. I'll get you the biggest bowl of soup.
3: All right.
4: And I'll get you guys a bottle of something tasty that you like. That's what I'll pay, okay?
1: What's your bet, Ray? What do you have?
4: Well, I'm going to call. You got to give me, I will hit 1, 2, 3, 4, 5, 6. Out of these 7, we're going to do a parlay. I got to hit at least 6 of these.
1: If
4: they all hit, I would love to, you guys invite me one day and hang out with you guys during the show. That's the bet.
1: So you're doing a parlay?
3: All right,
1: like, come on, give us the legs. All right, come on. This is a national radio show. What are we doing here? Parlays? What's going on?
4: Listen, the Bears 10 wins. Patriots won't make playoffs. Chargers will make playoffs. Chiefs will make playoffs. Texans in the championship game. And Dallas and the Ravens will not make it to the championship game. I got to hit all of those for me to win.
1: Okay. All right. You got to hit them all. All right. Thank you, Ray.
4: I get one mulligan. But
1: he wants a breakfast ball.
3: Go to the window at Vegas and tell him you get a mulligan.
4: Get the mulligan. Come on.
3: No.
4: Get a mulligan. This is preseason, you know. Come on. Give
3: 55
4: me the mulligan.
3: Days.
1: What are we doing?
4: You guys let me know what you think, all right?
1: Thank you, Ray. There's Ray in Chicago. Calling Bleck and Abdallah here on Westwood One Sports and the Westwood One Sports
3: app. There's no mulligans in parlays.
1: What are we doing?
3: You don't get a mulligan in parlays.
1: I've got a

0: in 6 other balls of my choosing.
1: Man. I wish I could go to the window in Vegas and be like, yeah, so I...
0: By the way.
1: I bet this parlay, but I get a mulligan on this one, right?
0: Have you seen this? We were talking about this the other day because at the Home Run Derby, Will Ferrell was out there.
2: Are you guys ready to watch some balls go very far into the air?
0: Funny man.
1: Apparently not a lot of people watch balls go very far either.
0: Yeah, I have the... I think 5.3 million people watch on Netflix, the Home Run Derby, which was like down big time from last year's Home Run Derby.
2: The Liberty Bell comes and takes photos of him.
0: Will Ferrell, his new show on Netflix that they were promoting during the Home Run Derby, some of the reviews are in for the new show, The Hawk, where he's a golfer being funny. IGN, here's the review on The Hawk.
1: Yeah.
0: The Hawk is an unfunny swing and a miss from Will Ferrell and his talented friends. Variety, here's their review.
1: Okay.
0: The Hawk, Will Ferrell's Netflix golf comedy, is a major disappointment.
1: Okay.
0: The New York Post, Will Ferrell's golf show, The Hawk, isn't up to par.
1: All right, that's two out of three trying to make golf puns. All right.
0: Ready? Ready for the third one? Let's see. We've got one more golf pun. The Hollywood Reporter. Here's the review. Will Ferrell and a stellar supporting cast are a wasted in Netflix's whiff of a golf comedy.
1: Okay, all right.
0: A whiff of a golf comedy.
1: All right.
0: So the reviews are in for The Hawk. Are you going to watch The Hawk with Will Ferrell?
1: I'm absolutely not.
2: Are you guys ready to watch some balls go very far into the air?
0: But he's a golfer being funny.
1: I am absolutely not going to watch that. The best thing Will Ferrell's ever done is Ashley Schaefer in Eastbound and Down.
0: Ooh.
1: That's the best thing Will Ferrell.
0: Will Ferrell in Old School is probably the tops for me.
1: Ashley Schaefer BMW is insane comedy. That's the tops for me.
0: And Netflix, the Home Run Derby, the ratings are pretty low.
1: 5 million.
0: Not good. Not good. So there you go. There's Will Ferrell, his new show, The Hawk. Abdallah's going to check it out.
1: No.
0: Jim Rome and the Jim Rome Show is coming up next.
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20: From ABC News, I'm Michelle Franzen. Hostilities between the U.S. and Iran continuing to escalate. ABC's James Longman says the Strait of Hormuz remains at the center.
21: A U.S. aircraft attacked a tanker trying to make port at Karg Island. That is the Iranian oil terminal in the Persian Gulf. CENTCOM says that it gave this tanker multiple warnings and it did not heed them. This is in breach of the blockade that the U.S. currently has on Iranian ports.
20: Tonight, President Trump will deliver a speech to Americans, White House Press Secretary Caroline Leavitt giving a preview.
22: I think the American people will be relieved to hear what they are hearing from the President of the United States and his commitment to transparency and the focus on the integrity of our elections tonight.
20: Sources familiar with the matter tell ABC News the President will detail information received from the DNI office related to the 2020 election. Some outgoing Republicans critical of the President say looking back at the 2020 elections does not help with the party's message. Democratic Minority Leader Hakeem Jeffries calling for the president to be checked out, he says, saying why does he continue to focus on conspiracy theory related to the 2020 presidential election that every rational person in the U.S. knows he's lost. In Texas Hill Country, catastrophic flooding being blamed for at least one death. Governor Greg Abbott says the person died between Kerrville and Comfort. He says no camps along the flooded Guadalupe River have sustained damage. The governor also says 70 people have been rescued so far. ABC's Faith Abube is in Kerrville.
23: The river is quietly in the middle, usually. I'm being told that usually there are about maybe 2,000 cubic feet of water moving through the river per second. Today, at the height of it, it was about 215,000 cubic feet of water per second moving. We've been getting emergency alerts nonstop. Every few minutes, they would come in.
20: Retail sales soaring last month, in part to Americans buying more vehicles and Amazon Prime Day purchases. You're listening to ABC News.
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3: A Blue Angels low flyby for beachgoers near their Florida home base this week set off a review, but it appears the incident is getting a pass from Defense Secretary Pete Hegseth.
24: When President Donald Trump approached the podium to deliver his State of the Union address in February, one of the few people who knew what he was about.
3: Officials with the U.S. Navy's Blue Angels say that they're conducting a review of a low-altitude pass that rocked beachgoers in Pensacola Beach. On social media, though, Secretary of Defense Pete Hegseth writing that the flyovers will continue until morale improves, while the White House shared photos of the incident with the caption, "It's okay to love America." In Florida, two deputies were shot and injured in Ruskin, just south of Tampa. Police say one of the sheriff's deputies was struck in the face, the other in the neck after a suspect began firing. Deputies arriving on scene after a report that the suspect had taken his ex-girlfriend hostage overnight. Hillsborough County Sheriff Chad Cronister.
25: Our two deputy sheriffs were medevaced to Tampa General Hospital, where they're currently undergoing some of the best medical care they can receive in this county, if not in this state.
3: The suspect shot by a third deputy, and police say he died, the suspect did, while being transported to the hospital. The third deputy was not injured. Scientists say a massive great white shark, recently spotted and tagged off North Carolina, appears to be headed north to Cape Cod. Michelle Franzen, ABC News.
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5: 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I'm Jim Taylor, helping out ag broadcasting buddy D. Loss Yonke. 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Then some help from RFD Radio Network's summer intern. That's Jonna Fulcher. She's out and about this summer, and we'll have some coverage from the Georgetown Ridge Farm. Let's get to the closing numbers today. Corn and beans finishing lower. Chicago wheat steady. September corn closing 441 and a half, down 6. December corn down 5.5, 464. And March corn 479 and a half, down 4.75. August beans 1195, down 7.25. September beans down 7, 1185.25. And November beans, 1195, down 6.75. Looking at the wheat complex, Chicago September contract, 674.75, down 2.75. September KC wheat, down 3.5 today, 716.5. August bean meal, 322.90, up $4. August bean oil, 72.43, down 49 cents. Livestock trade on this Thursday, August live cattle, closing 227.07, down 305. 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
5: 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Shalene Reeves is with us. Midco Commodities. I was telling her off the air, I was looking for a bio on her, and a story came up in farmweeknow.com talking about memories of your first ever job. This is perfect. We've been talking about heat index readings in the triple digits this week in Illinois. So, Shalene Reeves, take me back to your first job. You probably can feel it a little bit today, right, when you walk outside?
13: I can. It's days like this that I walk out, and I'm very thankful to have a job in the air conditioning. It takes me back to the hot, humid days detasseling corn and how I'd put on the black, hefty garbage bag first thing in the morning, so I wasn't all wet from the dew till the sun burned it off. And, you know, then we worked on the tan and detasseled corn. So things are definitely a little more cush in the air conditioning.
5: Yeah, but I always tell people as we grow older, it's always about, you know, the senses, the sights, the smells, the yes. sounds. You can relate to that when you were detasseling corn back in the day, I'm assuming.
13: Very much so. You can walk out in the morning and smell it almost on these hot, humid days, the corn growing.
5: Well, let's talk a little bit about this market. I guess let's first begin with, you know, a segue from, you know, your memories of working in the sweltering heat. Is this a weather market? Kind of analyze what's in play here as we talk to you in mid-July.
13: Well, we're definitely monitoring the weather as we get into the start of pollination for corn in some areas around here and as we move forward. So, yes, we are definitely keeping an eye on the weather. We had the updated U.S. drought monitor come out this morning. And, you know, conditions look a little better this week. The recent rainfall that we received across portions of the plain, the Midwest, and the eastern U.S. has led to some modest drought improvement in the major corn and soybean growing areas this week. But we did see dryness expand a little bit in parts of the northern plains and upper Midwest. So obviously, we're constantly monitoring the weather and the conditions, especially because we've been so hot this week. And that looks like it's going to be the dominant weather feature here as we move, you know, into the weekend. I think temperatures are going to stay hot and well above normal, and it's going to limit some of our rainfall. But, you know, I think models are mixed a little bit right now between the GFS and the EU, but I would say the GFS remains a little wetter for next week. So we'll see. Temperatures, I think, should also moderate a little bit, which should help conditions.
5: Well, the big story this week, no doubt, has been the wheat complex with the unrest in the Black Sea region. I guess, what do you make of that? And, you know, I guess what is the ceiling potentially for this wheat complex, you think?
13: Ooh, the ceiling is tough to predict. I mean, we definitely are seeing volatility there. I think we will continue to see volatility because, I mean, the conflict just continues to disrupt the shipping out of the Black Sea. So we've seen attacks on vessels and port infrastructure, and that's making grain exports more difficult, and it's forcing buyers to seek some alternatives. So this morning it sounded like two of Ukraine's three Black Sea ports were fully operational, while one, the grain intake, has been significantly reduced. So certainly something we are going to want to keep an eye on there. It's definitely going to drive prices here as we move forward. So depending on what happens, obviously, you know, we have the potential for prices to go higher. Where they go, I don't know that I'm comfortable putting a number on it. But I definitely think we're going to continue to see some volatility there.
5: And I guess kind of staying with the geopolitical theme, instability with the energy market, with, you know, this ceasefire apparently over between the U.S. and Iran. You know, that's something that we have to continue to follow with the ebb and flow. How do you assess, or how do you follow all of that?
13: Well, we definitely are watching the headlines every day and crude oil prices and what's happened there. Certainly something that impacts our markets. We are down a little bit here today. So we had kind of a three-day rally kind of despite the escalating tensions. But obviously things remain very uneasy there as well. We're seeing additional strikes in Iran, and Ukraine is targeting some Russian oil tankers in the Black Sea and things like that. So that all, you know, it leaves concerns over crude traveling through the Strait of Hormuz and what that means for crude oil, what it means for the energy markets, and certainly something we're going to be watching as we move forward.
5: Again, Shalene Reeves is with Midco Commodities, winding down our time here. Is, as we talked to you in mid-July, is maybe there a common question you're getting from producers or a common theme? Maybe that's how we can end it. What are you hearing from those farmer producers out there, or maybe a specific, you know, question?
13: Well, I think they obviously are hoping to know what the market's going to do, and I wish that we could accurately pinpoint that, but I think they're trying to determine what to do with the balance of their old crop ending stocks. I think they're waiting to see what's going to happen with China, if we're going to have an uptick in our export programs there that could benefit soybeans. Also, do we have the potential to sell some corn to China? I will say our old crop export sales this morning weren't very impressive, but our cumulative new crop corn sales were at a four-year high for this time of year, which is encouraging. Actually, that is beans. Our new crop beans are at a four-year high, whereas our cumulative new crop corn sales are at a five-year high. So both of those are encouraging. We certainly would like to see an uptick in demand, but given the instability geopolitically and the weather conditions possibly trimming some of the crop size and the potential for some strong demand, I do think there is the possibility that we can see some higher values moving forward.
5: All right, out of time. Time flying with Shalene Reeves with Midco Commodities. Shalene, thanks for joining us today. Greatly appreciate it.
13: Thanks, Jim. I appreciate it.
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1: Donna Fulcher, summer intern on RFD Radio Network, here with president of the Georgetown Fair, Donnie Hackler. The fair has been running July 11th through the 18th, so we're about halfway through. So, Donnie, do you want to just give a quick, brief introduction of yourself and why you are the fair board president and what that looks like for you?
2: Yeah, we've been running since Saturday, and I've been fair board president. This is my 13th year. I believe it's the 24th year I've been a part of the board. We have a board makeup of 24 members. We have several committees, and my main committee when I first came on was a queen committee, because in 2001 my youngest daughter was a fair queen here for Georgetown, Molly Hackler. And in 2002 I came on the board as a board member, and of course I was immediately plugged into the queen committee, as well as other committees as well. And, you know, just over that time, Milton Dahlenberg was our president at the time. Judy Greer was the president before that. So, you know, it's just kind of people get to a point where it's time for a change. And a lot of times change is good.
1: Mm-hmm. Well, those pageants will get you, especially if you have a winner.
2: That's what I've heard.
1: Yeah. So, again, halfway through the fair week, can you tell us a little bit about how the first half's been going and what the preparation looks like going into the fair week? I'm sure you have to prepare months ahead of time.
2: Absolutely. We actually start planning next year's fair, which will be 2027. During this week, we evaluate things as we go along and try to add some different things and cut some costs in some areas, and without hurting the exhibitors. Now, there's the million-dollar question right there, especially in a lot of people's minds. But preparation, you know, we spend majority of 2 weeks out here. The week before is full-time preparation, and then the week of the fair, and then Sunday, it's usually 95% all cleaned up and put away and packed away for another year. Mm-hmm. So it's kind of an ongoing process as far as our planning is concerned.
1: Mm-hmm. With all the planning, too, sometimes I wish the fairs could go just a little bit longer rather than just a week. It goes by so fast.
2: Yeah.
1: So with all your events, especially in the grandstand, Demo Derby, you had your queen pageant. Financially, what do you, or maybe you know now, what has been the most successful for the fair?
2: With the rodeo on Saturday night, we had a really good crowd. It's become increasingly difficult to find that zero or profit margin on your grandstand activities. Mm-hmm. Grandstand activities, like everything else, cost a lot more to put on. And so consequently, in order for those to pan out or work out financially, you have to either increase your cost of admission or bite the bullet, take a loss in some areas, hoping another area will pick up the difference. Mm-hmm. So that's kind of where we are. If we can go through a fair week and break even, we think we've been pretty successful. Mm-hmm. Unfortunately, weather is a big factor in a lot of that break even point or not break even point. And when you throw heat and or precipitation into the mix, it's not a good combination for a lot of people.
1: So I'm curious, too, on your concert. I was looking up your schedule for the week. Has that happened yet?
2: Friday night.
1: Okay. So I'm curious about this because it said throwback on the track.
2: We've been fortunate over the years to have some very good big-name artists mm-hmm. appear here. Garth Brooks appeared here.
1: Oh.
2: We had Kenny Chesney here. We had Tracy Byrd here. Mm-hmm. So we've been fortunate over the years to hit some of those performers as they were on the way up. And it's kind of, we got to a point where, again, it was becoming increasingly difficult for the math to work out on the larger shows. Several years ago, we went back, and as a board, we've always been an alcohol-free environment here. And we discussed and finally decided to add alcohol to our concert and our concert only. Fortunately or unfortunately, that was kind of the break-even point for us. Mm-hmm. Then as time goes on, you know, there are some acts that had members of the band one time tell me, as I was running them back and forth to the hotel to clean up to get on the road again, they said, "Well, how do you think you did?" "Well, you know, our gate was okay, but I don't think we sold a lot of alcohol," which is usually the difference maker. Mm-hmm. And they said, "Yeah, we usually don't have a big beer drinking following." So good for them, I guess, in one sense. But
1: right.
2: On the other hand, for us financially, it wasn't a big thing. But again, cost was a big factor in our deciding to do what we have done this year. And we're calling it Throwback on the Track because we are reverting back to a couple of local groups, which are actually less of a financial investment than some of the other groups through the big promoters. Again, our overhead is less, so therefore we have been able to reduce our cost of admission from what it had been in the past.
3: That's interesting. Yeah, so I ask on that because it seems like there's been somewhat of a trend in Illinois with county fairs, including my home county. We didn't have a concert this year, and it was kind of strange without it. So it's nice that you can find these alternative, financially
2: hopefully.
3: Less
2: absolutely.
3: Alternatives. What are some plans for the future? Where do you see the fair in the next few years?
2: Yeah, the biggest thing, you know, we were talking about the difference makers financially for us on the end where we can find that break-even point for the whole week. And unfortunately, there are very few carnivals in the area, the state, you know, possibly even the country. And it's again, it's cost of those rides that they bring. It's difficult to... They've got labor issues. They've got in Illinois, the minimum hourly wage has gone up, so their cost has increased there. So, you know, they try to pass their cost along, and if that's one of the things that we really depend on to get us to that break-even point, then we've got to look at some ways to modify that a little bit. And I'm not certain we have that answer right off hand.
3: All right. Well, thank you so much, Donnie Hackler, the Georgetown Fair president. This is Jonna Fulcher on RFD Radio Network.
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0: WJBC and Beer Nuts present the Scott Miller Show hat. This is an embroidered baseball cap. On the front of it, the Beer Nuts logo and the Scott Miller Show logo. And on the back of the hat, my cartoon photo with the big mustache. This is not a contest prize. This hat is not for sale. The only way to get a Scott Miller hat is when I gift them randomly. Now, there is only one rule. You cannot ask for a hat. If you ask for one, you are restricted from receiving a hat. You are banned. You do not get a hat. WJBC, good morning. Who's this?
1: Good morning. This is your mom. I want a hat. I'm a down low.
0: Mom?
1: We won't tell anybody.
0: What is rule number one?
2: Don't ask for a hat.
0: No hat for her.
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5: 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I'm Jim Taylor on the RFB Radio Network, helping out ag broadcasting buddy D. Ross Gonkey. Let's talk transportation. Ribbon cutting for a new bridge last weekend connecting Randolph County, Illinois, and Perry County, Missouri. The $307 million project replaces the Chester Bridge, built in 1942, with a modern bridge that improves safety, mobility, and reliability for the public, commercial vehicles, and agricultural traffic that travels between Illinois and Missouri each day. Overseen by MoDOT, the project was made possible through a partnership between Missouri and Illinois with the Illinois Department of Transportation, investing approximately $143 million in the bridge and the Illinois approach through Rebuild Illinois. The new bridge features two 12-foot lanes with shoulders, replacing the aging structure with a wider, safer, and more reliable crossing. The improvements ensure the bridge will continue to serve as an important transportation link supporting regional commerce, agriculture, emergency services, and local travel in southern Illinois and southeast Missouri. The bridge, named in honor of longtime Chester resident and bridge advocate Don Welge, carries 7,000 vehicles daily, with approximately 25% being commercial motor vehicle traffic. Staying with transportation, work continues on the new Concourse D at O'Hare Airport. A 14-story tower crane now stands over the construction site. Officials say the crane represents a major milestone as work advances on the new 19-gate passenger facility. The expansion at the airfield is expected to be completed in late 2028. Applications are open for the Illinois Workforce Pell for short-term workforce programs. Workforce Pell is a federal expansion of the Pell Grant program that allows eligible students to use Pell funding for short-term workforce training programs aligned with in-demand occupations. Beginning this upcoming academic year, qualifying programs can offer students a pathway to a recognized credential tied to employer-validated, high-skill, high-wage, or in-demand jobs across the state. Applications close on August the 31st. Illinois is strengthening support of service members and veterans in the state. Governor Pritzker signing three bills into law that will fortify recruitment to the Illinois National Guard with newly incentivized peer-to-peer referral practices. The measures also connect Illinois veterans to continued education pathways and life-saving breakthrough therapies for suicide prevention. The laws go into effect next year. Treasury Secretary Scott Bessent says the U.S. Mint will begin striking a $1 coin featuring President Trump. A rendering of the new coin was released this week, commemorating the 250th anniversary of the signing of the Declaration of Independence. The piece, which is not real gold but does boast a gold-like finish, will be available in the fall. The last and only time a living president was featured on currency struck by the U.S. Mint was a century ago. The half-dollar coin featured the

then President Calvin Coolidge, who was silhouetted behind the bust of President George Washington. Frontier Airlines passengers will soon be able to use Wi-Fi. The airline says that starting early next year, flights will offer high-speed internet through SpaceX's Starlink. Beyond watching movies on a flight, the airline says Starlink will also provide connectivity for pilots, flight attendants, maintenance teams, and ground operations. Pricing has not yet been announced. One medicine note, this occurred in Chicago. A patient from Iowa has become the first in the country to receive a quadruple organ transplant, including retransplanted lungs. Northwestern Medicine says 36-year-old Elizabeth Worley of Montezuma, Iowa, received two donor lungs, a liver, and a kidney. The transplants are related to complications from cystic fibrosis and chronic rejection of a previous lung transplant. Northwestern says redo lung transplants are one of the most complex procedures in medicine. This is Profit Watch on the RFD Radio Network. 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Sold means sold. Let's check the closing numbers on this Thursday. Corn and beans finishing lower, wheat steady. September corn closing 441.5 down 6. December corn down 5.5, 464. March corn 479.5 down 4.75. August beans on this Thursday, 1195 down 7.25. September beans down 7, 1185.25. And November beans, 1195 down 6.75. September Chicago wheat, 674.75. That's down 2.75. September KC wheat today, 716.5, down 3.5. August bean meal up $4, 322.90. August bean oil, 72.43, down 49 cents. Livestock market, August feeders, 346.60, down 3.35. September feeder cattle, 340.35. That's down 4.02. August live cattle, 227.07, down 3.05. October live cattle, 223.27, down 272. Lean hog complex today, August contract, $100.27, down a nickel. October lean hogs up 20 cents, 86.92. Quickly, the energy market, September Brent crude oil, 84.15, down 80 cents. And I'm Jim Taylor. 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
1: Born and raised here on this farm, we plan our day on the weather, and also I enjoy the markets. Very easy. I gotta admit, I'm a guy that's not too techy. I can get in there and find, you know, what I'm looking for very easy, which is great.
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2: Closing numbers on this Thursday on the RFD Radio Network. I'm Jim Taylor. Corn and beans lower, wheat steady. September corn closing 441 and a half, down 6. December corn down 5 and a half, 464. March corn down 4 and 3 quarters, 479 and a half. August beans down 7 and a quarter, 1195. September beans down 7, 1185 and a quarter. November beans, 1195, down 6 and 3 quarters. September Chicago wheat, 674 and 3 quarters, down 2 and 3 quarters. August bean meal, 322.90, up $4. August bean oil closing, 72.43, down 49 cents. Livestock trade, August feeders, 346.60, down 3.35. August live cattle, 227.07, down 3.05. And August lean hogs closing, $100.27, down a nickel. Closing numbers on this Thursday, Jim Taylor on the RFD Radio Network.
3: Welcome back to RFD Profit Watch. I'm DeLoss Yonke, joined through technology with Gretchen Tuck. She is an economist at the National Corn Growers Association in D.C. Gretchen, how are you?
4: I'm well, thanks for asking. Glad to be here.
3: Well, thank you for doing this. We saw a story dated July 6th. Study shows corn growers contribute significantly to the U.S. economy. One of those things where, yeah, we kind of assumed it, but nice to have some actual numbers behind it. Is this an annual, or is this a new study for you?
4: This is something we do every year looking. So we look at the value of the corn crop. So this is this year's report. It was on that 2025 crop, so that big, massive 17 billion bushel crop. And, you know, I'm based in D.C., and sometimes I talk with folks that know a lot about corn, and sometimes I talk with folks that have never seen a cornfield in their life. And one thing that is consistent across DC is that people do know what a dollar is. So when we're able to put a pretty big dollar sign on that, that makes a lot of folks pay attention, whether they are really in tune and locked in with the corn and the ag economy, or maybe they're not aware of how important that is in their state. We get a lot of traction and value out of explaining how big and how impactful corn growing in the U.S. is for everybody when we can put a dollar sign on it.
3: That's interesting you say that. The FFA secretary has always been stationed by the ear of corn, wherever corn is grown and wherever FFA members meet. So that's interesting that not everybody, but I guess the more and more you'd have people that could be removed from a cornfield.
4: Yes, sir. Yes, sir. So this is a good way to talk about it. And we have data for all 50 states. We do the study at the state level. So we can talk about how, you know, you may not think that corn is important to the economy of Alaska like you do in Illinois. But when we're able to draw those connections and conclusions and put job numbers on it, it goes a long way.
3: Okay, let's do some big, you mentioned state by state. So we'll get to Illinois in a little bit. But let's do some big overhead numbers. What are we talking about?
4: Absolutely.
3: Value and output and jobs and all those things.
4: So when we look at that crop, like I said, grown in 2025, you know, the value of that crop was estimated about $70 billion. So that's a pretty big number in and of itself. But what we do is take this and put it in a model on a state-by-state basis that looks at those direct impacts, so like that corn crop, so a farmer, and then the indirect impacts as well. So we know this, you know this in a rural community, that it's not just the farmer, but the farmer is buying their inputs, they're patronizing the local equipment dealer, they're spending their wages in that economy. So we look at all of those effects aggregated into one. And when we do that, we can put a $142 billion number on the total economic contribution of corn to the U.S. economy. That's pretty big. A huge number in and of itself is 482,000 jobs are supported. Like I said, that's not just farmers, but that's the folks supporting them. That's the transportation industry. That is how they're spending their wages at your rural hospitals, the taxes they pay, et cetera. And those folks are bringing home $32 billion in wages, which is a pretty big deal. So, you know, if those numbers don't grab your attention, another way we put it is that for every bushel of corn produced in the United States in 2025, that generated an associated $8.34 in economic activity to the broader U.S. economy.
3: Wow. By the way, $70 billion from the crop before at 14.9 billion bushels, that was a value of 64.7. So, you know, that's some very consistent contributions. And also thinking that the crop was estimated 415, so less than 5-year average, less than 10-year average, less than a 20-year average. So, you know, and part of that comes with growing big crops, not all of it, but that in spite of those low prices, it still has a huge economic contribution to it. So, you have three effects also. So there's a direct effect, an indirect effect, and an induced effect. What are those differences?
4: Absolutely. So the direct effect is that corn crop I mentioned. That's the $70 billion. That's the actual value of a corn farmer producing that crop and what that means, that value of that crop. The indirect effects are something we characterize as upstream effects. So all of the money and the value it takes to grow and produce that crop. So that's fertilizer production. That's your local equipment dealer. That's administration. That's research and development. All of those things that are upstream before that crop actually gets into the ground. The induced effects are how all of those folks that are involved in growing this crop, whether that is on the input side, the upstream side, or the actual farmer, are spending those wages. So they're paying rents into your communities. They're going to buy a coffee on their way into town. They're spending money at your local restaurant. And we know how important it is, especially that a lot of these folks are based in rural communities. So how important it is that they're spending that money in the local economy, right? They're patronizing local restaurants and hospitals and paying taxes into the local school base. So how important that is that these are really generating a lot of that economic activity for some of these rural areas as well.
3: Okay, let's do a little state breakdown then. What does that mean for Illinois, the number two, and consistently the second biggest corn-producing state in the country?
4: Absolutely. Illinois is a fun one to talk about because we have some big, shiny numbers. Illinois' estimated value of production last year for corn was $9.77 billion, which, again, that in and of itself is a big number. But when we take those direct, indirect, and induced effects we just looked at, that's a total economic contribution of $18.5 billion, which is huge. 56,000 jobs in Illinois are connected to corn, and those folks are taking home $4.5 billion in wages. So, I mean, I don't think you'd be pretty hard-pressed to find anybody in Illinois that doesn't know how big of a deal corn is, but when you put these numbers on it, it's undeniable.
3: I count 23 states where the economic output exceeds $1 billion. That's pretty significant.
4: Yes, sir. Pretty big deal.
3: Wow, that's great. Well, yeah, so you know, people that are involved in direct in producing it, but all, you know, it could be your equipment dealer, it could be, well, you know, it could be the local welder fabricator that helps the farm and the small business run, all connected to economic output. So, yeah, that's very interesting. Okay,
4: absolutely.
3: Now, while I have you here, I want to ask you about another study and see if you had a hand in this. It compares seed corn prices, insecticide prices to what Brazilian farmers paid, and probably not a surprise, but when you see the numbers, it does make your eyes bug out a little bit.
4: Yes, sir. So like you said, this was not a surprise. It's something we had a hunch on. National Corn Growers Association has been really locked in on input prices for a while, but I would say they probably hit a fever pitch last fall when folks were saying, you know, this is really untenable. Corn prices aren't changing. This is a problem we have to address more directly. And so the NCGA started what we call the Inputs Task Force to really understand some of the fundamentals driving some of these issues and look for solutions that directly meet those problems. So, of course, as the economist, I always advocate for having good data, but our team has been really locked in on trying to understand those differences. And one of the work streams that our team identified was trying to understand how the prices U.S. growers compare to the rest of the world.
3: Well, hold that thought. Break coming up. Gretchen Cuck, National Corn Growers Association on RFD Profit Watch. Let's check livestock markets on the RFD radio network. I'm Delos Yonke. Fed cattle prices have been coming down a little bit over the past couple of weeks. Summertime related and headed toward the dog days. United Producers Shelbyville location this week. Choice steers and heifers 235 to 250. Had a select top of 234. Slaughter cows as high as 192. Slaughter bull top of 215 and a half. Pretty light feeder cattle run this week. They will have a feeder special in 2 weeks on the 28th at 1 o'clock. Illinois Direct Hog Market held steady again, $57 to $67 a hundredweight. Sow market was steady, $37 to $42 on lightweights, $42 to $48 on heavyweights. That market went down $4 a couple days earlier this week. 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
3: Welcome back to RFD Profit Watch. I'm Delos Yonke from the Country Financial Studio with Gretchen Cuck at the National Corn Growers Association. The purpose for the call originally was their report dated July 6th. Study shows corn growers contribute significantly to U.S. economy. You can find it through the NCGA website, and it has a state-by-state breakdown also that Illinois has an $18.45 billion contribution in economic activity from the corn crop alone. More than $4.5 billion in wages, employs more than 56,000 people. The value added is more than $8.4 billion. Some really remarkable statistics. But between the time the interview was scheduled and the time we actually had the conversation, I saw a second study from NCGA which compares costs that U.S. farmers pay compared to other countries, and particularly with Brazil.
4: So, of course, Brazil is an easy allegory for that, is our top competitor on both corn and soybeans. And so a lot of times when we're looking for this data and this information, it's available publicly at the bushel level or the acre level, but that doesn't tell us a lot about, you know, what prices are being paid. You know, if a producer in Brazil is paying the same amount for fertilizer but using twice as much, that implies a different unit price. So we got some really, really great data that we were excited to get our hands on at the levels where we could make some of those comparisons at the price level, at the product level. And like you said, we had a hunch of what we would come find out. But the data revealed that U.S. growers are regularly paying more for their than their Brazilian competitors for a lot of those major seed and crop protection inputs. That's true for both corn and soybeans. And when we dig into that data, there's a couple of different things behind it. But, you know, we were able to dig in and look at exchange rates, see if that explained it. It didn't. Look at differences in product availability, product mix. And help understand what's driving some of those costs. So hopefully that we can work to reduce them and find out the fundamentals of what's driving the difference there.
3: 68% higher seed corn prices compared to Brazil, 87% insecticide. And then some of these other products cost either double or more than double what Brazil would pay.
4: Exactly, yeah. So, for example, fungicides, a grower in the United States is going to pay 120% more than the comparable or relatively comparable product in Brazil.
3: And not to mention what cash rent rates would be, thinking about that from an Illinois standpoint. So there,
4: exactly.
3: There are some advantages for those being domestic, but there are also some numerical disadvantages for them being domestic. Is that fair to say?
4: Sure, I think that's fair to say.
3: Yeah. Well, those, yeah, I like having the data on that. I don't like seeing it, but it's good to have solid data on it.
4: Yeah, sort of like you said, I think you and a lot of growers had a hunch that that was the case. But it's really neat to be able to put some numbers on that. And, you know, we hope that this data and this hard numbers prompt a lot of conversations with suppliers, with folks around about not only our competitiveness on the global market, but why those differences exist. What is different? What is the same? And then hopefully identifying some of those differences, we can get to the root of that. And if opportunities exist to reduce some of those costs to make some of these more affordable for the U.S. growers, that we can get to the bottom of that as well.
3: Yeah, because you're not saying, hey, let's move all the seed corn down to Brazil. That's not what we'd save a bunch of money. That's not what we're saying at all by that.
4: No, sir.
3: Yeah. Can I just throw out this, by the way? You mentioned you're in D.C. and you talk to folks that don't see a cornfield or wouldn't know it if they saw it. According to this breakdown, the U.S. corn crop provides $36 million in economic output just for the District of Columbia. Well, that's interesting.
4: Exactly. So when we do that, we get to talk, you know, a lot of folks have questions about that. So we get to talk about what's different there and the jobs there. You know, some of that is different industry or, you know, those upstream impacts we talked about or the jobs that are enabled downstream or how folks are spending their wages. So that opens a lot of doors for us. You know, maybe people say, oh, I'm not really interested in corn issues or I'm not sure how I could help you there. But our growers are on the Hill all the time and they're knocking on a lot of doors, whether that's about E15 or input costs or agricultural research. So these open a lot of doors and start a lot of really good conversations when folks don't realize how big some of those impacts are in states we might consider smaller corn states.
3: Fascinating. Okay, where can people find the report, by the way?
4: The corn economy page on ncga.com.
3: ncga.com is a corn economy page. Good to know. Okay. Thank you very much, Gretchen. Good to talk to you.
4: Thank you. Appreciate your time.
3: Gretchen Cuck, economist with the National Corn Growers Association. Just a reminder on some of those numbers. U.S. corn seed prices average 68% higher than Brazil's. Insecticide prices average 87% higher. Some fungicides cost more than double what Brazilian farmers paid. Many herbicide comparisons also approach double Brazilian price levels. And as I mentioned, not to mention the cash rent, or I don't know what the value of the land is, but I would imagine our land costs are quite different compared to theirs.
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11: From ABC News, I'm Michelle Franzen. Renewed strikes between the U.S. and Iran continuing, the U.S. targeting ships trying to reach Iranian ports, and Iran also launching and targeting U.S. assets in the region. The stalemate in the strait leading to uncertainty for oil and shipping. White House Press Secretary Caroline Levitt says the president wants Iran to open the strait.
12: President Trump is not going to sit by and allow these active acts of terrorism to take place in the strait without ensuring Iran pays consequences for that, and that's what we are witnessing right now.
11: In a few hours, the president will deliver a speech. Levitt says his remarks will focus on election integrity ahead of the midterms. ABC's Rachel Scott has more on the president's speech.
13: Sources say the president is expected to detail information he says he received from the Office of the Director of National Intelligence related to the 2020 election. Of course, President Trump has long pushed conspiracy theories and false claims about the 2020 election, which he lost.
11: In Texas Hill Country, high river rescues continuing due to flash flooding. The governor says one person died. Dozens of others have been rescued. ABC's Jim Ryan on the challenges.
14: The Swiftwater rescue crews pre-positioned along the Guadalupe River are being put to the test today.
15: There's an elderly couple that's trapped in their house. I don't know if we can get to them or not.
16: I've got many boat crews that are ready to go over there.
14: The audio from Broadcastify. The state has deployed more than 800 vehicles and 1,300 personnel for rescue and recovery efforts, with more help coming from Louisiana and Oklahoma.
11: The CDC tracking cases of cyclosporiasis across 34 states, 7,000 cases nationwide, with more than half of those cases centered in Michigan.
17: The epicenter is in Michigan, where doctors tell us they typically see less than 50 cases per year. Now it's up to 600 per day. Health officials there say the outbreak could be tied to lettuce or salad greens, but nationwide, federal officials still have not identified a cause.
11: ABC's Elizabeth Schulze. 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
11: Wildfires in Canada triggering health alerts across the Midwest and Northeast. Drifting smoke setting in along with the heat dome. In Western states, the threat of wildfires in parts of California leading utility companies to take precautions.
7: When wildfire conditions become dangerous here in California, it's now routine for power companies to proactively shut off electricity. So if power lines come down, they don't start wildfires that run and can be deadly in high wind. Pacific Gas and Electric has shut off power in areas east and south of the San Francisco Bay Area. Southern California Edison has turned off the power for about 450 customers in Santa Barbara County. The heat and wind should improve going into the weekend, allowing the electricity to be turned back on. Alex Stone, ABC News, Los Angeles.
11: Officials with prediction trading market Kalshi have notified federal regulators this week that they plan to allow users to bet on the percentage of on-time or delayed flights at airports nationwide. That's drawing fierce criticism from airline experts. Here's ABC's Jay O'Brien.
19: Airlines for America, though, the trade group representing the nation's air carriers, says it has serious concerns, writing in a statement, the safety and security of the aviation system should never be treated as a betting proposition. The industry also warns that these bets could give bad actors an incentive to find ways to get flights canceled so they can win big.
11: Kalshi's proposal is now in the hands of regulators. I'm Michelle Franzen, ABC News.
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23: A Bloomington man is in custody after threatening to kidnap and eat a police officer, quote, Hannibal Lecter style. 36-year-old Joel Perez is facing five different charges after a series of events July 8th and 9th. Investigators say he threatened to throw a bomb in the recreation yard of the McLean County Detention Center. He will remain in custody pending his trial after the court ruled he was in an unstable mental state. The city of Bloomington has received another state grant totaling $200,000 to pay for housing revitalization projects. The city received a grant last year totaling $500,000 for home improvements from the Illinois Housing Development Authority. Bloomington is currently the top performer in the state in terms of spending those dollars. And another new law aims to help veterans with higher education and mental health services. Senate Bill 3737 will make sure Illinois service members are not penalized when called to military service. The Illinois Serve Act models federal law by requiring public and private colleges to accommodate academic military leave. Peoria police released the identity of the man found dead in an East Bluffs home. 41-year-old David King was found in a freezer after police were called for a welfare check on Monday. Two people were then arrested on Tuesday, 29-year-old Michael Jansen and 26-year-old Portia Stokes. They are charged with first-degree murder and concealment of a homicidal death. They will face a detention hearing on Friday. A 15-year-old Peoria boy is recovering after being stabbed near Manuel High School on Tuesday. Police say the victim suffered a stab wound to his shoulder and is in the hospital. A 13-year-old boy was arrested and charged with aggravated domestic battery. And the Peoria Election Commission is asking for help from the community, saying they need more election judges for the upcoming midterms. They're looking for people of both parties registered to vote in Peoria County with a good level of professionalism and integrity. Commission leaders say the more judges they have, the faster they can count votes. From the WMBD TV newsroom, I'm Patrick Cunningham.
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4: 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But please, please do not give information over the phone.
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5: I'm your local weather authority, Chief Meteorologist Chris Yates. Tonight, a stray shower early, otherwise partly cloudy with patchy fog redeveloping late. Temperatures will drop into the lower 70s. Highs will return to the upper 80s on Friday with scattered showers and thunderstorms likely. Some storms may produce gusty winds and heavy rain. Storms will decrease Friday night with lows in the 70s, with highs returning to the lower 90s on Saturday. For more weather updates 24/7, visit ciproud.com. For WMBD-TV, I'm Chief Meteorologist Chris Yates.
24: Thank you so much, Chris Yates. Partly cloudy skies here on the southwest side of Bloomington at 4:09 here on WJBC and WJBC.com.
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24: Welcome to the afternoon show on WJBC, live from the southwest side of Bloomington. Man, oh man, we have a packed show today. The big boy, no, not the cheeseburger place, the big boy locomotive, is making a stop in the central Illinois this weekend. And I want to take you inside the train. We're going to have an interview from inside the big boy on the tracks heading to Illinois. Coming up later on tonight at 4:35 here on WJBC. It is a Thursday. We'll crack open a cold one with our friends at Fiala Brothers Brewery and Beer Hall. And as always, we'll talk with Mike Kegley from the Illini guys. And a big day in Illini history as the Illinois Athletic Director has received a very, very big payday. We'll talk with Mike Kegley about that later on in the show. Is he worth it? We'll talk about that later on tonight at 5:35 here on WJBC. But first, I had a chance earlier today to catch up with Hartley Community College and Mr. Steve Fest. Let's listen in. AM 1230 and FM 102.1 WJBC. Welcome back into the afternoon show. My next guest is the assistant, the president at Heartland Community College, and a familiar voice here on WJBC. He joins the program once a month. Steve Fass from Heartland Community College joins us on the phone. How are you?
35: I'm doing great, Blake. Hope you're doing well good as well.
24: Summer is doing good. It's flying by, and before too long, we'll be back in the classroom there at HCC.
35: Yeah, coming up on August 17th, that's when our fall term begins, and Ooh. Registration continues for that. Hard to believe that you can say something that is fall is going to be coming soon. But even though the weather hopefully will still be kind of nice, we'll be starting classes, and we have a couple of new programs that are rolling out this fall, including a diesel hybrid technology program and a mechatronics pathway, which are high-demand advanced manufacturing jobs that people can get after they finish those programs.
24: Mechatronics. What exactly, you mentioned high-demand manufacturing. What is that?
35: So mechatronics is a lot of the technology that feeds into automation services and even into robotics. It's a lot of the stuff that they use in modern manufacturing at places like Rivian and Caterpillar, and it's something that has really transformed the way that you think of some of these manufacturing jobs. So these are skills that people, you know, don't often get if they can just walk in off the street. This is something that we can help people get certifications that are stackable to have different levels of skills to, you know, work across a number of industries.
24: Steve, I know classrooms will be filled here before too long. Is it too late to register for fall classes?
35: No, not at all. You can register for fall classes pretty much up until the first day of classes on August 17th. But if you are trying to get your schedule set with whatever else is going on in your life, I would tell people to check into it sooner. They can do so by going to heartland.edu, looking at the class schedule. And if they have not previously gone to Heartland, they should apply. So if they see something that they want to get started with, they can do it as soon as possible. The application process is totally free.
24: Steve, we all know that colleges are expensive to go to. Heartland is a very affordable choice. But there's also scholarships that our listeners like, hey, I need some help with. Is there applications that our listeners can, if they're going to Heartland Community College, can fill out? Is it free? Is there a charge? I got so many questions here.
35: Well, financial aid for the fall semester is probably, the wheels are already in motion for that. A lot of people apply for the federal Pell Grants and the state MAP Grants, which they don't have to pay back. But also there are scholarship opportunities. A lot of those, again, for the fall may have already been something that people would apply for. But there are certain scholarships that are available for those short-term programs. And also, if anybody's thinking down the road for the spring semester, which would begin in January, to start their college education, now is the time to get all of those scholarship applications in, because the deadline for those is September 1st for those foundation scholarships. So applicants, again, have to apply to Heartland before applying for a scholarship, but they can do that. It's free. And if you go to heartland.edu and search scholarship, you can learn more about it.
24: We're on the phone with Steve Fast. You're on WJBC from Heartland Community College, talking about classrooms opening up before too long on the campus of HCC, and registration still open and scholarships available for you. But Steve, let's take a look in a drive down into Hudson. You know, some of our listeners drive by and they see this beautiful campus, the Nussbaum Trucking Academy there in Hudson. Beautiful campus, but it's a great opportunity for our listeners to check the place out with an open house coming up.
35: Yeah, the Nussbaum Trucking Academy is a partnership with Heartland Community College for a truck driving school. It's a truck driving course where you can, in 4 or 8 weeks throughout the course of this program, get your training behind the wheel, get your classroom training done so you can pass the and get the CDL license through the behind the wheel and the written test. And it gives people an opportunity to get a fairly quick entry into a high demand job. The opportunities that are still in trucking are numerous, and they're having an open house at Nussbaum in Hudson on August 15th. It's on a Saturday from 8 until noon, and people can learn more about the program there, but also check out the tractor trailer, get up inside of it, even get behind the wheel of a driving simulator they have there and see maybe what your skills are right out of the bat. You can talk to instructors. You can do pretty much anything that you would need to do as far as, you know, getting all the information you'd want for that truck driving academy. And if you want more info on that, go to heartland.edu/truck.
24: While we're talking about big equipment, let's highlight the Pontiac Intermodal Bus Service and how it connects with Heartland Community College. So what's going on here?
35: Yeah, this is something that we just introduced about a week or so ago. It is a new bus line that we have partnered with Connect Transit and McLean County to offer for students that are coming from our northern campus at Heartland Community College Pontiac all the way through that sort of old Route 66 route down to our campus in Normal. So this will begin to coincide with the fall semester in mid-August, and this will allow our students to jump on the bus on Monday through Friday in the morning at Pontiac with stops in Chenoa, Lexington, and Towanda along the route, and then be here at our main campus in Normal for all of the in-person classes that we offer here that might not be offered up in Pontiac. It gives a lot of flexibility for schedule. It offers a lot of help for folks that might have some transportation barriers. It's certainly something that it's with gas prices what they are. I think it's a lot nicer with your Heartland ID to get a free ride from Pontiac to the Normal campus up to 4 days a week, as opposed to jumping in your car and having that additional cost for gasoline. And as I mentioned, it's free because all of the Connect Transit services for Heartland Community College students are free as long as they have their student ID. You can show that ID. If it's valid, you can get a free transportation, a free ride on a Connect Transit bus to get you within the community for, you know, the Bloomington Normal lines, but also for this new line that goes from Pontiac down to the Normal campus and from the Normal campus in the afternoon back to Pontiac.
24: Steve, let's switch gears just a little bit as we're on the phone with Steve Fast from Heartland Community College. Just a few more weeks until classes are back in session at HCC, and it's a great opportunity for the kiddos to experience and learn more at Heartland Community College. So what classes can they take? What can they experience?
35: Yeah, we've had hundreds of classes over the summer for kids to do in the Kids at Heartland program, and that is, of course, coming to a close as, you know, the kids will be back in school before too long as well. But before they do, we have a couple more classes that are running in the end of July, and that last week, you know, coming up next week, and getting all completed before the beginning of, you know, the regular school session for kids. And one of them is Drawing Summer to a Close. See, it's an appropriate little pun there. It's a drawing class, an art class, for kids in grades 3rd through 5th grade, and they can learn various techniques, use different materials like graphite, pastels, colored pencils, and more. And there are 5 sessions that begin on July 27th. It's all week long, 9 to noon. And the instructor is Danelle Dvorak, who actually is just has a great history with ISU and Heartland Community College here. I took a class from her. She's a fantastic instructor and an opportunity to really get your kids connected with creativity. That one, again, starts on July 27th. We also have some other interesting and unique classes for kids in just about every subject. One that caught my eye is called Roller Coaster Fest. It is for kids a little bit older, middle school ages, 6th to 8th grade, and it's a hands-on camp that encourages students to become engineers and designers. They explore and create a roller coaster design. They build a little model, they design it, and they test it. And this is a 2-session class that begins on Tuesday, July. Actually, I think it begins actually on Monday, the 27th or as well of July. And it happens from 9 to noon. So this is an opportunity for kids to, you know, explore that creativity and use that brain in designing things.
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24: It's 424 on WJBC, just around the corner. I can't wait for this. I'm going to take you inside the big boy locomotive. Everybody's been asking, can you get a conversation? Can you have somebody on the program? Well, guess what? We're going to take you inside the big boy locomotive that's going to be stopping here in Bloomington this weekend. Oh, I've got the details of this historic train making its way down from Ohio up in the Chicagoland area, and in fact rolling into Bloomington before too long and into DeWitt before too long. So I'll have the details and an interview live from the locomotive and the big boy out on the tracks coming your way at 4:35 tonight here on WJBC, roughly 9 minutes away from now. But first, it was not a good day on Wall Street, a bloodbath, as they call it in the street. Here's the latest from ABC Wall Street Now.
12: From ABC News, Wall Street Now. A slump in artificial intelligence chip stocks overshadowed gains elsewhere on Wall Street as markets ended down. The Dow lost 182 points. The S&P fell 42. The NASDAQ gave up 387. The majority of stocks on Wall Street rose after several of the country's biggest companies reported better profits for the latest quarter than analysts expected, like Abbott and United Health Group. But a 2% loss for NVIDIA, which has an oversized weight on the NASDAQ, weighed down the index. Other AI companies also sank over ongoing worries about stock prices that they may have shot too high. Visa announced a new platform that'll let financial institutions and other payment processors store stable coins. Eli Lilly is buying psychedelic drug maker Atai Beckley for up to $3.8 billion, investing in advanced therapies for treatment-resistant depression and other mental health conditions. Michelle Franzen, ABC News.
24: Thanks so much, Michelle Franzen. Now let's take a look at ABC Political Insights.
13: Here are your political insights from ABC News. Lawmakers are looking ahead to President Trump's planned primetime address tonight, with some raising concerns the president will use the speech to cast doubt on the legitimacy of the 2020 election. Senate Minority Leader Chuck Schumer.
14: We are red teaming what they might do and how we can combat it ahead of time.
13: Republican John Thune also pushing back, saying the 2020 election is settled and that the focus should be on the midterms.
15: I don't know what he's going to say. Only thing I can tell you is we are focused on the 2026 election. At least I am, and I think most of my colleagues are.
13: The Trump administration has leveled new 25% tariffs on Brazil with carve-outs for goods that can't be made in the U.S., like beef, coffee, and orange juice. And amid continued fighting in the Middle East, President Trump thanked Iran overnight for releasing a wrongfully detained American citizen, identified as Dina Karari, adding the U.S. appreciates this gesture of goodwill. Mike Dabusky, ABC News.
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5: I'm your local weather authority, Chief Meteorologist Chris Yates. Tonight, a stray shower early, otherwise partly cloudy with patchy fog, redeveloping late. Temperatures will drop into the lower 70s. Highs will return to the upper 80s on Friday with scattered showers and thunderstorms likely. Some storms may produce gusty winds and heavy rain. Storms will decrease Friday night with lows in the 70s, with highs returning to the lower 90s on Saturday. For more weather updates 24/7, visit ciproud.com. For WMBD-TV, I'm Chief Meteorologist Chris Yates.
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24: 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You're in the voice of Central Illinois. Just around the corner, we're going to head on over to the railroad tracks. The big boy is coming into town, and we're going to hop on the train and hear from leaders at Union Pacific. They're going to join us on the show from inside the big boy. So we'll have the details for you coming up tonight at 4:35, roughly about 9 minutes or so away from now. You know, I'm tied to the agriculture sector. As a member of the National Association of Farm Broadcasters, I like keeping the pulse on the ag industry. And what we're kind of in what we call the slow months of summer, or the dog days of summer. This is kind of the midst of the only action we see down on the farm is mowing waterways, roadsides, or those little planes that are spraying the fields that come out of nowhere on top of your car and spray the field next to you. However, there is some news today of the agriculture sector, which I found very interesting. Farm AI Act is happening with the USDA that could bring a boost to artificial intelligence to farming. This Fostering Agriculture Research and Modernization through Artificial Intelligence Act is goal to accelerate and deploy the artificial intelligence across American agriculture by modernizing USDA research and workforce program. The goal of this is to use AI, artificial intelligence, to tell you how your crops are doing, what nutrients it needs, and at what stages, the dent stage, the dough stage, whatever stage the corn's in, or even the soybeans or wheat or whatever you grow down on the farm, tomatoes, you know, anything. This artificial intelligence could show you, hey, if you got root rot in your tomatoes, maybe you need calcium. How much calcium? Well, it'll tell you how much you need. That is the goal of this act. And it's really interesting to see how AI is being adopted on the farm. I remember when drones were first coming out, and they're still, you know, not fully out there. Heck, we had our first drone show here in Bloomington not too long ago to celebrate America 250. But drones out on the farm are not really as big as a thing as I think everybody thought they were going to be. At one point in time, I was at a farm show over in Peoria, the Greater Peoria Farm Show. And this was many years ago. And they were launching, debuting a gigantic drone. I mean, this thing was pretty good size. And it had probably a 10-gallon tank.

0: 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I love to get you caught up on trusted news, money tips, and the latest headlines. I was wondering if the Federal Reserve is looking at China and seeing what they're doing with cutting rates a little bit.
1: Well, and I'd add to that, Blake, that's a very good point. The rest of the world has reduced rates. We're the ones that have not.
0: The Farm Fields, the front page. 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
3: Hey, I am Brianna Rittman with your WMBD-TV news update. First up, the city of Bloomington has received another state grant to fund housing revitalization projects in the city. The city received a grant last year totaling $500,000 for home improvements from the Illinois Housing Development Authority. Bloomington is currently the top performer in terms of spending those dollars on improvement. Because of that, they received another $200,000 from IHDA to continue those efforts. These revitalizations are a part of the city's comprehensive plan, and with the extra money, they will be able to renovate 13 to 14 homes total earmarked for affordable housing.
4: The funding from the Illinois Housing Development Authority really allows us to make significant health, life, safety, and code compliance and accessibility improvements for homeowners. So it's an owner-occupied program, and it helps preserve existing affordable housing. The city has a commitment to preserve existing affordable housing, and this is one of the tools that we use to do that.
3: Housing revitalizations have already begun around the city. And a Bloomington man is in custody after threatening to kidnap and eat an officer, quote, Hannibal Lecter style, end quote. 36-year-old Joel Perez is facing five different charges after a series of events on July 8th and 9th. Perez made a terrorist threat towards the McLean County Detention Center, saying he was going to throw a bomb into the recreation yard. He will remain in custody pending his trial after the court ruled he was in an unstable mental state. Perez will next appear in court on August 14th for his arraignment. And gubernatorial candidate Darren Bailey is coming out against a tracking tool used by law enforcement. Flock Safety operates license plate reader cameras in thousands of communities across the country, including right here in Central Illinois. Recently, some cities have canceled contracts with Flock because they say ICE can access the data for immigration enforcement. Bailey says while he's pro-law enforcement, he's against any mass surveillance system. He says in a free country, government should not be tracking the daily movements of law-abiding citizens without suspicion or a warrant. And here's a story making us Central Illinois proud. It's almost time to get kids ready for another school year. A barber in Bloomington Normal is making sure kids confidently return to school with a fresh haircut. Nashia Johnson visited our WMBD-TV studio to share how you can help support kids as they prepare for the first day of school.
5: Why did you decide to have such an impactful initiative?
6: Well, I believe that God blessed me with this gift, something that I love to do. I caught on to it fast, and at the time when I was going through school 2 years ago, I was working at Bloomington Junior High School. A lot of the kids caught word that I was, you know, becoming a barber, so they asked, well, let me see, and all of them wanted haircuts. So I knew that eventually I wanted to get to a point where I was able to give back to them. I grew a lot of bonds with them, you know, and I eventually had to leave to pursue my career in barbering. So, you know, There's a lot of power in a haircut,
5: right.
6: And you know, going back to school, is everybody wants to be fresh on their first day, but you know, sometimes kids can't get the things that other kids have, so it's like, at least if you can have a haircut, I feel like on my worst days, or if I'm just wearing sweatpants, a t-shirt, or just wearing something crazy, if I got a fresh haircut,

0: cut, my whole fit is made. I don't care about the rest. So to be able to provide that at no cost to the families is just something that I really want to do, especially coming from a single mother, right. Watching her work hard to do the things, you know, for me, at the start of the school year, it was something I wanted to spread.
1: So how can people sponsor a haircut, and how can the families book a haircut?
0: You can Google CEO Blends with a Z, or find me on the Booksy app, CEO Blends with a Z. And if you are interested in sponsorship, haircuts are $25 a piece. 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
6: I'm your local weather authority, Chief Meteorologist Chris Yates. Tonight, a stray shower early, otherwise partly cloudy with patchy fog redeveloping late. Temperatures will drop into the lower 70s. Highs will return to the upper 80s on Friday with scattered showers and thunderstorms likely. Some storms may produce gusty winds and heavy rain. Storms will decrease Friday night with lows in the 70s, with highs returning to the lower 90s on Saturday. For more weather updates 24/7, visit CIPROUD.com. 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
7: Thanks so much, Chris Yates. I have to say, I love that Scott Miller Show calendar hanging on your wall, all presented by Ron Smith Printing, Denny's Donuts and Bakery, Moe's Southwest Grill, Country Financial Representative Melissa Eisenberg, and Clean Cans. And Chris, don't forget, tune in to the Scott Miller Show, the first and third Thursday of the month, for something that's as easy as 1, 2, 3, with our friends at the Garlic Press, located at 108 West North Street in Uptown Normal. They continue to seek new, unique, and creative items that make all of our lives enjoyable, more efficient, tastier, and comforting as well. I'm here in Central Illinois. It's 91 at 439 on July 17th here on WJBC. Let's head to the railroad tracks.

0: 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All right, buckle up, Central Illinois. It is history in the making on the tracks this weekend. The big boy is going to be into Central Illinois, and we got to talk all about it. How can you see it? What can you experience? My next guest has all the details. Robin Tyson, the spokesperson for Union Pacific, joins us on the phone. How are you?
1: I am fantastic. It's a great day on the train.
0: It is a great day on the train. So you're currently riding on the train, right?
1: I am. We are headed to Illinois. We're in Indiana. We just got done with a whistle stop at Knox, Indiana.
0: How about that? So you're heading into to Illinois with a stop playing around DeWitt and also, you know, many other areas like Springfield as well. All right. So for our listeners, what can they expect when they see the big boy? I mean, this is history in the making.
1: It is, and it's an incredible machine. It is a 1941 steam locomotive, the world's largest operating steam locomotive. They're going to hear it long before they see it. It's got a distinctive, nostalgic, beautiful whistle that you can hear 2 miles out. And when it comes rumbling into town, it's going to have a very distinctive sound. It's big, it's hot, it's heavy, it's puffing steam. It is just a sight to behold, see, and feel.
0: I mean, for our listeners, why is the big boy so historic in the world of locomotives?
1: You know, that story goes back to 1941 when Union Pacific commissioned to have 25 of them made. They were huge even for that time. As it rolled off the assembly line and they were getting delivered, there were stories being written about Union Pacific's miracle locomotive. It was essentially two big locomotives put together. And it was to haul 7,000 horsepower, and it was to haul large amounts of freight over the Wasatch mountain range in Utah. So when they were retired in 1960, no one thought they'd ever see them running again. It was going to be a mammoth undertaking to get this machine back up and running on the track. There were only 8 left. They were on display in museums around the country. And in 2013, Union Pacific took this project on. And it took about 2.5 years. They got it up and running in 2019. It is arguably the largest locomotive restoration project ever undertaken in recent memory. And for rail fans, for diehard rail fans, one of the number one machines they wanted to see up and running and that many people thought they would never was a big boy.
0: Robin, I'll have to be honest with you. I have heard from listeners all throughout the week who have been messaging me and saying, when is the big boy coming to town? Because I know all about it. I've got a rich history in locomotives, and I want to know and see more about the big boy. So I want to take us inside the rail car right now. You're on the big boy. I mean, are you in a rail car? What are you experiencing right now through your point of view?
1: Right now, I'm in what we call the Walter Dean. It's a business car. I have a little office outside my windows. I'm seeing the countryside roll by. And by the way, it is one of the best ways to see America, in my point of view. You see all kinds. You see the industry, factories, residential, farms. You just see so much going by your window. But Big Boy is, we have about 20 trains and locomotives attached to Big Boy. We have 5 commemorative locomotives that were painted specifically for America's 250th. 4 of those are owned by Norfolk Southern. And I want to shout out Norfolk Southern and other partner railroads that allowed this tour to happen. Because for the first time ever, we were allowed to go east, because we were operating on other railroads' tracks. And this couldn't have happened without the support and help of Norfolk Southern.
0: It's got to be so cool to be sitting in that car and seeing the countryside just every day and seeing people lined up with chairs and lawn chairs and bag chairs, sitting away from the tracks and just watching the big boy go by. So the big boy is coming to Illinois, and we're talking with the Union Pacific about this. Robin is our guest here on WJBC, making stops in DeWitt and other parts of our listening area. What can our listeners expect on stops? You mentioned a whistle stop. What exactly is that? What can they expect?
1: There are 2 stops that the big boy does. For some of the stops, they're called public display days. That's where we roll in. We just got done with one Fostoria, Ohio, where we roll into a site, we park Big Boy, we put up a tape and allow people to walk around and see it all day long. That's what a public display is, and we have one coming up in St. Louis on Sunday. A whistle stop is as the train is moving from point A to point B, we roll into a town for about 15, 20 minutes, let the people see it, let it come rolling in, and let them see it leave. And we have several of those planned for Illinois. Tomorrow, we're going to be in Dwight. It's going to arrive about 1:15. It's a 30-minute whistle stop. On Saturday, we're in Springfield. I'm looking forward to that one. I love Springfield. We're going to arrive about 10:45 and depart about 11:15. So be there early. The crowds come in and you want a good spot. So Springfield at 10:45 and then Girard, Illinois at noon on Saturday.
0: I also understand you guys are stopping in Bloomington, not for the public appearance or for a whistle stop or anything, just stopping at the Amtrak Depot in Bloomington. As the train departs and heads towards Springfield area, listeners obviously won't wait and see the Big Boy grabbing a lawn chair. Would you advise sitting, 50 feet away from the tracks? I mean, what's some safety tips that listeners should know if they, grab a chair and watch the tracks?
1: Thank you for that question. And I just want to, I hope I got this right. We're going to be in Springfield on Saturday and Girard on Saturday. But, we love bringing Big Boy on tour. We love the excitement we're generating. We just got done in Knox, Indiana, and we had 8,000 people show up, and we love that. Ooh. But we ask you, I know it was crazy. It is hot out there. But we ask you, please, please, stay 25 feet back. Do it for yourself, for your safety. Do it for the safety of the people around you. And do it for our train crew and the people on this train who can get very stressed out when they see people doing really silly, risky behavior for a photo. Don't do it. Stay 25 feet back. And we also ask folks, if you see someone doing something risky, standing on the tracks, standing way too close to the tracks, politely ask them, please step back 25 feet. It's just important that we, safety has got to be at the uppermost part of everyone's mind when they go to the track and see this train. I can't stress it enough. 25 feet back.
0: Certainly, and make sure to drink plenty of water this weekend. It's going to be hot. Robin, you're the spokesperson for Union Pacific aboard the Big Boy right now, coming into Illinois. I've got to ask, without being too personal, how in the world did you end up on the Big Boy?
1: I started working for UP 5 years ago, and I think it was on the first day of the job, my boss told me, hey, by the way, we're going to put you out with the Big Boy.
0: And I said, your jaw dropped to the floor?
1: I know. I said, what's a Big Boy? I had no idea.
0: Oh, it's a cheeseburger place.
1: Yeah, okay, I'll go to cheeseburgers. But I had no idea. And so the first tour I did was in 2021, and we went down to Louisiana, and I've been hooked ever since, which she reminds me of frequently. So, I work in communications, so I work a lot setting up media interviews and facilitating reporters writing in the cab and some other things. So it's been a great job. I love it.
0: So do you ride all the way from west all the way back to the depot?
1: I've been on a good chunk of the tour, more than 2 months. You have to remember we started April 10th in Sacramento, California. Actually, we started a little earlier there because Big Boy is based in Cheyenne, so we had to steam out to Roseville and to Sacramento. But I've been on the tour 2 months and going.
0: Wow.
1: And we did have a break, though. We broke it up into the western section and the eastern section, giving our steam team, 12 guys who put in a lot of hard hours to make this tour happen. They got about a month off, so they got a little rest in between the east coast and the west coast.
0: It's still a grind, though, and it's still cool to see history in the making right here in our backyard on our own very own railroad tracks. Robin, thanks so much for the time today, and I appreciate the opportunity to talk and to learn a bit more about the history of the Big Boy and your wisdom. Thank you so much for the opportunity today.
1: It's been great. Come on out 25 feet back and stay hydrated.
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8: 4:54 on a Thursday night here on WJBC and WJBC.com. Thanks so much to Robin for joining us live from the Big Boy, who's going to be stopping into Central Illinois this next couple of days. And I've gotten a lot of questions that we've received via email and via text. So let me answer those questions if I can, because we only could get so many questions in with Robin, who was on the Big Boy and signal was a little rough. So here's the answer to some questions. One question was, will it stop in Bloomington? Yes, the train is stopping in Bloomington tomorrow morning at 8 a.m. However, it is closed off to the public. It'll be at the Amtrak Depot as it's getting some repairs, and then it will head out. Yes, you can sit along the tracks as the big boy heads out. And only thing is, you have to sit 25 feet away from the tracks as the big boy will head on over to Springfield and make a stop in Springfield. If you want to see the big boy up close and personal, Springfield is your place to be. They're in the state's capital. It's going to happen on Saturday morning, as you heard from Robin right here on WJBC. So always good hearing from the leaders of Union Pacific, history in the making, crossing across our tracks in our own backyard. I won't be on the airwaves tomorrow because I'm taking a little day off to recharge the battery. So let's kick this weekend off a little early.

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3: I'm your local weather authority, Chief Meteorologist Chris Yates. Tonight, a stray shower early, otherwise partly cloudy with patchy fog redeveloping late. Temperatures will drop into the lower 70s.
4: Thanks so much, Chris Yates. I appreciate that. It's time for national headlines, local news, and then we got to start drinking on this Thursday. It's 5 o'clock, and you're listening to WJBC.
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5: From ABC News, I'm Michelle Franzen. Primary races continue across the country ahead of November's midterm elections. Tonight, President Trump addresses Americans. Press Secretary Caroline Leavitt says his remarks will focus on election integrity.
6: I think all Republicans and Democrats should recognize this should be a nonpartisan issue. If we don't have safe and secure elections in our country, we cannot have a country.
5: Outgoing Republican Senators Tom Tillis and John Cornyn, along with GOP Congressman Thomas Massie, says looking back on the 2020 elections is not a productive message for the midterms. House Minority Leader Hakeem Jeffries more blunt, offering an early rebuttal.
7: In advance of Donald Trump's speech, let me also be clear about one thing. Donald Trump lost the 2020 presidential election. Something's really wrong with this guy. I think he actually needs to be checked out.
5: The longtime teleprompter operator for President Trump facing allegations that he profited off of the speeches by placing bets on the prediction market Kalshi. The White House says the operator is on unpaid administrative leave pending the investigation. Iran ramping up its strikes across the Gulf region. Kuwait Ministry of Defense says armed forces detected and intercepted 32 hostile drones within its airspace just today. The U.S. meantime targeting Iranian defense systems and Iran-bound ships in the Strait of Hormuz. Here's ABC's James Longman.
8: A U.S. aircraft attacked a tanker trying to make port at Karg Island. That is the Iranian oil terminal in the Persian Gulf. CENTCOM says that it gave this tanker multiple warnings and it did not heed them. This is in breach of the blockade that the U.S. currently has on Iranian ports.
5: Newly released data by the Census Bureau showing that Americans were buying more cars last month, along with other things. U.S. consumers purchasing $768 billion of goods in June. Amazon's Prime Day helping push up retail sales. Bars and restaurants did not appear to benefit. 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
5: In Texas, the investigation into last week's killing of a man by ICE agents in Houston has now been expanded. Texas Rangers launching their own probe at the request of local and state officials.
10: Immigration and Customs Enforcement has said that Lorenzo Salgado Araujo was shot to death after he tried to run over the ICE agents who were trying to take him into custody. Now the FBI is investigating whether drugs were inside Araujo's van.
11: I call BS on that.
10: Democratic Texas State Senator Carol Alvarado.
11: If they had found something like that, they wouldn't wait 8 days to come out and say that.
10: ICE says that neither Araujo nor his passenger was the intended target of an immigration enforcement action. Jim Ryan, ABC News.
5: Summer of travel in California and chaos due to increasing crowds at Yosemite National Park. Thousands arriving to hike and get a view of natural wonders like Half Dome and Bridal Veil Falls. ABC's Will Reeve has more.
12: Hikers squeezing past each other down a steep and packed cliffside at the popular Mist Trail, carefully navigating narrow staircases while lines inch past each other in both directions.
13: Like an amusement park, there's just people everywhere.
12: Hiker Mobeen Zarikari.
14: I did witness a lot of people slipping on the trail, actually, and I think some people got hurt.
12: And it's not just the trails. Tree-lined roads lined with cars. In Yosemite Village, visitors say finding a parking space can take nearly an hour.
5: On Wall Street today, stocks ending lower. Michelle Franzen, ABC News.
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17: A Bloomington man is in custody after threatening to kidnap and eat a police officer, quote, Hannibal Lecter style. 36-year-old Joel Perez is facing five different charges after a series of events July 8th and 9th. Investigators say he threatened to throw a bomb in the recreation yard of the McLean County Detention Center. He will remain in custody pending his trial after the court ruled he was in an unstable mental state. The city of Bloomington has received another state grant totaling $200,000 to pay for housing revitalization projects. The city received a grant last year totaling $500,000 for home improvements from the Illinois Housing Development Authority. Bloomington is currently the top performer in the state in terms of spending those dollars. And another new law aims to help veterans with higher education and mental health services. Senate Bill 3737 will make sure Illinois service members are not penalized when called to military service. The Illinois Serve Act models federal law by requiring public and private colleges to accommodate academic military leave. Peoria police released the identity of the man found dead in an East Bluffs home. 41-year-old David King was found in a freezer after police were called for a welfare check on Monday. Two people were then arrested on Tuesday, 29-year-old Michael Jansen and 26-year-old Portia Stokes. They are charged with first-degree murder and concealment of a homicidal death. They will face a detention hearing on Friday. A 15-year-old Peoria boy is recovering after being stabbed near Manuel High School on Tuesday. Police say the victim suffered a stab wound to his shoulder and is in the hospital. A 13-year-old boy was arrested and charged with aggravated domestic battery. And the Peoria Election Commission is asking for help from the community, saying they need more election judges for the upcoming midterms. They're looking for people of both parties registered to vote in Peoria County with a good level of professionalism and integrity. Commission leaders say the more judges they have, the faster they can count votes. From the WMBD-TV newsroom, I'm Patrick Cunningham.
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3: I'm your local weather authority, Chief Meteorologist Chris Yates. Tonight, a stray shower early, otherwise partly cloudy with patchy fog redeveloping late.
18: Temperatures will drop into the lower 70s. Highs will return to the upper 80s on Friday with scattered showers and thunderstorms likely. Some storms may produce gusty winds and heavy rain. Storms will decrease Friday night with lows in the 70s, with highs returning to the lower 90s on Saturday. For more weather updates 24/7, visit ciproud.com. For WMBD-TV, I'm Chief Meteorologist Chris Yates.
4: Thanks so much, Chris Yates. 90 degrees. You get off work, it feels like 100. It's a hot one out there, but if you're looking for something to do during the week, may I recommend tuning into the Scott Miller Show on Monday mornings, because local realtor Tracy Pacunas, Remax Rising, she's got the inside scoop. I tell you what, between you and I, she knows everything that's happening here in town. She's a part of the Chamber of Commerce, so she's at every ribbon cutting ceremony, she's at every opening of a business, and she's got all the insights, and she shares those right here at 8:05 on Monday mornings on WJBC. But if you're looking for something else to do, rather than locally, maybe going down to St. Louis, summer has just leveled up. The Cubs and Cardinals are bringing the heat. Well, the heat's already here. The Busch Stadium, Thursday, July 30th, and WJBC has your ticket to the best road trip of the year. We're talking no paying for diesel, no paying for parking. 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This is the loudest, rowdiest road trip of the summer with Midwest bus trips, so don't miss it. 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
4: Crap Beer Thursday in Uptown Normal. The beers are ice cold here at Fiala Brothers Brewery and Barrel. It's a busy, busy weekend here in Normal. Ryan and Steve, fellas. Ryan, how are you today?
21: Blake, I'm dragging in the way a middle-aged man does when his Rotary Club meets at the brewery the night before.
4: What do you mean?
21: Well, you know, when I'm among friends and a club doing good things, we tend to have a drink or two. And
4: yeah, that's okay. As long as it's here.
21: Of course. Well, you're there or anywhere.
4: Well, that's a good point. How are you today?
22: Good, man. Just tired from driving kids around.
4: It's a busy summer season. Like, kids are everywhere.
22: It is. My oldest gets her license in about 2.5 months, and kind of counting days down.
4: That is interesting.
21: It's a year and a half for me, Blake, and then I can take my tank of a minivan and my oldest can drive it, and I might actually get to think of driving something that has something resembling
4: a computer. Why don't you drive a DP Doe car, get you a Fiala bus?
21: Well, after that drone show, I ran over a nice big construction screw, so I got to drive one of the DP Doe cars for a few days.
4: What are you going to do for cars for your family? You getting one for the kid?
22: I do have a reservation for one of the new Rivians, so we'll see.
4: Truck or the SUV?
22: Smaller SUV.
4: Those are nice.
22: Yeah, definitely. Unlike Ryan, I've actually had a car that kind of exemplifies me for a while. Ryan used to, though. He had a beautiful VW Passat named Vin Diesel.
21: Vin the Diesel, RIP. I shouldn't have traded him in on Dieselgate, because then that left me driving the minivan.
4: I like the minivan. What's wrong with it?
21: That's the problem. There's nothing wrong. Well, except for the fact that it has...
22: It's an No, it's fine. It's very Ryan at this point. But I love the fact that it's going to be his oldest son's first car. It's going to be great.
21: It has a broken fog lamp, no radio.
4: No radio? How do you hear the interview? No radio?
21: Well, no, I can stream things. Uh-huh. The antenna stopped working, so I took it off. One of the doors doesn't slide open on its own anymore. You actually have to do it the way we grew up doing it, by hand. The other day, the tailgate didn't want to open. It was being stubborn, so I had to just, like, you know.
22: Well, how old is it at this point?
21: She's about 14 years old.
22: Okay, yeah.
4: What's her name? Reba?
21: What's that?
4: What's her name, Reba?
21: Rihanna.
4: Rihanna. I know that started with an R. I couldn't remember. How do you come up with Rihanna?
21: Well, you know, she's got that song, Work, Work, Work, Work, Work, and it's basically, you know, what Rihanna does. We just
4: so stupid. It's bad.
22: You can't make this up, man.
21: You could also say it's Ryan and Sienna, like, yeah, Ryan, yeah. Sienna, Rihanna. Yeah, yeah,
4: yeah. Anyways, Make Music Normal is happening this week at Uptown Normal. For listeners who never attended, what is Make Music Normal and what is it about?
21: It is a street festival that brings all the best of Uptown to life. We get our secondary premise license that allows you to walk out of Fiala Brothers with a drink in your hand and enjoy all the musical acts that the town puts together. And they've got a great staff there that gets you a variety you wouldn't think
4: bands.
21: We have in town. They always make it a point to cover different genres up to and including Spanish language banda. Ooh. So hopefully they've got that going again. And
0: Me gusta.
21: Yeah, it's just a good time. You have different stages kind of taking turns. There's always something going on, and the blob of humanity just kind of wanders back and forth at their leisure, so we're excited.
0: Bruce, what do you got for this week? What's new on tap? What are you making for Make Music Normal? What all is going on?
1: I just added some hop extracts, liquid hop extracts, to our latest New Zealand Pale Ale. So I'm going to carbonate that overnight and hopefully at least get a keg on for this weekend. So
0: should be fun. Are you guys cooking outside too?
21: Oh, yeah. Pedro's already working on something. I've already forgot what.
1: I think he's doing a chori pan again.
21: He's doing the chori pan. Okay. Well, that was a huge hit at Brews at the Zoo, so you'll smell it, you'll taste it, it's going to be delicious.
1: Yeah, and we'll reiterate, because I know you people are probably, what the heck is a choripan? It's Argentinian chorizo sausage with a Brazilian chimichurri on top. And it comes on a nice like hoagie roll, and it's just delicious.
21: And despite it having Argentinian roots, it is not messy.
0: I like we did this. Look at that, which World Cup. Who do you got winning that?
21: Ah, man, I can't go against Messi. Although Spain just like...
0: Spain's really good.
21: Yeah, they're that anonymous team that just... Yeah. What they did to France was artistic. They just basically said, oh, you've got stars, we're just going to deny them the ball the whole time.
0: That's a good point. You've been watching the World Cup finishing up?
1: Enough, yeah. I'm rooting for Argentina at this point.
0: Messi's a dog. He's so good.
21: Well, it's that, you know how some people are just natural athletes where it doesn't look like they're doing anything? Yeah. And then you see the illustration zigzag of them playing that three-dimensional chess where they know where they need to be and they just kind of sneak their way around until when the ball gets to that point, they're alone, and they do what they need to do. That last assist to win against England was just chef kiss.
0: Speaking of sports, we're here at Fiala Brothers Brewery and Beer Hall Uptown home with Ryan and Steve. Did you guys watch the Home Run Derby All-Star Game, any?
1: That was awesome as well.
0: Home Run Derby or the All-Star
1: Game? Oh, no, the Home Run Derby. The Home Run Derby was amazing. The All-Star Game, like, it's just a game, but the Home Run Derby, they couldn't have done a better job with that. It was great.
21: Yeah, getting away from the whole timed thing was pretty fantastic, and it had...
0: It made more pressure.
21: And I think the cast of characters was important. Like Murakami, I'm a huge fan of the Japanese baseball philosophy. They just have different mechanics that they drill into their players. He just is so likable. Even Jordan Walker, he's a Cardinal, so I don't want to like him, but he's likable. So
1: his story's great. Yeah. I agree with you, but man, that was such a cool performance. His parents sitting behind there.
0: And his grandma, too, on Netflix?
21: Yeah, I mean, this is total, like, dad dreaming, but, like, if my kid, you know, continues on a path and, like, ends up somewhere that he ends up in the major leagues, I got to prepare speeches like this, you know?
0: At the corn crib, maybe?
21: I mean, heck, we all have to temper our
0: expectations. You never know. That's the thing. You never know.
1: Although I will say, I have a good friend who's a D1 college baseball coach, Illinois, and he says you can spot a kid when they're in 7th and 8th grade whether they have even a tiny shot to be a pro at that point. He said, if you don't see it at that point,
0: it's over.
1: Yeah.
21: All right, so how soon do I want to have my kid, you know, pitch in front of this guy and pop his bubble? Because I know he's not going pro, but I hope he loves the game.
0: He can go pro. He's got a van waiting on him.
21: That van will schlep him to whatever far-flung tournament he needs to go to.
0: Speaking of locomotives, Big Boy is in town this weekend.
21: Yeah, glad you mentioned it. I saw a picture out of Ohio where, like, people just... It's a massive humanity you wouldn't expect. And then there's people stopping on the tracks with a conductor basically pointing them out and saying, you, over here, because they literally slow down the whole Big Boy if someone's standing on the tracks like a schmuck.
1: It's tomorrow morning, right?
21: It's actually passing through... Sometime Friday afternoon.
1: Correct. It's the afternoon now.
0: It'll be stopped in Bloomington here at 8 o'clock.
21: It'll pass through here, so at some point, it's leaving Dwight, I think, at 1:45.
0: Correct,
21: so I have no idea. There is a tracker online, so maybe you could post it on WJBC.com for people to...
0: Even better, the spokeswoman from Union Pacific is going to join us on the show earlier on.
21: Well, cool. I mean, that's great, but my fingers need clicking, Blake.
0: Live from the train, so there you go.
21: That's even better.
1: All right, okay. Text us the exact time we're going.
0: All right, I'll make sure to...
1: tell them we need an exact time.
0: All right, I'll let you guys know. All right, looking forward, ISU football this week picks second in the Valley with Brock Speck and company at the Valley meetings. What are your thoughts on that? North Dakota State no longer in the conference.
21: I know. So my thoughts are that actually makes it easier for Valley teams to make the playoffs because it's such a meat grinder, and ultimately when it comes to Selection Sunday, they never give enough credit to how hard it is to win in the Valley. So if it gets a little easier and, like, hopefully Murray State stays beatable and we just keep doing what we do, I just want to see the Redbirds in the playoffs again. I don't care where or how. Just let's go on another run.
0: And I want to see everybody here, too, hanging out for the games at Fiala's, getting a drink, getting some good food, and then going over to the game. You know, tailgating's great and all, but you can hang out here and just walk on over.
1: No shame in number two. It means you're in contention.
0: Exactly, 100%. So what are some new flavors on the menu as far as food or drinks go? I mean, is there different unique flavors on the taps? There's so many different taps happening.
1: I've got some fun ones planned
22: coming up. I'll probably brew at least once next week. And I've got a cool, like, Belgian table beer that I'm going to be doing that I'm excited about. Table beer means low ABV, right around 3%, just so you can, you know.
0: You just sip it and...
22: You could have it with lunch and be just fine, you know. Right. And Zach doesn't know it yet, but he's going to be zesting about 20 pounds of oranges for me.
0: Zesty.
21: And I'm just waiting. And I'm just waiting for a similar low alcohol. Not gonna say a Busch Light Slayer or anything, but like a beer of the people. We've got a name for it. We're dying to do it. Steve's just got to kind of master a recipe and go for it.
0: And go to Grung to get some more information. We had a listener question come in last week. Apricot War Howl in District 67. Could you describe what those are? They were like, I don't know what this is.
22: So Apricot War Howl is a Belgian Saison that I added a bunch of fresh apricot puree to. Saison's finished nice and dry. The apricot adds a little bit of sweetness, but it's not like a super sweet fruit. They kind of just work really well together, and I think I've done it 3 times now, and really like that beer. You know, that's almost where I want it. I think I got a couple things I want to dial in the next time, but I've gotten a really good response from that one. District 67 is our extra pale ale. That one has gotten an incredible response, and so that I think is going to be a staple around here, and I'm going to keep brewing it and keep leaning into it.
0: Is that one of your favorites?
21: It's my favorite for a number of reasons. A, it's delicious. B, I can drink a bunch of them. C, I can just do the 6-7 gesture and nobody has any doubt about which one I'm ordering.
0: All right, here's the next question. How old do you think he is internally? 12 or 24?
22: It's a combination. You know, like sometimes he's an old man, sometimes he's a little kid. So it's just
21: like I drop references to things from before I was born. The ephemera in my brain, I remember things that are completely, utterly useless, pointless. Yeah, just like, okay. Why do I remember this? Yeah. I sent our siblings yesterday, like, the lyrics to the theme song for America's Funniest Home Videos from the 80s. Yeah. It got stuck in my head randomly, and thankfully one of them remembered it, Steve.
0: That's the way it goes. All right, let's wrap things up with a Would You Rather. Got some interesting ones today. Would you rather, at the brewery here at Fiala Brothers Brewing Beer on Uptown Mall, have a goat on the loose or squirrels on the loose?
21: Goat, because they play well with corgis.
22: Goat, 100%. At least you can catch the goat.
6: That's a good point.
0: Yeah, so that's a good. But the Cubs curse is why I asked kind of that question.
21: Well, I mean, what if, like, Michael Jordan showed up here? I'd be totally cool if
0: he was in Bloomington a long, long time ago at Horton Fieldhouse.
21: Our WJBC patron Keith Palmgren played on that team with him in 1985.
0: Oh, I hear about it all the time. All right, last one. Would you rather have Reggie as a bartender or Corny the Corn Belter as a security guard?
22: Reggie all day. Let's go.
0: Reggie all day. All right, folks.
22: Put in a word for us.
0: I like it. All right, I'll text you guys where he's at. All right. It's good seeing you guys.
21: Always, Blake.
22: Take care, Blake.
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6: From ABC News, Wall Street Now. A slump in artificial intelligence chip stocks overshadowed gains elsewhere on Wall Street as markets ended down. The Dow lost 182 points. The S&P fell 42. The NASDAQ gave up 387. The majority of stocks on Wall Street rose after several of the country's biggest companies reported better profits for the latest quarter than analysts expected, like Abbott and United Health Group. But a 2% loss for NVIDIA, which has an oversized weight on the NASDAQ, weighed down the index. Other AI companies also sank over ongoing worries about stock prices that they may have shot too high. Visa announced a new platform that'll let financial institutions and other payment processors store stable coins. Eli Lilly is buying psychedelic drug maker Atai Beckley for up to $3.8 billion, investing in advanced therapies for treatment-resistant depression and other mental health conditions. Michelle Franzen, ABC News.
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8: I'm your local weather authority. Chief Meteorologist Chris Yates. Tonight, a stray shower early, otherwise partly cloudy with patchy fog redeveloping late. Temperatures will drop into the lower 70s. Highs will return to the upper 80s on Friday with scattered showers and thunderstorms likely. Some storms may produce gusty winds and heavy rain. Storms will decrease Friday night with lows in the 70s, with highs returning to the lower 90s on Saturday. For more weather updates, coverage 24/7. Visit ciproud.com. For WMBD-TV, I'm Chief Meteorologist Chris Yates.
3: 90 degrees, it feels like, is over 100 at 525 on WJBC and WJBC.com.
5: Call the afternoon show with Blake Haas now, 309-829-2345. I'm in a hurry to get things done.
3: Oh, I rush and rush until live from Studio 8 on the southwest side of Bloomington, a happy Thursday to you. Now is the problem to where you got to go home and you got to make dinner. In my house, so you're probably, and I'm taking a guess or a stab at this, you may be a Corn Belt or an Ameren, Illinois customer. Maybe you are, maybe you are. And you're afraid of the power bill. Listen, I get it. I understand. It's expensive. It's crazy expensive this time of year. Maybe you're like me to where you get notifications on your phone of how expensive it's going to be per hour. Like, for example, and again, I'm not endorsed by Ameren, I'm not getting paid by Ameren, but I'm an Ameren customer based upon where I live. And I get those notifications that say, hey, from 6 until 9 o'clock, it's going to be this much per kilowatt hour. It's going to be extra high. Or you get the text the night before, which baffles my mind of how can they predict the next day. But hey, it's here nor there. And the text will say, hey, tomorrow night, Friday evening from 7 until 8 o'clock, power is going to be 4 times the price. So maybe you're like me. You run around the house. You shut off all the lights. You turn off, you know, the dishwasher. You turn off the washer, the dryer. You try to turn off the air if you can. And then it gets real muggy and real hot. But listen, as expensive as it is right now, you'll do anything to save a couple of bucks. And there are people that I know, this is crazy to admit, but people that I know that will, you know, get home from work, will take a cat nap for a little bit, and this is rough on your sleep schedule, but we'll take a little bit of a cat nap after dinner, and then set an alarm for about 11:30, 12 o'clock, and then get up to do laundry. If it's a Friday night, or you know, you have to have work the next day, that way you can do laundry at a cheaper rate. Now that's penny pinching, but listen, how expensive things are in today's society, I understand, I get it 100%. There are some businesses that are saying, okay, we're going to turn off the air from this time to that time, and you know, if we're going out for lunch, you turn off the air, and you come back, you turn the air back on. It saves you an hour of how expensive it is when that AC units just are running nonstop. I get it. It's crazy expensive. You know, not too long ago, I had on the airwaves Mr. Williams from Mike Williams. You know, they redo AC units and fix, you know, units and things like that. And he was talking about how they visit 40 people on average a day on a hot day like today. And I said, I got a question for you. I don't want to be that weird guy asking, but there's somebody that I live by that does this. And I'm curious. There's a person that I know that has their AC unit outside their home, right? It's not a window unit. It's outside their home. And they went to Menards or Lowe's or Home Depot or Target or any Walmart big box store. And they bought one of those Coleman tents. Yeah, like a tent you'd use for tailgating out at Hancock Stadium. And they would put a tent over the AC unit to try to keep it cool. And I asked Mr. Williams this. I said, listen, you've got, I don't know, 40 years experience somewhere in there. Is that doing anything? Is that, you know, making a difference? And he told me, he said, look, that's not doing a dang thing. All it's doing is just putting a little bit of shade on it, but it doesn't matter. What matters is keeping the filter clean. At the end of the day, the thing's got to breathe. And putting one of those tents on top doesn't really make any difference. I found that insight pretty interesting. But nonetheless, if you get those notifications about how expensive it's going to be, make sure to turn off, you know, what appliances you can while being safe to try to save you some money. News is next.
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0: WJBC and Beer Nuts present the Scott Miller Show hat. This is an embroidered baseball cap. On the front of it, the Beer Nuts logo and the Scott Miller Show logo. And on the back of the hat, my cartoon photo with the big mustache. This is not a contest prize. This hat is not for sale. The only way to get a Scott Miller hat is when I gift them randomly. Now, there is only one rule. You cannot ask for a hat. If you ask for one, you are restricted from receiving a hat. You are banned. You do not get a hat. WJBC, good morning. Who's this?
1: Good morning. This is your mom. I want a hat. I'm a down low.
0: Mom?
1: We won't tell anybody.
0: What is rule number one?
2: Don't ask for a hat.
0: No hat for her.
3: Significant health, life, safety, and code compliance and accessibility improvements for homeowners. So it's an owner-occupied program, and it helps preserve existing affordable housing. The city has a commitment to preserve existing affordable housing, and this is just one of the tools that we use to do that.
4: Housing revitalizations have already begun around the city. And a Bloomington man is in custody after threatening to kidnap and eat an officer, quote, Hannibal Lecter style, end quote. 36-year-old Joel Perez is facing five different charges after a series of events on July 8th and 9th. Perez made a terrorist threat toward the McLean County Detention Center, saying he was going to throw a bomb into the recreation yard. He will remain in custody pending his trial after the court ruled he was in an unstable mental state. Perez will next appear in court on August 14th for his arraignment. And gubernatorial candidate Darren Bailey is coming out against a tracking tool used by law enforcement. Flock Safety operates license plate reader cameras in thousands of communities across the country, including right here in central Illinois. Recently, some cities have canceled contracts with Flock because they say ICE can access the data for immigration enforcement. Bailey says while he's pro-law enforcement, he's against any mass surveillance system. He says in a free country, government should not be tracking the daily movements of law-abiding citizens without suspicion or a warrant. And here's a story making us Central Illinois proud. It's almost time to get kids ready for another school year. A barber in Bloomington Normal is making sure kids confidently return to school with a fresh haircut. Nashaya Johnson visited our WMBD TV studio to share how you can help support kids as they prepare for the first day of school.
5: Why did you decide to have such an impactful initiative?
6: Well, I believe that God blessed me with this gift, something that I love to do. I caught on to it fast, and at the time when I was going through school 2 years ago, I was working at Bloomington Junior High School. Mm-hmm. A lot of the kids caught word that I was, you know, becoming a barber, so they asked, well, let me see, and all of them wanted haircuts. So I knew that eventually I wanted to get to a point where I was able to give back to them. I grew a lot of bonds with them, you know, and I eventually had to leave to pursue my career in barbering. So, you know, There's a lot of power in a haircut,
5: right.
6: And you know, going back to school, is everybody wants to be fresh on their first day, but you know, sometimes kids can't get the things the other kids have, so it's like, at least if you can have a haircut, I feel like on my worst days, or if I'm just wearing sweatpants, a t-shirt, or just wearing something crazy, if I got a fresh haircut, my whole fit is made. I don't care about the rest. So to be able to provide that at no cost to the families is just something that I really want to do, especially coming from a single mother.
5: Right.
6: Watching her work hard to do the things, you know, for me, at the start of the school year, it was something I wanted to spread.
5: So how can people sponsor a haircut, and how can the families book a haircut?
6: You can Google CEO Blends with a Z, or find me on the Booksy app, CEO Blends with a Z. And if you are interested in sponsorship, haircuts are $25 a piece. You can email me at CEOBlendsWithAZ@gmail.com, and you know, we can set something up.
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5: I'm your local weather authority, Chief Meteorologist Chris Yates. Tonight, a stray shower early, otherwise partly cloudy with patchy fog redeveloping late. Temperatures will drop into the lower 70s. Highs will return to the upper 80s on Friday with scattered showers and thunderstorms likely. Some storms may produce gusty winds and heavy rain. Storms will decrease Friday night with lows in the 70s, with highs returning to the lower 90s on Saturday. For more weather updates 24/7, visit ciproud.com. For WMBD-TV, I'm Chief Meteorologist Chris Yates.
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6: 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Mike Kegley joins us on the phone. How are you this evening?
9: I'm just commuting. That's the big city, just looking at four lanes of traffic.
6: It's riveting, isn't it?
9: Yeah. People think Veterans Parkway is a problem. Trust me, I pray for Veterans Parkway. That would be great.
6: The only thing I'm worried about on Veterans Parkway is people running red lights now. It has gotten really bad. Do you have that same issue in your neck of the woods?
9: Yeah, that's America right now.
6: Yeah, that's a good point.
9: You know, red light is optional, and a yellow light is accelerate.
6: Well, the only thing that's seeing green is in Champaign. The AD got a big, big-time contract today. What's happening with the AD in Champaign?
9: I'll tell you what, that extension was one that I can just say is well-earned. You know, say when you look at Josh Whitman, he has totally turned around the University of Illinois athletic program, both in reputation, on-court performance, the academics that has been strong. It's really amazing what he has been able to do to transform Illinois from really a bit of a joke of a program with the football and women's basketball being putrid and men's basketball stumbling and bumbling. And now all of a sudden, Illinois is good at everything. Pretty darn amazing.
6: It really is. $2.1 million. Is he worth that much?
9: you know, it's hard to say any human being is worth
6: Good
9: that
6: point.
9: Much, or maybe we all should be worth that much. I'm not certain there. But when you look at what he's done to turn around the University of Illinois athletic program, I almost feel like it's a little bit of a bargain in terms of what he does and how hard he's going to be to replace if he decides to move on, or, you know, hopefully he'll retire in 20 years or something. But you could argue he's one of the best top 3 to 5 athletic directors in the country right now.
6: I would have to agree with you. And, you know, good people, good leaders surround themselves with good people. And he's had some really good staff over the years as well who have gone on to be ADs at major universities across the country. And, you know, you mentioned about possibly moving on. He's got a non-compete in that contract. Every year he stays, he gets a $500,000 bonus. I think, in all honesty, he is a bargain at $2.1 million. I know that sounds like a lot of money to someone or to everyone, but think about how much money that university is rolling in now with between basketball and football and you name the sport. I mean, that thing is a cash cow in Champaign.
9: Yeah, getting up to the point where there's $200 million in revenue, a number that people would have thought was Fantasy Island. And, you know, when you do what you've done like that, you deserve to make Blake Haas money. I mean, that's just what it is, you know. You get the money that you and a few others make.
6: It's just, I make triple digits. It's within $100.
9: Oh, well, you're up there with me then. Holy cow.
6: When somebody says how much money you make, I say 3 figures. Yeah, it's not ideal. But nonetheless, I think it's a good bargain for the U of I and for the Boosters and everybody else.
9: And look, let's face it. His danger for Illinois is not going and becoming an AD somewhere else. His danger is the Big Ten saying, you know what, you're our next commissioner, or the Big 12 saying that. Or if there is an organization that replaces the NCAA, what better type of person to head that organization up than a former athlete who is also a lawyer, who really does his best to make sure that they – at least stay within the squiggly lines that we call rules nowadays. You know, he's the type of guy who I could see if they revamp the NCAA or have a new organization, I could see a Josh Whitman in 5 to 10 years being the guy who actually runs it.
6: Playing conspiracy theory for a second, is that even possible, replacing the NCAA?
9: You know, it depends on how you look at it. I just think it, depending on how some of this legislation comes along in Washington, if the Big Ten and the SEC feel like, you know, we're going to be forced to split revenue too much with the teams that can't generate it, you know, from the smaller conferences, I can see where they feel like, hey, we got to go off and form something new, a super conference. And I could see a Josh Whitman being drafted into, you know, you're one of the guys we'd like to be one of the thought leaders on how we set up this new organization. You know, his talent is what he clearly has, and that is in short supply at the top levels of leadership.
6: Before I let you go, we're on the phone with Mike Kegley from the Illini Guys. You can subscribe online at IlliniGuys.com. Did you see the 2-minute promo video that Illinois men's basketball put out? And if so, what were your thoughts on that?
9: This team's going to be really good.
6: end of story.
9: We're hearing, you know, through sources close to the program that things are going fantastically well. And the funny thing is we're hearing that Tomislav, you know, he doesn't have mono. He doesn't have a bad ankle.
6: Mm-hmm.
9: He's not had a tonsillectomy. All this bad luck that he's had, we seem to be getting through to the other side, where now you're just getting a healthy 7-footer who feels like people have written him off. And, you know, he's playing above and beyond. Quentin Coleman is looking spectacular. Mirkovich is out trying to dunk on Big Z.
10: Oh.
9: That's something you wouldn't have saw last year. Now, he didn't do it successfully.
10: Love that.
9: But you wouldn't have seen him try that. Big Z's up 40 pounds from when he got there. You know, you have this development. Andre, you know, doesn't have to worry about nagging injuries. So all these guys are feeling good. Now, there's still a lot of luck involved. But right now, this roster's coming together. They're all there in July and June. We haven't seen that, you know, everybody's there and they're practicing together. That's a luxury that the team hasn't had the last 2 years. So instead of, you know, wearing, hi, I'm, you know, so-and-so stickers so they can recognize one another, they're actually playing and figuring out, what do you want to do in the pick and roll? How are you going to handle help defense? This is an area that Illinois hasn't had. And it gives you an opportunity or a reason to be justified in thinking and being optimistic in this team for this year.
6: With a team this good, somebody is going to have to sit and ride the pine for a little bit. Mike Haley, for our listeners that have, you know, want to get more insights about all things Illini athletics and get the scoop on what's happening in Champaign, how can they be a part of the Illini guys?
9: Man, you just got to go to IlliniGuys.com, register. It's only 27 cents a day, and it is a great place to not only enjoy Illini sports, but to take a duck away from this crazy politics and to be able to argue with people about Illini stuff and create friendships. The message boards are a great place.
6: Let's see, watch the Address the Nation tonight or watch people bicker on the Illini guys. I choose the bickering on the Illini guys.
9: Yes, exactly, because then at least it's over something earth-shatteringly important, which is Illini football and basketball.
6: Right, no kidding. There he goes. That's Mike Cagley from the Illini guys right here on WJBC and WJBC.com.
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17: From ABC News Tech Trends. You're going to be able to express yourself with even more emojis soon. Ahead of World Emoji Day on July 17th, we're getting a look at 9 new emojis that will show up on your devices in a few months. They include a monarch butterfly and a net to catch it, a flaming meteor, and a cracked smiley face that could indicate a thin veneer of happiness over trouble. Oh, there's also a pickle. Teens in the UK may dial up the thumbs down emoji over new plans to limit their time online. The government is proposing barring 16 and 17-year-olds from being online from midnight to 6 in the morning, but the proposal has a massive loophole. It also allows teens to turn off that setting on their devices. And space may be silent, but it is also a little sweet. Astronomers using a pair of radio telescopes in Spain say they found a type of sugar floating around in space that's also found in raspberries. With Tech Trends, I'm Mike Dabosky, ABC News.
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6: 54 now on WJBC, a Thursday night, and it's great to have you along with us live from Studio A in the southwest side of Bloomington. 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You can visit them. 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And don't forget, on Wednesday nights here on the show, from 4 until 5 o'clock, we get the inside scoop. 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We might see some rain throughout the overnight hours. And what about all that smoke up in the Chicagoland area? Can we see any of that the next couple of days? We'll have the details for you after this.
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5: I'm your local weather authority. Chief Meteorologist Chris Yates. Tonight, a stray shower early, otherwise partly cloudy with patchy fog redeveloping late. Temperatures will drop into the lower 70s. Highs will return to the upper 80s on Friday with scattered showers and thunderstorms likely. Some storms may produce gusty winds and heavy rain. Storms will decrease Friday night with lows in the 70s, with highs returning to the lower 90s on Saturday. For more weather updates 24/7, visit ciproud.com. For WMBD-TV, I'm Chief Meteorologist Chris Yates.
6: 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I'm Blake Haas from Studio A. Thanks to my guest who stopped by the show today, a very busy radio program. On the show today, we talked with a whole host of people. Steve Fast from Heartland Community College, he stopped by the show. Also on the program, we took you inside the big boy, the train, that is making a stop here in Central Illinois. Great hearing from Robin, the spokeswoman from Union Pacific, who was riding aboard the big boy and dropped in for a conversation here on WJBC. That was a really cool conversation. And also on the show, Ryan and Steve Fiala from Fiala Brothers Brewery and Beer Hall, and Mike Kegley from the Illini Guys joining the show, talking about the massive contract extension today by the University of Illinois Athletic Director, Mr. Whitman. So great conversation today on the show. Just a heads up, I will not be on the airwaves tomorrow. Much needed day off. So I'll be back on Monday. And boy, we got a loaded show on Monday. Kimberly from Direct Travel is going to stop by the show on Monday. Also, we'll be talking with Country Financial about their donations, $100,000 to county fairs across the area. We'll talk more about that on Monday on the show right here on WJBC. If I don't talk to you before the weekend, have a great weekend. I will see you on Monday at 4 o'clock. John Bassner shows up next. First, it's time for ABC News. It's 6 o'clock.
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22: From ABC News, I'm Dave Packer. Dangerous Canadian wildfire smoke is blanketing the Midwest and Northeast. Tens of millions of Americans under an air quality alert. ABC News meteorologist Leslie Lopez.
23: Anywhere from Duluth, Minneapolis, Green Bay, Milwaukee, down to Chicago, Cincinnati, getting out towards Baltimore. We're seeing some heavy smoke in these areas. These are air quality alerts that are going out, shifting farther even out towards the east and to the south by the time we're heading into tomorrow. So you just want to be very cautious and careful.
22: Meanwhile, catastrophic flash floods are swamping Texas, with some areas recording a year's worth of rain in just a few days. The state's governor reporting two people have died. President Trump preparing to deliver a primetime address tonight. Sources say he'll speak about new information he received regarding the 2020 election. White House Press Secretary Karoline Leavitt.
24: I think the American people will be relieved to hear what they are hearing from the President of the United States and his commitment to transparency and the focus on the integrity of our elections tonight.
22: The man who's been running President Trump's teleprompter, settling with federal regulators after they say he made tens of thousands of dollars by placing bets on several of the president's speeches on the prediction market.
25: The way that he did this is he bet on Kalshi, the prediction market website, and you can go into what's called the mentions, if you will. So if you were to bet on it, you go to mentions, and then it would say, what is Trump going to mention in his State of the Union speech. It will list the number of words, and you could bet yes or no. Well, the person who knows that better than anybody is the person who is operating the teleprompter.
22: ABC's Catherine Falders, an attorney representing the family of Johann Sebastian Guerrero, who was shot and killed by ICE agents in Biddeford, Maine, Monday, said he was in the U.S. legally. Family attorney Benjamin Gideon.
1: I want to be clear about something. Johann Sebastian, before he was shot to death, had been accused of committing no crime.
22: You're listening to ABC News.
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22: National Transportation Safety Board has released a preliminary report into a Tesla crash near Houston last month.
26: Michael Butler's Tesla Model 3 was doing an estimated 70 miles per hour, and a doorbell camera captured the result. Butler reportedly told police that his car was in full self-driving mode, but the NTSB says Butler deactivated the feature by fully depressing the accelerator and slamming into the side of a home in Katy, Texas. 76-year-old resident Martha Avila was killed.
22: ABC's Jim Ryan. The national outbreak of cyclosporiasis has grown to over 7,000 cases in 34 states.
25: Nationwide, federal officials still have not identified a cause. And right now, there are vacancies at the top of the FDA, CDC, and Surgeon General's office. On Capitol Hill on Wednesday, the CDC director nominee was asked why the agency last year stopped one of its programs that tracks the disease. She said she was unaware of that change. And the CDC says that states are still required to report cases as part of its national surveillance program.
22: ABC's Elizabeth Schulze. Eli Lilly is buying psychedelic drug maker Atia Buckley for up to $3.8 billion, investing in advanced therapies for treatment-resistant depression and other mental health conditions. The Ben & Jerry's Foundation says it'll cut down at the end of the year after its corporate parent cut off funding and evicted its three staffers. The ice cream brand has been in a legal fight with its parent company since 2024. Dave Packer, ABC News.
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0: I'm John Batchelor. The headlines from War Zones. Iran War Live, Reuters. U.S. launches new wave of strikes and Tehran threatens to close shipping routes. Right now, we're talking about different wars. The war over the Strait of Hormuz, the war over Ukraine. But they look like one war if you look at the energy story and if you look at China and Russia. Michael Bernstam of the Hoover Institution is here to connect all these dots. We're not going to begin in the Strait of Hormuz. We're going to begin in Beijing, recent visit by Vladimir Putin. Why? Well, they're friends. They're no-limit friends. At the same time, the limit at that time was that China won't build and won't pay for a second stream pipeline for natural gas into Russia, won't allow it to happen. Putin left Beijing disappointed. However, the story has now changed. Why? Michael, a very good evening to you. The story changed because China wants it to change. What's the story now? What will China do? What does China demand of Russia? Good evening.
1: Good evening to you. And China is using this situation of the Russian energy crisis and the Ukrainian drones and the Russian difficulties, including political difficulties, to impose its demands on Russia now. So China is acting effectively as a colonial power. Russia is a source of natural resources. And the arrangement always was that Russia is selling natural gas by pipeline and some liquefied natural gas, LNG, to China at discount from the world market prices. But the discount was reasonable, 1/3, 34%. So if the world prices used to be about $350-$400 per thousand cubic meters, the current price which Russia sells to China is $258. And next year in the contract it is $239 per thousand cubic meters. Suddenly China says to Russia, no, if you want to build this power of Siberia 2 and provide additional 25 billion cubic meters a year to us and double the current capacity of the pipelines, we will buy and you should sell at $50 per thousand cubic meters.
0: I want to make sure I get this right. $250.
1: $258 today, they want $50. They want what is the Russian domestic price. So effectively, they are saying to Russia that Russia is a colony of China.
0: Yes.
1: That that's what the colonial powers always did to their colonies. Taxation without representation and cheap natural resources.
0: China will build the pipeline or going to allow
1: Russia is going to build the pipeline. China will allow that pipeline to go through its land via Mongolia to China and through China, but the Russians will pay for it, and the additional idea was a long time dead that China will pay for it. No, no, Russia will invest.
0: How many years?
1: But now,
0: how long
1: now
0: is the contract? How long is the contract?
1: The contract is 10 years, and that's why the Chinese really don't need it, because they want to be flexible. They have sufficient supply of liquefied natural gas from the United States, from the Americas in general, and they are kind of doing Russian a favor that they will be buying 25 billion cubic meters a year, but now they are saying that only if it is $50 domestic price, Russian domestic price. It is a heavily subsidized price. It's not the market price in Russia.
0: Right.
1: It is the price which the Russian government pays from the budget to provide cheap energy to its citizens and to its industries. And now China is saying only on that condition, $50 per thousand cubic meter. So they break all the previous agreements, because they capitalize on the current Russian weakness.
0: China must know that what it's doing is making it worse for Russia. Has China made a decision about Russia and Ukraine?
1: That's how you would know. How would you know if Russia is losing the war in Ukraine and the West are winning this war? If China says so, and China says several very powerful signals. One is this demand of cheap subsidized gas from Russia, that Russia becomes a colony of China. Another one is that now China will be selling components and spare parts of Ukrainian drones that hit Russian industry, they hit Russian oil supplies, refineries, and China will be selling it directly to Ukraine. And the EU, European Union, allocated $1 billion, part of it which will spend to buy drones from, spare parts of drones from China. And now China makes very powerful political statements, said, look, both sides, not just Ukraine, not the West. Both sides, including Russia, which means both sides have to agree to a settlement the war should stop. And they add, the territorial integrity of every country should be preserved. This means what? This means the territorial integrity of Ukraine. Russia is in the wrong. So the Chinese are throwing, China is throwing Russia under the bus.
0: Let me make clear to myself what this is. China is demanding subsidized energy from Russia to be supplied by Russia. With that energy, they're making high-end industry, selling parts to EU and Ukraine to build drones that attack the Russian energy sources. So Russia loses in price, Russia loses in refining, Russia loses the war. Do I read this correctly?
1: You read this correctly. China is the master, and Russia is the client, and Russia is a colony. That's what the Chinese are saying. China is a large economy, and Russia is, relative to China, is a small economy. Chinese economy at world market prices, purchasing power parity, is $44 trillion. Russia is $4 trillion. So China is economically 11 times as powerful as Russia.
0: So China has decided that Ukraine wins, and one of the reasons, or maybe the reason, is because they're looking at Taiwan. Territorial integrity is a way of talking about why they want Taiwan back, and that would mean that they don't want Russia to rip Ukraine in half and take the Donbass. Is that correct?
1: That is absolutely correct, that they want to use Russia as a tool to pressure the West, and at the same time they want to use Russia as a source of cheap natural resources, as a pliant.
0: Has Putin given an answer to this? Has he said yes? I mean, does he have a choice? I don't know.
1: They are shocked.
0: Well, so would I be if I was Putin. All right, now, what's happening in Russia? Salavat was attacked. What is the significance of Salavat? This is in a republic of Bashkortostan.
1: Salavat is very significant because it was on the list of the 10 largest refineries in Russia. It was one left. It was number 10. It's a small refinery, 150,000 barrels per day. But it's important because it is the largest, the number one petrochemicals plant, which supplies various petrochemical products and a major source of ammonia and urea for fertilizers, which is very important for mineral fertilizers. It is hit, it is now out of commission, and now Russia lost, they produced a lot of gas, gasoline, and they lost about 5% of their domestic market just because this Salavat was hit, and they lost a lot for diesel for agricultural producers. Now the entire supply chain is in the jeopardized, and that just today they issued a new government edict or government decree that priority will be given for diesel to supply to agricultural producers and to critical services like trucks delivering food to the cities. This is their major concern, not so much that people will be dying in the hospitals, but that cities will not have sufficient food supply. That's how revolution starts. That's what they're afraid of.
0: So the rationing that you announced last week has gotten now to shortages. There's no longer just rationing. People are out of diesel fuel.
1: There are lots of shortages. Refineries totally within the last few months of Ukrainian drones lost 1.4 million barrels per day of capacity. And this is like a country. It's like very big, really, on the world market.
0: I'm speaking to Michael Bernstein of the Hoover Institution about the two wars. The war over the Strait of Hormuz underway right now, the U.S. and Iran trading missile and gunfire, and the second war, Ukraine-Russia. When we come back, we have to discuss the war in the Strait of Hormuz and what it means for Russia, for Ukraine, for China, and for Europe. I'm John Batchelor. You know, after a few years of living through storms and power outages, you learn there are a few things that are just good to have around. 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

0: I'm John Batchelor with Michael Bernstam of the Hoover Institution, and we're watching two wars become one war. But there's a third element introduced in headlines in these last hours. Iran is now threatening the Red Sea and Bab el-Mandeb with the Houthis. What does that mean for the price of oil, for the price of energy, Michael?
1: If they are successful with limiting the shipment of oil in the Bab el-Mandeb, these oil prices are bound to go up. Already, when this war started, and already because of the risks and insurance costs, already the oil supplies through the Bab el-Mandeb about half, because used to be the time normal traffic was about 70 tankers, 70 ships through Bab el-Mandeb per day. It's much less than the Strait of Hormuz. The Strait of Hormuz was 138, so Bab el-Mandeb was about half of the Strait of Hormuz in rough numbers. But now it's down by half. Now it is 30 to 40 ships per day. The Houthis cannot physically close Bab el-Mandeb because they don't have the navy, they don't have physical capacity, it's not all on their territory, but what they can do, they can shoot at ships. And that's really stops the traffic. Insurance costs go up, and people cannot supply oil. Why it is important? Because during the Hormuz crisis, during the Iranian crisis, Saudi Arabia, United Arab Emirates converted their maritime, their seaborne oil supplies to pipelines. And they had pipelines and they increased its capacity. And now the Saudis, this east-west pipeline, 7 million barrels per day go there. United Arab Emirates using their pipeline to ship 1.5 million barrels per day. But that all goes to the Red Sea. And going out of the Red Sea, it has to go through the Bab el-Mandeb. That's the problem. So you kind of solve the problem or half the solve part of the problem, one choking point, the Strait of Hormuz, but then it is another one. And all these pipelines kind of become, well, useless, because if you cannot take it out of the Red Sea to the Indian Ocean, what can you do? So this is very serious and very hard to deal with.
0: I read from the Reuters report, a senior Yemeni official, this is Yemen, North Yemen, where the Houthis are, said that the country's armed forces were prepared to close the, that means the Houthis, the Bab el-Mandeb, a move that could send oil prices soaring to $200 a barrel. Do you follow that, Michael? If Saudi Arabia, which ships its oil through the Red Sea, if they're cut off, could oil go that high?
1: Well, it can go significantly higher, not necessarily to 100 barrels per day, but definitely over $100 per barrel, because that's how it was in May, a couple of months ago during this current war. And they cannot physically close it, the Houthis, but they can significantly reduce the traffic to single numbers, which is a world energy crisis.
0: Back to the shadow fleet, Russia. Russia benefited when prices went up that high, but I don't know if that's the same now because they're losing so much refining capacity. They've banned the selling of diesel fuel overseas, right? But they need that money, don't they? They need all the money they can raise. And with the price of gasoline going back up, they need their fleet, yes?
1: They need their shadow fleet. They need their shipments of oil in general. And they have a problem because one of their major ports, Novorossiysk, is in the Black Sea, and they have to go through the Black Sea. And now Ukraine is blowing up their tankers and their vessels. Then they send because there is a very shallow Azov Sea, and they send the small vessels, and then they reload it to the large tankers and go through the Straits of Bosphorus to the Mediterranean. But now the Ukrainians effectively closed. The Black Sea is closed for all practical purposes because the Ukrainians blew up 116 ships in there, just 20 ships in the last few days, of which 17 were oil tankers. One was a gas tanker, natural gas, liquefied natural gas tanker. And so the Russians have this problem of transportation problems for their oil. But generally, the Shadow Fleet, again, is a very vulnerable point for Russian exports. So far, they've managed.
0: Crimea. 2 weeks ago, it was reported that Crimea declared a state of emergency. Is that still the case? Are they still cut off from energy?
1: They're cut off because it's impossible now by sea because the Black Sea is closed. The bridge which the Russians built a few years ago, the Crimean Bridge, is still effective, but it cannot be used for trucks. To ship gas or diesel or any kind of fuel, because immediately these trucks are blown up by Ukrainian drones, and this can damage the bridge. So the Russians themselves banned this traffic, so they can only deliver food. But now there are electricity shortages in Crimea, and some people are talking about, in certain areas, food shortages.
0: That's why China is moving. They see that it gets worse, not better, unless it... Russia knows what China believes. Has Russia answered? Has Putin answered China's demand?
1: Not yet. And for the Russians, it would be very hard to swallow, and they will expect negotiations. But generally, what this means is that the power of Siberia II is kaput. It will be never built.
0: Michael Bernstam, reporting for the Hoover Institution on what looks like the end of the beginning for Vladimir Putin. The No Limits partnership has turned out to be a one-way partnership. China gives the orders and Putin must obey. I'm John Batchelor. You know, after a few years of living through storms and power outages, you learn there are a few things that are just good to have around. 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
7: A Bloomington man is in custody after threatening to kidnap and eat a police officer, quote, Hannibal Lecter style. 36-year-old Joel Perez is facing five different charges after a series of events July 8th and 9th. Investigators say he threatened to throw a bomb in the recreation yard of the McLean County Detention Center. He will remain in custody pending his trial after the court ruled he was in an unstable mental state. The city of Bloomington has received another state grant totaling $200,000 to pay for housing revitalization projects. The city received a grant last year totaling $500,000 for home improvements from the Illinois Housing Development Authority. Bloomington is currently the top performer in the state in terms of spending those dollars. And another new law aims to help veterans with higher education and mental health services. Senate Bill 3737 will make sure Illinois service members are not penalized when called to military service. The Illinois Serve Act models federal law by requiring public and private colleges to accommodate academic military leave. Peoria police released the identity of the man found dead in an East Bluffs home. 41-year-old David King was found in a freezer after police were called for a welfare check on Monday. Two people were then arrested on Tuesday, 29-year-old Michael Jansen and 26-year-old Portia Stokes. They are charged with first-degree murder and concealment of a homicidal death. They will face a detention hearing on Friday. A 15-year-old Peoria boy is recovering after being stabbed near Manuel High School on Tuesday. Police say the victim suffered a stab wound to his shoulder and is in the hospital. A 13-year-old boy was arrested and charged with aggravated domestic battery. And the Peoria Election Commission is asking for help from the community, saying they need more election judges for the upcoming midterms. They're looking for people of both parties registered to vote in Peoria County with a good level of professionalism and integrity. Commission leaders say the more judges they have, the faster they can count votes. From the WMBD TV newsroom, I'm Patrick Cunningham.
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8: At Carle Health, we know that when it comes to a heart condition, there's life before and after. For Rudolph, before meant fatigue due to a blocked aortic valve. So our specialists performed a minimally invasive treatment that offered less scarring and a faster recovery than open heart surgery. After, Rudolph's blood was flowing properly, and he was back to feeling

0: WJBC and Beer Nuts present the Scott Miller Show hat. This is an embroidered baseball cap. On the front of it, the Beer Nuts logo and the Scott Miller Show logo. And on the back of the hat, my cartoon photo with the big mustache. This is not a contest prize. This hat is not for sale. The only way to get a Scott Miller hat is when I gift them randomly. Now, there is only one rule. You cannot ask for a hat. If you ask for one, you are restricted from receiving a hat. You are banned. You do not get a hat. WJBC, good morning. Who's this?
1: Good morning. This is your mom. I want a hat. I'm a down low.
0: Mom?
1: We won't tell anybody.
0: What is rule number one?
2: Don't ask for a hat.
0: No hat for her.
3: The recommended is $49 for a great deal of information that is becoming the monetizing story of Wall Street, the new AI move over, monetizing low Earth orbit and beyond. The news of the day showed that SpaceX is not bulletproof, that it went below the IPO case. That's because Wall Street doesn't respect Musk. It enjoys making profits on Musk, but doesn't respect him. Somebody who does respect Musk, because he represents commercial space, is our Bob Zimmerman, the correspondent for Behind the Black all these years. And you're sustaining Bob as he continues to report on the commercial space. That's the future. $49. Bob, a very good evening to you. Starship is busy. What's up?
4: Well, there's a lot of SpaceX news here today, John. Tomorrow is going to be big excitement. The SpaceX has scheduled its 13th test flight of Starship Super Heavy for tomorrow afternoon. The FAA announced it had cleared and completed its investigation of SpaceX, but the truth is it just rubber stamped SpaceX's own investigation into that flight. SpaceX announced on July 11th that it was targeting the 16th for the launch. The FAA cleared its investigation 2 days later, which really tells us that SpaceX had said, we're done, we're going to do it on this date, and you have to clear us, and they did. So this is going to be a kind of a repeat of the 11th flight. They've done some repairs on Super Heavy and its engines, because Super Heavy was not able to come back as planned. Its engines had problems, and they figured out what those problems were related to the heat of the engines and how it flipped. They've done some changes, and they hope that now they'll be able to bring Super Heavy back to a soft splashdown in the Gulf off the coast as planned. They also did some other repairs to Starship itself. The flight itself will be very similar. It will be in a low orbit that will bring it down over the Indian Ocean no matter what happens. They're going to deploy this time, instead of dummy satellites, they're actually going to deploy actual version 3 Starlink satellites. Six of those satellites will have cameras to look at Starship so they can get better data on its heat shield conditions. And the rest will probably be testing Starlink itself. These version 3 satellites are much more sophisticated than the ones they use right now. They're much bigger, which is why they need Starship to launch. They will also deorbit the same time as SpaceX, as Starship does. They will also try again to relight a Raptor 3 engine in orbit. If that succeeds, they will be prepped for the next mission, which will be an orbital mission, we think. And that leads me to the next story, John. I'll get right to that, which is the FAA is seeking comments on its draft reassessment, environmental reassessment of their Boca Chica operations, because that reassessment has to do with widening the landing zones for Starship, one of which includes landing the ship back at Boca Chica. And they have approved, the FAA's draft approves this expansion of landing zones, but they're now opening up for public comment as part of the bureaucratic procedure. They will close those comments before the end of this month. I expect them to move very, very fast, because if this test flight tomorrow is successful, SpaceX is want to go to orbital missions next on the 14th flight, and they're really pretty much ready to go on that 14th flight probably no more than 6 weeks later, but they'll need this approval, and I think the FAA is moving very fast to give it to them.
3: Bob, is this Starship 3 that's flying?
4: This is the version 3, yes. We are flying version 3s now routinely from now on. No more version 2s. They've retired that. This is a much more upgraded, much more real spaceship in every

0: way, shape, and form. And they do intend before the end of the year to do a Starship mission with two Starships testing refueling in orbit. That is the plan. And that's going to require almost launches almost every month. It's only about 6-8 weeks. May 22nd was the previous flight. And so this is July. So it's not quite 2 months, but it's not close to a month yet. But they really want to get down to monthly test flights. They've got a whole bunch of prototypes in the shop ready to go. So there's no reason why this can't be the case.
1: They're putting up more Starlinks. What kind?
0: All right, this has to do with Starship as well. One of the reasons they want to get Starship operational. They put in an application to launch a upgraded version of Starlink. It would be a constellation instead of like 5 to 10,000 satellites. It would be 100,000 satellites. It will include data and AI capabilities as well. They put in an application with the FCC for this larger constellation. It's interesting, the application does not actually name Starlink in it, so maybe they're going to change the name in that upgraded version. Maybe they're going to combine it with their data center StarMind constellation. But this once again indicates why they're aggressively trying to get Starship operational, because they're going to need it to launch this many satellites.
1: SpaceX is buying a piece of Louisiana. Why?
0: Well, we don't know they're going to do that, John. These are rumors, rumors, rumors. But we keep getting indications that the rumors are true. For example, the Louisiana government held an event in late June outlining its effort to reduce red tape in coastal areas. And as part of that event, they invited two SpaceX officials to attend and asked for their advice and comments. And they did attend. Now, SpaceX, this is fits in all the rumors we've been hearing from real estate people, from government officials. They're rumors. No one will comment officially on this. No one will say one way or the other SpaceX is buying a land. But there is a gigantic piece of property owned by Exxon on the coast near an unincorporated place called Pecan Village. This giant plot of land, it's more than 200 square miles in territory, is owned by Exxon. It was bought for other reasons. They're not using it, and there's rumors it's for sale. That would be like a great spaceport operational site. And the rumors are that SpaceX is exploring buying it. But we don't have a confirmation from anybody. Louisiana has passed laws to try to encourage space companies like SpaceX to come to the state in the last 2 months. Now, whether or not no one has approved anything. SpaceX has made no comment. It has no requested no permits from the Corps of Engineers. But everything says this is happening, and we'll just wait and see if it does, John.
1: Now we go to Texas, and there's another version of SpaceX. This one is the version where a Texas AG wannabe wants to investigate Musk. Why?
0: All right, well, this is a great... this contrasts greatly with Louisiana's government, which wants to bring business and prosperity to their state, and SpaceX represents that. In Texas, you got a Democrat running for Texas Attorney General. His name is Nathan Johnson, and he's decided to make a major campaign point that he's going to investigate SpaceX because of the grant they got for his Starlink service in Texas. They got almost $110 million grant from the Texas Space Commission. This is money actually coming from the federal government as part of its BEAD program to encourage rural internet access. SpaceX got $110 million. He claimed incorrectly, it's actually a lie, that Texas awarded SpaceX 99% of the available grant funds. And he said there's quid pro quo going on here. There's corruption. SpaceX gave money to politicians and they're giving all the money to SpaceX. Well, it's a lie. Actually, SpaceX only got about 11% of the total awards given out. And actually, all the companies got far more for doing less. And once again, this contrasts the Democrats with Louisiana and the Republicans in Texas, who want SpaceX because it brings billions of dollars and tens of thousands of jobs. And the Democrats, they seem to be opposed to anything new or old. And in this case, they really seem to be opposed to Elon Musk irrationally just because he happened to endorse Trump in the last election. It's kind of corrupt and very sad, John.
1: And also, Bob, it doesn't make any sense because the all SpaceX does is improve the economy of Texas, and it will do the same in Louisiana if that's where it's headed. It makes no sense to campaign against it.
0: Well, absolutely right, which means that this Democrat, who is very typical of most Democrats today, makes no sense. He's irrational. He's stupid. He's dangerous because he wants to investigate an American merely because he doesn't like him. And he wants to be attorney general with the power to do that. And that's the Democratic Party today. What can I say?
1: All right. Voyager bought Astrobotic. Why?
0: All right. So we're now out of SpaceX, and we're going to talk about other commercial space stuff. Voyager is the lead company in the consortium building the Starlab space station. But the company has been trying to diversify into other areas. So one of the things it did is it purchased the lunar landing startup Astrobotic. That's a company that tried once to land the moon. It's got several missions on the manifest to launch this year. Voyager has now purchased it. It completed the purchase process this past week. Astrobotic is now gone. It's now a division of Voyager called Voyager Lunar Systems, but it's basically Voyager. In context to this, they also announced this week Voyager has obtained a $250 million credit line from J.P. Morgan. And what I think this tells us, they had announced previously earlier this year that they had made major deals for private investment capital, but they wouldn't announce the amounts. I think this credit line tells us the amounts. So J.P. Morgan is willing to give them a $250 million credit line because they could have documented that they've got investment capital that is in that amount. And this just tells once again that this is a very solid company to build a space station. In the coming years, John, one of the five that's being developed right now.
1: ISRO is struggling, Bob. Once upon a time, your favorite big space company, they can't get things straight. Why?
0: All right. Well, so this is both good and bad. They announced this week that they've completed more ground tests on several various components of their Gaganyaan manned capsule. These are all components related to splash, reentry and splashdown. And those tests were successful. And this is a good thing. It appeared that back in December of 25, they recognized they needed to do these tests, which meant that the planned launches in 26 that they had announced and they continued to announce for several months thereafter would not happen. And so they did this due diligence testing. It meant that the Gaganyaan manned mission is probably delayed till 28. And that's the good part. They did the test. You should do that. You got to make sure it's going to work. The bad part is that they weren't transparent. They lied about it. Back in January, they were saying that the first unmanned test flight of Gaganyaan would take place in March of 26, when they already knew it wasn't going to happen. And that's bad. That kind of dishonesty and trickling information causes distrust, which in turn discredits the agency. And it also means it gets harder to fix problems because you're not being honest with yourself. And that's the big problem, John. They've done the due diligence. I think that we'll begin to see actual manned flights of Gaganyaan before the end of this year or into early next year. And then the manned flight in 28. I just wish they had moved more honestly.
1: Bob Zimmerman, Behind the Black. The time for subscription is now. $49 a year buys you insight in a lot of commercial space that's monetizing. Also, the exploring, where we're headed next. I'm John Batchelor.

0: Friends and family are often the first to notice when a veteran needs help. 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And the metaphors veterans often use for the challenges of life are not exaggerations.
1: I got you.
0: Extending a helping hand doesn't have to be just another metaphor. 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

0: I'm John Batts with Bob Zimmerman. It's Behind the Black's subscription time. $49 for a year is very modest, and Bob is not a modest person when it comes to commercial space information. Now we're going exploring, counting craters. It loves me, it loves me not. It loves me, it loves me. What am I learning, Bob?
1: I want to just point out to my your listeners, your recommended subscription of about $49, which is about $4 a month, would be great, but they can do less if they wish. They can also do more. I appreciate all their support nonetheless. So counting craters, John, this is a story having to do with AI. You know, AI is the hot thing. It's going to take over everything. It's going to make life easy. We'll be able to just sit at home, peel our grapes, and have people and AI fan us.
0: It's going to land on the moon before China and Russia. That's what it's
1: going to be. Yeah, it'll do everything. Yeah, space AI is just wonderful. Well, some scientists took AI. One of the things they thought AI would be really useful for is counting craters. They count craters on planets because the number of craters can tell you a great deal about the age of the surface. They know the general crater count rate of the whole solar system throughout its history from the moon, which never had anything to block craters. So it gets a very good count. And so they use that on other planets. And if you see a surface that doesn't have a lot of craters, you can actually get a pretty good rough idea of how old it is. It's not very old. And so crater counting is really, really important, but it's tedious and time consuming for humans to do it. And it was hoped that artificial intelligence could speed this process up and make it more efficient. Well, the Southwest Research Institute researchers there did a study of AI's ability to count craters. And what they found is it does a very poor job. It failed to meet the standards achieved by humans who make catalogs. They looked at 8 AI-generated lunar crater catalogs, and they found that AI did poorly across the board. Contradictions, it didn't accurately count craters the way they should. The researchers aren't opposed to AI. They just are warning people that it is not yet ready for prime time, and it's not capable yet of doing what many promise. This is a very strong warning, I think, to apply AI across the board. There's a mania to use it everywhere, and I think in a lot of places it's not ready.
0: Are we using it to count black holes?
1: I'm sure somebody is, unfortunately. But we do have a new black hole, John, that has been found. And this is a black hole inside the largest globule cluster in the Milky Way, Omega Centauri. They predicted that this globular cluster, which has 10 million stars in a space only 150 light years across. That's a really tiny space. This is packed. It's a very spectacular globular cluster to look at. Well, they predicted there should be at least one intermediate-sized black hole within it, and there should be 10,000 stellar-mass black holes. But until now, they have not been able to locate any. Well, using both the Hubble Space Telescope, its archival data, and infrared data from the Webb Space Telescope, they've now been able to identify one star that appears to be orbiting as something that's not there. In other words, an invisible object. And it has a mass, apparently, of a black hole, a large stellar-mass black hole. The star orbits this black hole every 94 years, which is a very wide orbit for such things. They think, actually, because of the packed nature of Omega Centauri, this black hole formed and the star formed separately, and that the interaction of all these stars so close together, the star was captured by a black hole in this orbit. They also believe that the crowded nature of Omega Centauri, they're going to be forced to break apart at some point in the future because of the wide orbit. There's a lot of uncertainties here. The detection needs confirmation. And the other question is, where are all those other stellar mass black holes in this globular cluster? They're there. We just got to find them, John.
0: And now we go to Mars, to Zero Crater. What do we see, Bob?
1: All right. So this is just another one, a panorama that I posted on Behind the Black from Zero Crater. Posted it about a week ago, but it's such a beautiful image, and we hadn't gotten to talk about it yet, John. This is the empty desolation west of Jezero Crater that Perseverance has been wandering about for the last year, 4 months to a year. And I just pick it out because it just illustrates how lifeless Mars really is. It's an alien planet. They like to say they're searching for life, perseverance, but it isn't. It's looking at the geology of Mars, and it's a planet that has no life now. If it did have alien life in the past, it was very long ago and very, very limited because of the nature of this planet. But the picture just gives you a sense of how alien this place is, John.
0: And now we're looking at Saturn's rings. Why?
1: All right, this is just a cool image from Cassini that was taken in 08. I post these periodically because we shouldn't forget how wonderful they are. And this illustrates one of the mysteries of Saturn. The rings are kind of like a vinyl record in many ways. If you hold a vinyl record to the side with the light hitting it, you will see spokes of light along the moving perpendicular to the disc. And they see these intermittently in Saturn's rings, and they do not know what caused them. They think it's related to its magnetic field and the small particles in the rings, but they really don't know. They come, they go, they also rotate around with the rings as they rotate, right, but then disappear. Mysteries of life, John, in space.
0: Bob Zimmerman, $49, buys you a year of Bob marveling at Saturn. I'm John Batchelor.
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11: From ABC News, I'm Dave Packer. President Trump to deliver a primetime address tonight. Sources telling ABC News the president's expected to discuss the 2020 presidential election. White House Press Secretary Karoline Leavitt.
12: It will shock you if you have an honest eye listening to the president tonight, and everything he is saying will be backed by facts and by evidence that will be provided this evening.
11: House Minority Leader Hakeem Jeffries.
13: In advance of Donald Trump's speech, let me also be clear about one thing. Donald Trump lost the 2020 presidential election. Something's really wrong with this guy. I think he actually needs to be checked out.
11: Investigators have identified the potential source of that parasitic illness that sickened thousands in the U.S. Sources say officials think shredded iceberg lettuce applied to Taco Bell may be responsible for some cases. Most of the illnesses have been concentrated in Michigan. Acting Attorney General Todd Blanch telling reporters he had a nearly one-hour meeting today with victims of late sex offender Jeffrey Epstein. It came after Senator Tom Tillis, whose vote is needed to secure Blanch's confirmation as the next attorney general, said that he'll require Blanch to sit down with Epstein's victims before he can vote for him.
14: I expect that meeting to occur before I'm willing to vote out of this committee. And I'm trying to get to yes,
7: But this is a very important part of getting to yes.
11: Wildfire smoke darkening skies from the Midwest to the East Coast today. The smoke also coming from wildfires burning primarily in Canada, but also northern Minnesota as well. CENTCOM says U.S. forces hit Iran with another round of strikes today. ABC News White House correspondent Karen Travers.
14: Yesterday, the president said that Iran is not happy right now, doesn't like what the United States is doing, and he says Iran wants to settle, but no indication at this point of where negotiations go, because Iran, of course, continues to fire back every time the United States has launched another wave of strikes over the last 5 days.
11: You're listening to ABC News.
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